0: How did she respond to this dysfunction that was in her body? She probably looked like this. This is a bent over position. She could have had a crutch, something to help her deal with the situation to walk around with. But she walked around like this. Now I'm going to move the mic to the side and show you what the scripture said, that her face. I thought about how she hung her arms. Did she walk around like this? Or did she walk around with them behind her back? But whatever she was doing with her arms, her head was still down. She missed so much that was going on around her because this spirit in her soul had her crippled, had her deformed. I thought about how she functioned from day to day. So when I was bent over like this, I tried to get in the bed. I had a hard time. After I got in there, I tried getting out. I had a harder time. But as she walked around like this, the only thing she was really eye to eye was children. This was her world. Did she communicate with them? How did they feel when they saw her? Did they make fun of her? Did they point fingers at her? Did they say, "Mommy, what's wrong with her?" How did she feel? What went on even more in her soul being crippled in this position? Apparently, she didn't start out like this. It happened. Was she married? How did she cook? Ladies, you know, we comb our hair. I thought about, was the mirror on the floor? But we have to look behind our head. For her, that was virtually impossible. Unless she had help. So she was dependent upon someone else to help her. Did they help her? Was they there? Did she have babies? If she did, how did she hold them? Think about her. What did she go through? What story did she have to tell? How did she shop? I'm short, and I do a lot of reaching up. And sometimes I ask for help. But that was impossible for her. When she reached up, let's feel her tonight. Feel her. See what she went through in her soul. If she was here tonight, sitting out there like you, she still wouldn't be able to see me like you're seeing me. She would probably sit down like this. Her head still low, face down to the ground. Why did she feel like that? When she was around adults, how did she feel around them? Did she go places? Did she go to gatherings, parties? And how did she feel? How did they make her feel? How do people make you feel when you're hurting in your soul? Did they understand? Did they bear with her? But I was encouraged by this woman. Feeling let down, the scripture says she still went to the synagogue on that Sabbath day. That's right, she went to church. Regardless of how she felt, she pressed. She didn't give up. She kept it going. Is that what we do when we are hurting? Are we yet pressing? She could have any reason not to go.
1: But the scripture says for 18 years in that position, bent down, her face to the ground, passing people in a synagogue, passing leaders, passing other members, she pressed on. I believe she found comfort in worship. Oh my God. Do we find comfort in worship? We love the Lord, don't we, Sister Watson? Oh God. Yes. Was that the only comfort she found? But that day, she went to the synagogue. The scripture says he was teaching. Now, if she had stayed home on that day, the scripture says it's only 2 days, this day and that day.
2: Okay.
1: Praise the Lord. Jesus was there that day. He looked at her and immediately recognized an evil spirit.
3: All right.
1: He knew that spirit had his grips on her. It had her, so the scripture says she couldn't help herself. She didn't know what to do. She couldn't help herself. Right. She was gripped. She was bound. She was holding on with all she had. She was a daughter of Abraham.
3: Yes, she was.
1: Oh, my God. That means something, don't it? And who are we? Much more. We are children of the King. We are princes, and we are all of that in a bag of chips at the buffet bar. Oh, God. He knew how long she was bound. He knew who bound her. Because he said Satan had bound her with a spirit of infirmity. She was bound. She was crippled in her soul. She didn't function properly. When we're crippled in our soul, we don't function too good. Our minds are not clear. We don't see good. We're not thinking straight. My God. But he called her. He called her to him, and she came, and he touched her. Ooh. Now, we know when he called her, it was done. It was a done deal.
3: That's right.
1: Because Jesus called her. He is the one. He got it. He can do it. It's already done. But she went out of an act of obedience and an act of faith.
3: All right.
1: In the one who called.
3: Yes.
1: Oh my God. As a daughter of Abraham, she received her healing.
3: All right. Amen.
2: Amen.
1: After 18 years, her deliverer was in the house.
3: All right.
1: She didn't give up. She kept going. It didn't matter what they were saying. It didn't matter how they treated her. It didn't matter how they looked at her. It didn't matter what they said to her. She kept going to the synagogue on the Sabbath day for 18 years, bent over, bowed down, looking at the ground. She probably saw stuff we never see.
2: All right.
1: Just like we see stuff she never saw. But he touched her that day. And what did she do? She glorified God. Oh, hallelujah. That was a good day. She glorified God. And the people glorified God with her. Now, she had seen things she probably had never even seen before. Because in that bent over position, she could look, turn her head, but she didn't see all of it. She probably saw some of it or none of it. If you were behind her and called her, she couldn't turn her head to see. She had to turn her whole body around.
2: That's right.
1: What turned us around?
3: All right.
1: When we're sick in our soul?
3: Yeah.
1: What grips us to a bent over position and have a sore shame? All we can do is have our face to the ground. She glorified God. What else could she do? She could now see. She stood up straight. She saw people she probably passed by and never even saw. She was eye to eye to a dose. Now she can stand toe to toe to you. What's up? What's happening? I'm here. Praise God. I don't know if she realized how we got there, but it was there just the same. A spirit is something that we have to contend with every day, you know, dealing with people. We all have been through something from time to time. We go through things. Some of us, we can walk through it.
3: Yes.
1: Some of us, we stop and stand and look at it.
3: Mm-hmm.
1: And sometimes it looks back at us.
3: All right.
1: I, too, had a spirit of infirmity. I knew how mine got there. Mine came in through my first marriage. I was married to a man that was very abusive. He tortured me because it was a sport. He thought I was a possession, something to control, and I wasn't a wife. So he beat me. Some of my outside, you can see some of the scars in my face, and you know, some of you can, some of you can't. He verbally abused me. He did whatever he did. His mother had two girls. Then it was him. Then she had two more girls. So her husband, his father, wanted a boy so bad, and when she didn't give him one, he abused her. So when he finally came, she cherished him. And the next two girls after him, he tortured and abused. He abused dogs and cats and whatever else was around it, you know, because she put him up here. So he never came down here with the rest of us.
3: All right.
1: So we got married, and for 7 years, I was his kicking post and whatever else he decided he wanted to do. So I dealt with it best I could. I had two children. My son had cerebral palsy. We decided to put him in a home for handicapped children, and I didn't like it, but you know, I did. If we went to the store, if I turned my head and a man walked by, I knew the duck. Oh my God, he was gonna knock me upside my head. Thought I was looking. If a man looked my way, he didn't even have to look at me. I knew the. I was so bad, I just did. You'd have thought I was doing a jerk or something, you know. That's all I could do, because if he just raised his hand to eat, I ducked. That's how bad it was. The police, they came out, but because we were married and he was the man of the house, you know, they might have took him around a corner, and they might not. They took him outside, and they laughing and talking. You know, my eye black, you know. One time up here, yeah, this side, I had blood and everywhere. They told me, gave me a towel to wipe my face. I had been to the emergency room so many times, and I wouldn't press charges, so, you know, they didn't do anything or couldn't do nothing or whatever. But anyway, one day, I went to visit my son, and I couldn't find him, and I didn't see him. So there was a little boy over in a corner with a helmet on his head, beating it against the wall. That was my son. I said, oh my God, that didn't sit right with me. So I took him out. When he came home that day and saw him, he wasn't in his plan, so he decided that I made a choice between the both of them, and he was not it. So he used that as an excuse to be gone 2 or 3 days, 3 or 4 days out of a week. That was bad enough, and I was okay with that because I got a break.
2: Okay.
1: But we had bars on our doors. And he decided one day to leave, shut the gate, lock the door, and put the keys in his pocket. Oh, my God. A spirit of fear gripped me so bad. For fear of fire, anything that could happen but the grace of God. That's how I became a worshiper. That's the only thing got me through those 7 years. Worshiping God in the midst of it. I knew God was with me. Because I grew up under the mourning bitch. Some of y'all know about that. See, I grew up under the mourning bench, under the mother with those long white dresses on. So I knew how to go there. Oh my God. I was bent over. I was bent over. I was rejected. I was tortured. I was abandoned. You name it, I was it. Now, I didn't think it could get any worse. I had suspicions. But after a while, a woman called. And she said, I just want to call and tell him that he just had a son. Rage swole up in me so bad. I just started trembling. I ran to the door and flung it open and forgot for a second there were bars on it. So I just grabbed the bars and shook them and just screamed. You thought I was in jail. Because I sure did. And I was so glad he didn't come home for a while because I had murder on my mind. I had reached my limit. Oh, my God. Nobody knows your story. But people look at me now because I'm quiet. I'm, you know, they say, oh, she ain't been through nothing. But God. Oh, my Lord. I was bent over. Betrayed. Angry, neglected. I was bent over. I was glad he didn't come home. I wanted him to come home because I was locked in, but I didn't want him to come home because the beating. But this particular day, I was gonna kill him. But what saved me, I turned around and I looked at them two babies.
3: All right.
1: Now you're wondering, what happened when he came home? Nothing. I mean, I might have been abused, but I wasn't stupid. In the state of mind I was in and the condition he was in, it would not have been pretty. Somebody would have left there with a tag on their toe. For sure. So I was quiet. And I left him 5 times, went back. You didn't think it could get worse, but it did. Excuse me, sirs. Women, you know why we go back. We're trying to keep hope alive, okay?
3: That's right.
1: I'm back. But I was bent over. I was so ashamed of what he was doing. People, they didn't fool with me because, see, they knew he was, I had a crazy husband. The sixth time, I saw an opportunity and I took it. I left there with the clothes on my back. And I was a happy sister. I went to family and friends and no one took me in. They did not want to deal with him. So we roamed the street for a couple of days, slept in alleys wherever we could. But I was just as happy as tea in China. It did not matter. I had a peace I had never felt. Whoo! And I know 7 years. I couldn't remember it before then, but I know 7 years. A friend, I thought, called me and found me, and she took me in. Little did I know he was sleeping with her. But she took me in. She had a house, so I mostly stayed in the back. And I could hear them in the front of the house. And that was okay with me, because when I'm through, I'm through.
2: Yeah. Yeah. Yeah. Yeah.
1: I stayed with her almost 2 years. You know why? Because I had a plan. I was intending to work my plan, because my plan worked. But I was so messed up. I was bent over. I was in survival mode. I made self-covenants with myself. Yes, sir. Self-covenant. A self-covenant is something you tell yourself that you're going to do or not going to do to keep you from being hurt, to protect you. Yes, that's what a self-covenant is.
2: Yes,
1: now, the problem was, I forgot I made them. But they automatically kicked in. Anytime somebody came near me or said something that I didn't like or hurt me, it was not pretty. I lashed out. I've never been a curser or a drinker or a smoker or nothing like that. But my countenance was bad. I was bent over. You might not have saw it on the outside, but if you got close enough, you knew it. Because I was nasty. I didn't like me. I said, I'll never love again. Now, you see, that's a lie. No one would ever get close to me again. My conscious mind forgot, but subconsciously I did not. Mm-hmm. If I felt threatened, if anybody made me feel those toxic memories, those toxic emotions, oh my God. Woo. And I too went to church. If the door was open, I was there. That was my only salvation. But I went in bent over. I came out bent over. Prayer meeting. You talking about sprawl? Because I would agonize. I would agonize so long, so many nights, because I had been tortured so long, so deep. I went to family and friends, and all they could do is tell me what they would do, what they think, how they felt, gave me ungodly counsel. James says that wisdom is not from above, is earthly, sensual, and demonic. Sisters, when you're hurting, don't go to people you know. They got an opinion. And they can't help you, especially when you can't help yourself. I couldn't help myself. I had a spiritual problem with no earthly remedy. I went to doctors because I was 175 pounds. My mind was gone. I didn't know what to think, what to do, who to trust. They thought I was crazy. I stopped going because I was afraid they were going to put me in the crazy house. Had them folks waiting on me when I made my appointment. I was sick. I was bent over. I was hurting. I withdrew from relationships. I hid. But this, sisters, let me tell you, that wasn't the worst part about it. I felt guilty because if I would have only, what else could I do? But that's how my mind was. I'm still trying to make this thing work. And the thought came to me to go back. Duh. No one understood. No one cared. You know, hurt people hurt people. Right. Now, I'm going to just tell you, they will hurt you. And see, we get offended. You know why we offended? Because my feelings were hurt. We don't love each other enough to want to know what's wrong. How can I help you? That's why I have a passion for women, because I've been there. I can walk past you and I can feel your hurt. Sister, you got a sad countenance. And it wasn't your fault. My Lord, it's not easily recognized with by the natural eye. Mm-hmm. That's right. But where are we spiritually? Mm. Where are we with our covenant, our relationship with the Lord? He would tell you things. He would show you things. Where's our love?
4: Yes.
1: Why we don't care for each other? I didn't understand these people. These people I took in my home. I did all these things. But when I needed help.
4: Say that.
1: Gary, you ain't praying enough. You should have left him a long time ago. I don't need your opinion. I was afraid to leave. You don't understand fear like I understand fear. If I saw his color car, I would duck in a garage anywhere. It didn't even have to be him. I was tortured more without him than I was with him. That's right. I was afraid to go to the store, afraid to go anywhere. I was walking wounded, and many of you are walking wounded. You've been hurt. You've been abused. You've been accused. You've been lied on, lied to. And nobody in here you can go to because you're afraid. You don't trust them because you don't trust yourself. There have been many open doors, sisters. There have been many open doors. It could have happened in your mother's womb. She didn't want you, so a spirit of rejection has come in. He told me I couldn't even have children, right? So I was worthless. Of course, that's how he treated me, but we're afraid of what's going to happen. We're afraid of the future. We're afraid if this don't happen. We're afraid of so many things. We're afraid that the light bill don't get paid. God wants us to trust him. Trust him. Now, I have this, my husband's permission to say what I need to say. He knows I don't trust him. Not to take care of me, if you understand what I'm saying. Because I look to the Lord. You know why we're married? Because the Lord told me to marry him. I didn't know him. You know that was God. What I've been through, you know that was God. He told me, that's your husband. I said, oh my God, you got to be kidding me. You know what I did? What did I do?
2: She ran.
1: I took off. Gone 2 weeks. Nobody knew where I was. Whoo, he got to be kidding. Whoo. I thought about Jonah and got scared and ran back. I told him, I said, God is my husband. And if he gonna trust me with you, then I guess I'm gonna have to trust him to be married to you.
4: All right.
1: That's why I said what I said. Mm-hmm. You know why we get along? We have a wonderful relationship. Because I don't expect nothing from him. See, we have too many unrealistic expectations of everybody, of people. And when they don't meet them, we are upset.
4: Right.
1: We are frustrated.
4: That's right.
1: But see, he has a fear of God. And one thing he knows, that's where I belong to. If you read my email, it says, God's woman, David's wife. Am I lying? You go there with me, God gonna get you. Because I'm special.
4: All right. All right.
1: He loves me.
2: That's good.
1: You know why? Because he saved me one day.
4: Amen.
1: To the point. I've been saved since I was 7. But he saved me one day from all that hurt, all that pain, all that unforgiveness. I hated that man so bad with a passion. He told me, he asked me to marry him. I said, brother, I wouldn't spit in your face if you was dying of thirst. That's some strong stuff. That's not even my character. I said, who Who said that? I was bent over.
5: Yes.
1: Face to the ground. Messed up. My perspective was distorted. Everybody was my enemy. If you said something to me, I got an attitude. Who are you? Ain't that what we do? Ain't that how we act? You got a nerve to tell me something and you doing, oops. I saw you. I know about you. But you know what, sister? That don't mean a thing. If God used a donkey to talk to a prophet.
5: Did you say that this morning?
1: You can be in the worst sin, but if you tell me something, God is my witness. I'm going to say, thank you. I appreciate you.
5: Absolutely.
1: And I'm going to face down and say, God, there's got to be some truth in that.
5: Amen.
1: You show it to me. I don't reject nothing nobody tell me. Because I've been there. Done that. Got the t-shirt. Wearing them on top of each other. You talking about forgive what? Forgive. Unforgiveness was my friend. I felt justified in my anger and frustration and nastiness because I suffered for 7 years. Ain't that how we do? I was discontented, broken, hurting, divorced, abandoned, ashamed, guilty, suicidal thoughts. And all of them I'm saying, say ouch.
4: Ouch.
1: Because I'm identifying with you. I didn't come to give you a message. I am the message. Right. Somebody here has had an abortion and you're feeling guilty. God said, give that to him.
5: All right.
1: You're wondering what that child was. He said, I got it. All right. It's all right. Forgive yourself.
5: Yes.
1: Sisters, I can love you with a genuine love. Because I didn't have it when I needed it.
5: Right.
1: And if you need me, you call me. When my grandmother used to go out in the yard with her friend next door, they used to go out there. You know, there was a fence. There was a post and these wires, and a post and these wires. And they would go out there and they would talk and they would just say, between me, you, and the gate post. I like that. We got to learn to trust each other. We got to learn to trust. Sister Watson is your district leader. Y'all ought to be behind her like white on rice.
5: All right.
1: I'm serious about that.
5: All right.
1: Your leaders, get behind them. They all you got.
5: All right.
1: Because everywhere you go, if it was right, it won't be when you get there. Because you was running from something and you wasn't right when you left there.
2: All right. That's good.
1: I'm just being real. Because I ran with my messed up self, took my mess with me, and messed it up when I got there.
5: Yeah.
1: Because I was bent over.
5: Yeah.
1: We got too many unrealistic expectations of each other.
5: Yes. Yes.
1: Sister, I thought you was. And if she do that again, fill in the blanks. Mm-hmm. And what if she does? Accept her where she is for who she is. Accept her. You don't know where she is. You don't know how she's hurting. You don't know what she's been through. You don't know what she's going through. You don't know where she is. Love her.
5: That's right.
1: Tell her, sister, I don't have to know what it is.
5: That's right.
1: But I will pray with you.
5: Absolutely.
1: Mm-hmm.
5: That's right.
1: No one should ever know a conversation you have ever had with anybody in this room.
5: That's right.
1: I'm serious about that. I am so serious about that.
5: That's right.
1: I am so. Where else you gonna go? This is all you got.
5: All right. That's right.
1: If you wasn't gonna stay there, why are you there?
5: That's right.
1: But you know what? The healer is in the house. Y'all got hurt, give them to Jesus. Cast your cares upon him because he cares for you. You know how I know he's here? Because I brought him with me.
5: Yes.
1: I brought him. He came with me. He said, I am your everything. He says, I am. You know what I am here? Whatever you need, that's what he is. He said, I got it. And you can trust him. Sisters, y'all are bent over. Admit the truth. Don't be ashamed. You can't get what you need. You can't get your healing if you don't admit that you're bent over. You're hurting. I feel the pain in this room. You're hurting. I feel it. You're hurting. And you know what? It's okay. It's okay. God is the comforter.
5: Yes, he is.
1: The scripture said, wherewith therefore I was confident. Yes. I come to comfort you. I come to rejoice with you. My husband, we come to rejoice with you. Yes. The people rejoiced with her when she could see clearer. Yes. You know why? Because she wasn't bent over anymore. Yes. He touched her. He healed her. Let God touch you.
5: Yes.
1: He wants to touch you tonight.
5: Amen.
1: You're struggling. And you know what? That person you're struggling with is dead.
5: All right. All right.
1: He died a long time ago. Release yourself.
5: That's
1: it. It's been too long and long enough. Woman, straighten up.
5: Mm-hmm.
1: You're bent over. You don't have to be.
5: That's right.
1: It's okay. I keep a smile on my face. I wake up with a smile on my face because Jesus woke me this morning. It don't matter what the day gonna bring. It don't matter what yesterday was. I got today. A day I've never seen before. This is 2015. Now, if I didn't tell you what I've been through, you wouldn't know it because I'm gonna tell you a secret. And not that I'm ashamed of it, but people don't believe or realize it. I'll be 63 years old this year. Witness.
2: People think I robbed the grave.
1: So I'm telling you what God can do. He will restore you. He will renew you. I was bent over. I was broke down. I had wrinkles in my forehead. I had a frown. I was nasty. God is. He is willing and he is able.
5: Yes.
1: He can do above and beyond the call of duty. Every perfect and good gift come from him, from the Father of lights, and he loves you. I don't care what them people doing. I don't care what your husband is doing. I didn't get caught up what he was doing.
5: Mm-hmm.
1: But when I had enough, I just had enough.
5: Amen.
1: My mind was on one thing, giving these two children something that he didn't want to give them.
5: Yeah.
1: Now, I didn't try to be a father. Mothers, you can't be the father
5: Amen.
1: And the mother. Now,
5: Say
1: I'm going to just
5: that.
1: Tell you, you just can't do that.
5: Say that.
6: Okay.
1: Now, don't be fooled.
5: That's right.
1: I tried that. It didn't work. I don't stand when I go to the bathroom.
5: Say that.
1: I've never been a little boy.
5: Say that.
1: I don't play with pencils.
5: Uh-huh.
1: I played with dolls.
5: Uh-huh.
1: Now, I'm just being real with you. That's where I've been. I was bent over. We're weak and we can't help ourselves. But Jesus is here. He can heal you. He was crucified for our weakness.
5: Yes, yes.
1: He's in the house. Now, I'm going to say this because you're bent over. You're hurting. I want you to just be real with God. And some of you need to come up here and stand as an act of surrender. I don't need to know what's going on. I mean, you can't tell me if you want to, but I'm not calling you for that. I'm calling you to him. Jesus called her and she went to get what she needed. You already got what you need, but you got to go to him to get it. The children of Israel already had the promised land, but they had to go and possess it. They had to go and do something. He wants you to come and do something. He wants you to surrender yourself. He wants you to give him those comfort zones, those hurts, those pains, those attitudes, those unforgiveness. He wants you to give them to him. He can handle it. He can handle it. He got this. Because I couldn't. I tried. And I got worse and worse. You know, the enemy of our soul comes to steal, kill, and destroy. But he says, I came to give life and that more abundantly. So if you don't have abundant life, if you have lost your peace, you're bent over.
5: Yes.
1: I don't let nothing steal my peace.
5: Right.
1: I'm going to tell you, if you mess up, okay. Is that true, Clara?
6: That's true.
1: Okay. I mean, if I can't control me, how am I going to control you? What am I trying to do? What am I trying to make you do? You bent over. You need help. I can't help you, but I know who can.
6: Yes. Right.
1: And I'm going to help you get to Jesus.
5: Right.
1: And we're going to do the right thing.
6: Amen.
1: That's all I can do. But I tell you, I love you. I love you. I was raised with love. That's all I knew. So I was looking for love in all the wrong places. But one thing my grandmother taught me, stay covered and hid. Muhammad Ali was Cassius Clay and had daughters. And his daughter gave a testimony. And she gave that testimony. She said, my father talked to me one day. And he told me that everything precious has to be dug out. Mm-hmm. It's hid. Gold, precious gem, oil, all that is precious. You have to dig it out. You have to search for it. You have to find it. And sisters, we are valuable. We are precious. So let him chase us. Men are conquerors. They like to conquer stuff. Don't let them conquer you that quick. I'm telling, brothers, am I true? Am I telling the truth?
2: That's true.
1: And when he gets you, you wonder why. I thought he loved me. Well, he did. I told this old lady, I was complaining. I said, my husband beat me, and he didn't get like that. She said, yes, he was. He's been like that all the time. You just chose to ignore it. That's what we do. We choose to ignore it because we think we can make it and make them, but we can't.
2: That's good.
1: We can't. Let them men be them. Now, what you choose to do is learn how to deal with them and work with them and be what you're supposed to be if you're already married. And if you ain't, find out if that's what you want, because, see, a good thing can look good for a while.
5: Say that.
1: The devil can fool you, but he can't hold it long.
5: All right.
2: Oh, that's good.
1: He can't fool you, but he can't hold it long. See, he's a violator. He's a disembodied spirit, and he's going to use him or her or whoever to get you. And if you ain't connected with the one who knows it all, you are deceived. Now ask me how I know. I did my thing and I got my results for 7 years. Now some of us need to be connected enough if somebody come along that we run them by them. But we don't want to do that because they might say no.
5: That's right.
1: Now, I'm telling you what I did. See, two of his sisters told me that he was going to hurt me, and the other two said, no, he won't. And because that was what I wanted, I chose the two that said, no, he won't. So my message to you tonight is come to Jesus. Cast all of your cares on him. It's all right where you've been and what you've done. It don't matter to him because he loves you with an everlasting love. He does. He didn't say, if you clean yourself up, I will. He said, come as you are. And I will clean you up. See, the Holy Spirit leads you where you got to go. You can't get there on your own. Because

0: and wasn't fit for nothing but to step on, because that's what I was. I was a kicking post. But God cleaned me up. He healed me. He touched me. He gave me everything that I need. And I just happened to be sharing it with him. See, nobody wants a nobody. And if you think you're nobody, who you think want you? They might be around for a while. But see, we want lasting relationships. And let's be real with ourselves. If you messed up, say, I'm messed up. You can't get help until you admit it. An alcoholic, he goes to them plans and he's still yearning for that alcohol. No, God doesn't have a 21-day plan. That's right. That's right. He has an eternity plan. That's right. Now and forevermore. Jesus says, woman, thou art loosed from thine infirmity. Because he knows you're tired of coming to church bent over. He knows you're tired of convocations bent over. He knows you're tired of going here and there bent over. You're even tired of coming to summits bent over. But tonight, you don't have to leave bent over. You don't. You don't have to. It's your choice. Life is about choices. My grandmother used to say, baby, she used to call me baby, you know. She said, baby. She said, you always have a choice, willingly or unwillingly. Those are only two choices you have. Yes, right. Woman, it's time to straighten up.
1: Spirit of the Lord is moving.
0: Yes.
1: In your situation.
0: Would you come? Let him touch you tonight.
1: The Spirit.
0: Let him heal your hurts and your pains. Give them to him.
1: In your situation.
0: He can handle them. You can walk away here with a smile on your face.
1: The Spirit.
0: He loves you.
1: The Lord is moving in your situation.
0: Just come and as an act of obedience, as an act of surrender. He wants to heal you tonight.
1: In your situation, he's working miracles. He's working miracles. He's working.
0: Just come, miracles. Talk to him. Tell him what's going on. He already knows, but you can tell him. Let him know how you're hurting. They didn't have to do that. But they did. And you're still bent over. Come, let him heal you tonight. The same deliverer I had is yours. Believe me, sisters. I was on my way to my grave. I left my two children.
1: The Lord is moving. In your situation,
2: he's working it out.

0: 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Well, I hope to hear from you soon, and I hope that you'll join me again for Do the Word. Until next time, this is David Stafford praying that God richly bless your life and reminding you to be not a hearer only, but a doer of the Word.
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God bless you, my friends. This is Calvin Smith, the senior pastor of the Christ in You Hope of Glory Church at Calumet City, Illinois. I want to welcome you to our teaching broadcast, Let's Talk Jesus. Psalms 107, verse 20 says, He, referring to God, God sent His word and healed them and delivered them from their destruction. Scriptures reveal that Jesus is that living word. That Jesus is the Christ, the Son of the living God. Jesus is the healer, and Jesus is the deliverer. And you're going to find that He is much more. So let me welcome you again to our teaching broadcast, Let's Talk Jesus.

0: Thank you, Father God, for what you are doing. Thank you, Father God, for what you're about to do. In Jesus Christ's name we pray. We give you honor. We give you glory. In Jesus' name, amen. I want to talk on today about the spirit of fear. Fear. Fear. Fear. And you're going to learn a lot about that today. And it's emotional discharge, but also it can work. People can see fear in your, on your face. They can see fear in the way you do things. Fear also gives a manifestation of fear, trembling, a shaking, a nervousness, beating of the heart rapidly, all type of emotional acts. Now, there's a positive fear, and there is a negative fear. Now, the positive fear, you find it out in the Psalms 111 verse 10. I'm going to read that briefly. Psalm 111 verse 10. This is a fear, a reverential fear. Psalm 111 verse 10. The fear of the Lord is the beginning of wisdom. A good understanding have all they do, have all they that do his commandment. His praise endure forever. The fear of the Lord, Jehovah God, is the beginning of wisdom. It's the beginning. Now, by wisdom is a house built. But you need to have a godly fear. The fear of the Lord is the beginning of knowledge. The fear of the Lord is to hate evil. This is a positive fear. And Joseph illustrated a positive fear. When Potiphar's wife tried to get him into bed with her, and he said, no. He said, your husband good to me. Then, and also he said, no, if I do this thing, I sin against God. You know, the first time fear is mentioned is in the book of Genesis. And fear, that type of negative fear, is equated with sin. When Adam sinned, he hid himself from God. See, when you sin, fear comes upon you. That's why people commit abortion, they do this and that, because fear. Oh no, he gonna leave me, no, I'm gonna be by myself, I can't do this here. Fear comes in, apprehension, timidity comes in, fear comes in. Now, see, God said, be not afraid, fear not. God telling us to fear not and be of good courage. But remember now, there's two types of fear. There's a positive fear and there's a negative fear. The positive fear is the fear of the Lord. It's the beginning of wisdom. Because when you fear God, you reverence him. You respect him. You say, no, I'm not going to do this. God commandment say not. God commandment say, I should not commit adultery. God's commandment says, I should not steal. I should not bear false witness. God commandment say, I should not covet. See, that's the fear of the Lord. And the fear of the Lord comes in you, then certain things you just won't do because you fear God. So God wants to deal with us about fear, because the Bible says God have not given us the spirit of fear. That's the negative. But a power, love, and a sound mind. God has not given you to be a fearful. God has given you courage. The Bible says in the second day of all the unbelieving, the fearful and unbelieving shall have their place in the lake of fire, which is the second death. The fearful and unbelieving. You're afraid. The Lord says, don't fear man, which is able to kill a body, he can do no more. Fear God, which is able to kill a body and put the soul in hell. And see, the fear of man brings a snare. It entraps you when you fear another human being. Apostle Peter said, we ought to obey God rather than man. God, a lot of people are fearful of men, of human beings. They're afraid. A lot of women are afraid, and that's why they all know a lot of prostitutes are afraid of their pimps. A lot of people are afraid of gangbangers. We're fearful. They're fearful of other nations. The people of God, the Hebrew, was afraid of the Philistine champion Goliath. But God had a man called David. He was a lad. He was not afraid of that, the champion of the Philistine. He was the strongest man, the biggest man. He could bust some heads. But he was not afraid. And see, the Bible says, fear, perfect love casts out fear. Because fear hath torment. Fear will torment you. Fear looses anxiety and worry, stress, concern. You're fearful of something might happen. It ain't promising or even going to happen. But we're fearful. Some people are fearful of dying, fear of getting shot, fear of getting raped. Some people are so fearful now they don't even go outside. And that's demonic bondage. Some people so afraid of people, and you know, just like even animals can, dog can smell when you're fearful of them. Dog can sense when you're fearful of them. They don't mess with nobody else, but that dog wait on you to get up, go to the bus stop. He gonna run you to the bus stop every day. Yeah. That dog sensed that spirit of fear on you. He know you can pick up something, a stick, and run him to hither and there. But he know you're not because you are afraid. So God wants to deliver you today from the spirit of fear. Some people are afraid of their sickness. And Job said, all that I greatly fear has come unto me. See, when you're fearful of something, it comes to you because you're attracting. That demon of fear in you is attracting that thing to you. You ain't even got, I might have cancer. I don't feel right today. I feel dizzy, man. I got it. Then that thing come right on in. Jesus, the word of God says, neither give place to the devil. Don't give no place to the devil. Don't think it. Whatsoever man thinketh in his heart. Come on now. Don't think that in your heart. Cast down wicked imagination and every high thing that exalt itself against the knowledge of God. God says, by Jesus Christ, I'm healed. God said, if I'm sick in my body, let me call for the elders of the church and let them anoint me with oil in the name of the Lord. And the prayer of faith will save the sick. And if he have committed sin, it shall be forgiven him. That's God's word. God said, we confess our faults to God. He is faithful and just to forgive us of our sin and to cleanse us from all unrighteousness. I don't have to die of that. Because lust is when you think about it. Sin is when you do it. And when sin is finished, it opens the door for the spirit of death to come in. The wages of sin is death. But the good news, the gift of God's eternal life through Jesus Christ our Lord. Amen?
1: Amen.
0: Amen. Look at your neighbor. Say, neighbor, get rid of that fear.
2: Get rid of that.
0: Say it again. Neighbor, get rid of that fear. So listen now. Fear is bondage. Fear is bondage. It binds you. It opens the door for the spirit of infirmity. Fear can affect the body. It causes the body to be impaired. Fear can cause it to be impotent, to be frail, or to be lame. Fear can cause asthma. Some people get afraid. They have an asthma attack. Fear. Some people have a heart attack because of fear. Somebody put a gun in their face, they have a heart attack right there. The gun, the bullet didn't kill them. The heart attack of fear. Some people can be shocked. Your son is, fear of what happened or what might have happened. That's not of God. And see, church, don't let people intimidate you, knowing that God is in control. The Bible says, don't fear man, which is able to kill a body. He can't do no more. That's it. That's all he can do. But fear him that can kill a body and put your soul in hell. What if a man should profit if he should gain the whole world and lose his own soul? What shall a man give in exchange for his soul? Nothing. Your soul should be important. Your soul should love Jesus. The psalmist said, bring my soul out of prison that I might praise thy holy name. Come on, church. Come on, church. Come on, church. We're dealing with this fear. The fear, when God tells you to do something, you don't do it. You fear consequences. And see, one of the things, church, you know one thing? When I was in sin, the Holy Spirit worked convicting me, conviction of the Holy Spirit. I felt so bad. I wasn't afraid, but I felt bad. I felt grieved. I was grieved. That's why I had to stop doing it. Because I was grieving. I know it was a work of the Holy Spirit. Because the Bible said, grieve not the Holy Spirit. Every time I did that, I just, man, I feel so bad. I just can't do this no more. And this person that I was dealing with, she thought, what's wrong with you, man? You got somebody else. No, it wasn't somebody else. I would just grieve. I grieve the Holy Spirit. And say, so you can grieve God in your doing. By your doing, He don't make you afraid. But what you, God will bring fear, like all this atrocities, the floods, the rain, the heavy rain, the tornadoes, the hurricane. God, fear is coming in the earth realm. That's God at work. That's God. And you ought to fear God. See, what happened, man don't fear God. When they don't fear God, they do what you want. Ain't no God, I'm God. People talk to you like they're crazy. Ain't no God, I'm God. Who God? Me God. You know, who God? That tree is God. Who God? My dog. Come here, fluffy God. God-like, you know, goddess. Who? Diana, the great goddess. Demigods. People make demons, they don't believe in God. But Jesus said, God is a spirit. God is the spirit of, He's the Father of all spirits. And so, church, God wants you to know that there is God and He rules in the kingdom of men. And God wants you to become His child. I tell people, I say, listen, say, we are all God's creation, but we are not all His sons and daughters. And the only way that we become a child of God, Jesus said, we must be born again. Scripture says, as many as received Him, those He gave power to become the sons and daughters of God. It takes power from God to become a child of God. It don't just happen. You have to confess Jesus Christ as my Savior and Lord. Amen? You confess it. Say with me, I confess Jesus Christ as my Savior and my Lord. Say it one more time. I confess Jesus Christ as my Savior and my Lord. Come on, give God a clap offering. All right, now listen to this here. I want you to listen to this. Fear can open the door for so many other things. But the Lord, a lot of people are afraid of their prognosis or diagnosis from God. From the doctor. You know, the doctor said, well, I think you got prostate cancer. And we want to start giving you Medicaid, we're going to Medicaid for it and start giving you radiation treatment. Or you got cancer in your blood, or I think you're going blind and stuff like that. Those are, now that's what they might see. But don't you be afraid, because fear will rob you of your faith. See, if that spirit of fear on you, that strong man of fear on you, it's sort of hard for you to believe the word of God. Because, see, you believe in someone you can't see. And see, in the natural realm, we always want to look to somebody. I can see the president, I can see the vice president, but I can't see God. God is a spirit. You ain't supposed to see Him with your natural observation. But we see God through our spiritual eyes, through the word of God. You're not supposed to see God with your natural. But things start happening for you, positive things, good things start happening for you when you serve an invisible God through His Son, Jesus Christ. And God said, be not afraid, fear not. God said, I have not given you this spirit, the spirit of fear. God said, He didn't. So where did it come from? It come from the devil. Fear make you subject to bondage all your lifetime. See, that's why beat you down, they make you fearful of them, fear of losing your job. You go to work, but you're fearful of losing your job. So you do anything they say do, because you're fearful of losing your job. Oh, I got to, this is something happening. I just can't do that. You fearful. God don't want you to have that stress on your job, because what goes along with fear, what goes along with that stress is stress. Now let me share this with you, some of these things here that you need to be aware of. We know a spirit of fear is at work when our spiritual vitality is affected. It drains you. Like, why I'm so spiritually fatigued? The spirit of fear is at work. The spirit of fear. I feel so drained. You got to get rid of that negativity spirit. That's fear. Negative fear. Listen, it chokes our faith, our joy, our peace, and our love. Negative fear, it chokes, strangles your faith, your joy, your peace and love. Say if you know you're going with somebody and you're in love with somebody and you're trying to get rid of this person. This other person, say with me, the other person. And you can't really enjoy this other person because that person, you think in your mind, wherever you go, that person will be there. And he ain't coming or she ain't coming to do you well. She come to do you harm. You know that. So it's going to hinder your faith. It's going to hinder your joy with that person. It's going to hinder your peace with that person. It's going to hinder your love. Fear. See, that's what fear does. It chokes what God wants to do. You mess with somebody, I kill you. Who is you to take somebody's life? You ain't God. The Lord give it, the Lord take it. Blessed be the name of the Lord. When somebody talk like this, talk crazy. Spit of a murder on her. I said, come out, you spit of murder. I bind you. Come out of him. Come out of her. Spit of murder. Because we have no authority. You didn't give yourself this life. You can't take it. You can't take my life or you didn't give me this life. Amen. A spit of murder. But you ain't the fear man. You have to fear God. Fear don't fear man. Fear God. Amen. So now let me say it again. A negative fear chokes our faith, joy, peace, and love. It binds, paralyzes, and weakens the Christian and softens him up for the arrival of other spirits, such as infirmity and bondage. It binds you and softens you up for other spirits. Spirits of infirmity, which spirit of sickness and the spirit of enslavement. See, a lot of people are bound to their medicine. Now, you have to take medicine, but you need to confess the word of God. God is your healer. Confess the word on that sickness. Speak the word. Don't just say, by a scribe, I'm healed. Now, get the word for it. Do your homework. And you're going to see God progress. Even by prosperity. You poor, you start speaking scripture on prosperity. Speak the word of God over your situation. Howbeit, the Lord will turn the curse into a blessing. God will turn around for your glory. Now listen to this here. The next one is. They tell us that fear can cause many kinds of sickness. Fear can cause many kind of sickness. Negativity fear is a negative fear is a negative faith of the devil. Now go with me, Matthew 8:26. Matthew 8:26. We're talking about this fear. Now we have to first bind the strong man of fear. Matthew 8:26. You have to bind the strong man of fear. Matthew 8:26. Listen what the word of God says. Matthew 8:26. We got to bind this strong man of fear. See, church, you can't even, some of you all can't tell how you going to pay the mortgage, how you going to pay the rent, how you going to do it, Lord, if I get pregnant, this person going to leave me. Stop thinking like that. Amen. Matthew 8:26. Amen. Say, thank you, Jesus.
1: Thank you, Jesus.
0: Listen, Matthew 8:26. And Jesus, now this dealing with a storm. This is when something happening. That's when fear come in. Something is happening in your life, and oh boy, you get scary. Oh boy, you get upset. But listen what it says in verse 23. Matthew 8:23, dealing with the storm. Now remember, that storm is going to come in your life. Now listen, I want everybody to look at me. Listen what the word of God says. In Matthew, the 7th chapter. When a man built his house upon a rock. Your house is your family. Everything you do in life, it should be built on the predicate of God's word. It should be built upon God's word. In other words, you say the word of God over this relationship. I say the word of God over my job. I say the word of God over this apartment or this house, my car. I say the word of God over my life, my in-law, my family. I say the word of God. Because the Bible says, this is a wise man who built his house upon a rock. Jesus Christ is that rock. Jesus Christ is the personified word. Jesus Christ is the living word. Now listen, church, when you build your house upon a rock, things gonna happen. Spiritual storm gonna happen. The Bible says the rain descended, the wind blew upon that house, and the flood arose, and it beat it vehemently, and that house did not fall because it was built upon the rock. Amen. When you have Bible study with your mate, you read your Bible with your children, they see you pray, even if they don't want to read, but they see you praying and reading the Word of God. When the storm comes, the Bible says there is a day that the enemy is going to try to attack you. He's going to come in. But the Bible says you resist the devil, he will flee. There are evil days. Don't worry about tomorrow. There's enough evil in today. Don't worry about it. But God said, if you just get in the Word, seek my face, hear from heaven, God said, I heal the land. He said, I heal the land. God is a healer. Amen. Look at your neighbor. God is a healer. Say it one more time. Neighbor, God is a healer. All right. Matthew 8:23. And when Jesus was entering into a ship, his disciples followed him. Now, a disciple is a learner. I know you're a disciple of Jesus because you keep coming to church. That's all God told me to preach Jesus. Amen. You're going to know about so much Jesus up in here. You're going to know about Jesus, his Father, Jesus, his Holy Ghost, Jesus, the Holy Angel, Jesus, his church. You're going to learn about Jesus. Amen. He is the Christ of God. Amen. Are you there?
1: Amen.
0: All right. Amen. And when he was into a ship, his disciples followed him, and behold, say with me, behold.
1: Behold.
0: There rose a great tempest in the sea. A great tempest. That could be an earthquake. And so translated elsewhere. A tempest in the sea was an earthquake, because there can be earthquakes in the sea. And the water just come up everywhere. Earthquake in the sea. And so much that the ship was covered with the waves, but he was asleep. He had to be tired. All that was happening, Jesus was asleep. It's like Jesus sleeping on you. God, why I ain't getting no job? Why I'm still hurting in my body? See, like he's asleep. The king is asleep. Well, what's happening to me, God? Everybody else been, but these sinners out there, they being blessed. They getting old, buying a new car, a BMW. And God, what about me? I believe you ain't got nothing. Like you sleeping on me, Daddy. All right, now listen to this here. And his disciple came to him and awoke him, saying, Lord, save us, we perish. That's a good thing. Lord Jesus, save me. I'm dying. I'm perishing, Lord Jesus. Save me. Say with me, Lord Jesus, save us. Lord Jesus, save me. Say it one more time. Lord Jesus, have mercy on me. That's a notable thing. A notable thing, but they said, Lord, Hosanna, Hosanna, Lord, save us. Hosanna, Hosanna, save us, Lord. So that's notable. Are you there, church?
2: Amen.
0: Are you there, church?
1: Amen.
0: And the disciple came to him and awoke him saying, Lord, save us. See, that fear was hitting them. So when you're fearful, you need to go to Jesus. They saw the situation. The water was coming all on that ship and they was afraid. Man, this guy got a gun upside of my face. Lord, save me. They was afraid. We perish. I'm going to get up out of here. Lord, save me. And Jesus said unto him, say with me, he's talking about all of us. And Jesus said unto them, why are you fearful, O you a little faith? Why are you so fearful? Why do this worry you so? Why this upsetting you so? Jesus said in John 14, let not your heart be troubled. Don't worry about it. What you going to eat, what you going to wear, don't worry about it. In the 6th chapter of Matthew, but 14 John, let not your heart be troubled. What you worried about? Oh, ye little faith. Listen to this, church. Hear the word of God. Why are you fearful, O ye of little faith? Then he arose, rebuked the wind and the sea, and there was a great calm. Jesus said, when you pay your tithes and offering, he said, I rebuke the devil for your sake. Jesus rebuked that sea and it came down, it got quiet. Jesus can rebuke that trouble in your life and it'll get quiet all over again. But you got to pay them tithes and offering. See, Jesus said, I will rebuke the devourer for your sake. Satan, as a roaring lion, walking about, going through the whole earth, seeking whom he may devour. But church, when Satan come at your door, I come to get you. Freddy's back. He coming to get you. Oh, Jesus said, not this one. The blood passes. The Lord Jesus is our Passover, our Pesure. Jesus, death has to pass over us.
2: Amen.
0: Excuse me. Are you there, church?
1: Amen.
0: I want you to know, are you there? Are you there? Thank you, Lord Jesus. Thank you, Lord Jesus.
2: You.
0: Why are you fearful, O ye of little faith? Then he arose and rebuked the wind and the sea, and there was a great calm. But the men's marvel, saying, what manner of man is this, that even the winds and the sea obey him? In other words, the elements obey Jesus. So when a hurricane, a tornado, if the Holy Ghost move on you, bind that spirit in that tornado, hurricane. Because the wind and the sea obey him. Not you, Jesus.
2: Amen.
0: Come on, church. You try to do it, you'll get killed out there. You better do it in the name of the Lord. David would have got killed out there, but he came in the name of the Lord.
2: Amen.
0: When you're going to mess with the devil, you're going to mess with his folk, you better do it in the name of the Lord.
2: Amen.
0: You go out there and get whooped like the seven sons of Sceva. The devil's going to whoop you real good. Whoop you running, what you running back. Shirt tore up to the collar. Whips all on your back. I was out there for Jesus. I ain't going out there no more. No, you ain't. Because you didn't go out there in the name of the Lord.
2: Amen.
0: Amen. Are you there, church?
2: Amen.
0: Look at your neighbor. Say, neighbor, are you there?
1: Amen.
0: Are you there? All right, now, listen. This is what God is saying here. And, you know, when the men was on the ship with Jonah, and they were sinners. They were pagan and heathens. But they all prayed to somebody. You know, when you get in trouble, people are going to pray to somebody. But Jonah was in the midst of the ship's sleep. All that was happening. And they woke up Jonah. He said, listen, this happened because of me. He said, this is what you have to do. You have to throw me overboard. Then the calm will cease. Now, this is what you have to do in your life. You got to throw the trouble out of your life in the name of the Lord Jesus. Let the Holy Ghost set you free. And there will be a calm in your life. Calm represents peace. So you got to say, Lord, deliver me from the trouble in my life. See, the scripture says, call on the Lord in the day of trouble. God didn't tell you to become affrighted. God didn't tell you to be fearful of it. Oh, this is going to happen to me. Oh, this is going to happen. No. But as a man thinketh in his heart, so is he. Don't let fear rule you. Let faith reign. Look at your neighbor. Say, neighbor. Believe God only. Come on, don't let fear rule, let faith reign. Now let me say it again. Don't let fear rule, but let faith reign. Don't let fear rule, but let faith reigns. Are you there, church? God said, fear not. Look at the neighbor and say, neighbor, fear not in Jesus' name. Say it one more time, fear not.
1: Fear not.
0: Amen. See, be fearful to be apprehensive. I just don't know what's going to happen. Let me share some things with you. Some symptoms that's come along with fear. Phobia. Let me define the word phobia. P-H-O-B-I-A-S. Phobia, fear. Is an extremely strong dislike or fear of someone or something. So a strong dislike, I don't like it, I don't like it, what you say I don't like? It's phobia. Oh man, he gonna hurt somebody in my family. I see him coming. Oh no, that's phobia, fear. You see that person, you become paranoid. Come on, John boy, come on, get out the way. Come on, let's go in the house. Come on, you run that girl, take her baby, run it out. Phobia, fear. God would not have you be afraid of a man. The next fear is nightmares fear. Nightmares is a dream that is frightened, a sleeping, frighten you in your sleeping. A very bad dream. Oh, I saw I was shot down. Pow, pow. pow, pow, pow. And I was, I saw somebody pick me up and threw me off the cliff. Nightmare. I saw somebody choke me. I saw some big hand choking me. What is this, man? A nightmare. That's a demon in your fear. He'd be giving his beloved sleep. Nightmare. I saw I would die. I saw myself in a casket. That's nightmare fear. Because in Christ we dieth no more. See, them devils come to you in your sleep realm, in the sleep realm. God visits you in your sleep too. In the still of the night. God seals you with instruction while you're asleep. But the devil attacks you in the sleep realm too. I saw somebody rape me. Oh no. What's wrong? I saw somebody raping me. Now this wasn't real. This was a nightmare. Say with me, a nightmare.
2: A nightmare.
0: Now let me say what a nightmare is. A dream that frightened you in your sleep. A very bad dream. So you're unconscious. And you fight, but every time you fight, you know, I had a dream like this. Some guys were chasing me. And I was trying to catch them. Well, it's like I was trying to catch them. I want to fight this guy. But this guy kept outrunning me. He would run like super fast, like a flash or something. And when I woke up, it was a demon. I realized this was a demon. I felt they were chasing me. I was jumping over the roof. They would jump right behind me over the roof. But see, I like action movies. But them, I was just running. They running behind me. I'm jumping roof. They jumping roof. But then I turned and fight this. I could not catch this guy. So you know, sometimes you can run so much you get tired. You know, I'm finna whoop this guy. Or you gonna whoop me. But then the demon just laughing at you. But that was a nightmare. Like you falling off, falling. That's a nightmare. You dream somebody slap you, pow, that's a nightmare. Somebody trying to rabbit you or rape you, nightmares. Demons come in through nightmares, incubus and succubus. Be very careful. The next one that you need to be aware of is sickness. An unhealthy condition of body or mind, the state of being sick. You could be sick, fear of sickness. You're fearful of sickness in your body or your mind. Oh God, Lord, I don't want Lou to go crazy. I don't want to get Alzheimer. I don't want to get dementia. I don't want to get lupus, Lord. Lord, I don't want that. God. Instead of speaking the word of God, you get fearful. You see some of the older people, you know, they just, you know, they're going through. But church, somebody got to tell them the word. Because the Bible says, Psalm 107, verse 20, he sent his word and healed them and delivered them from their children. I'm an older man. I don't run from sickness. Because God showed me a cold demon one time. I saw a cold demon in the spirit realm. He has mucus all over his face. He can hardly breathe. And the Lord said, every time you allow that cold, you don't fight that cold through my word, that's what coming in you. That spirit was so ugly. That cold demon was so ugly. If you're a sinner, you say, you'll stop all this here. Try to keep on. I got a cold. I need some NyQuil. You know, you think you want to rest. You're passing that demon. Fight that good fight of faith. Fight that demon. Don't accept that cold demon. Because that cold demon come with flu demon. A lot of people die. Pneumonia. Other spirits comes in. Them demons, they don't come in you by themselves. They come with all their friends. You know, like when somebody want to fight you and they know they can't whoop you, they ain't going to come at you. They got friends around the corner. So when you get them down, here they come. Here come their friend. As long as they win, you ain't going to see nobody but him. But, or her, but, everybody say me, but. But when you start getting that, whooping that head, here come their friends. Come on now. Another thing that attacks us with fear is worry. Worry means to think about a problem or fears, to feel or show fear and concern about what you think that something bad has happened or could happen. That's worry. To feel or show fear and concern about because of what you think that something bad has happened or could happen. See, worry is anxiety. Something has happened or could happen. God don't want you to think like that. Trust in the Lord and do good, and verily thou shalt be fed. But see, worry and worry cause you to be hoary-headed. Hoary-headed means to be gray-headed before time. It cause you to be gray-headed before time. Now another one that fear works with is timidity. Timidity. And we get our word timid from. T-I-M-I-D. The word timid means feeling or showing a lack of courage or confidence. When you're timid, when you get around people that can preach well or can speak well, you just start stumbling. You go, your words just shut up. Well, that's a spirit Satan is putting you. And I was bound by that spirit. I went to school and got the degrees for this, and I couldn't speak. And the Lord said, you got a spirit of timidity on you. Get rid of it. Now, let me show you that. Go with me to Acts, the 4th chapter, then I'm going to get ready to relinquish my sin. We're going to get some delivered from the spirit of fear. Acts, the 4th chapter, verse 29. Acts 4 and 29. Say thank you, Jesus.
1: Thank you.
0: Say it again. Say thank you, Jesus.
1: Thank you.
0: Acts, the 4th chapter, verse 29. See, some people get fearful when people start threatening. I'm going to kill you. I'm going to kill you, man. Who are you talking to? I'm going to kill everybody up in your family. And some people, they get fearful. Some people say, come on with it, brother. You won't kill nobody else because you're going to be dead. Some people tell you, they're telling you, tell them, they're telling you back. And they be meaning it. See, some people just mouth, but everybody ain't mouth.
3: That's right.
0: Watch them quiet people. They'll never tell you what they're going to do. Absalom didn't say nothing, but he did what he wanted to do. He killed his brother. Watch them quiet ones. The one that got all that big, blowing up like a balloon. And now, but hot air, but one ain't got no air in him and just looking around and trying to see if ain't nobody can see him like Moses did. Killed that man with the belly. First you look to see what nobody watching him. Watch them people. Them don't want to do it. But they look already, they're looking for, it's called premeditated murder. They're looking for a way out of it. And one, all that balloon. Oh, girl, go sit. I'll cut you. Yeah, you be forced. Yeah, come on, cut. Come on, come here. Yeah, because you forced to do it. You forced them to do it, but they really didn't want to do it. Oh, y'all know what I'm talking about, huh? All right, 4th chapter, verse 29. Acts 4 chapter, verse 29. Listen what the apostle said. And now, Lord, behold, their threatenings, and grant unto thy servant that with all boldness they may speak thy word, by stretching forth thy hand to heal, that signs and wonders may be done by the name of thy holy child Jesus. See, miracles is done by Jesus, Jesus Christ. That in the name of Jesus, say it with me three times. In the name of Jesus Christ, in the name of Jesus Christ, in the name of Jesus Christ. You lay hands on the sick in the name of Jesus Christ. You do a miracle, they touch his hand and say, rise up in the name of Jesus Christ. Miracle release in the name of Jesus. A lot of times people, miracles ain't released because they don't believe in Jesus. And then they're going to try to, how you going to pray for me? You don't believe in Jesus yourself. Don't get away from me. Amen. So now let me say, timid means a feeling or showing a lack of courage or confidence. Now, another thing that attacks you with fear is stress. Everybody say me stress.
1: Stress,
0: stress is a state or mental tension and worry caused by problems in your life, in your work, etc. So stress is, this stress only come by things bad happening in your marriage, your relationship, your money, your schooling, your friendship, your family. It's going to open the door for stress. You know what they say? People put a little salt and pepper on the food and make it taste savory, taste good. That's what the Lord sometimes allows a little stress to come in our life so we can get up and pray. See, if you got a big TV, big old 58 inch TV, you got all the shows you want, you know, got everything you want, bills paid, new car out there in the driveway, good woman, good man, you know, a lot of everything. A little money in the bank, everything. Good job, you go to work when you want, everything. Good teachers, everything. Good neighborhood, everything. What you need God for? Good health, you go to the doctor and get a thorough examination, A+, everything. So God has to open to a little stress. See, stress gets you praying. Call on the Lord in the day of trouble. Huh? Call on the Lord in a day of trouble. A little stretch. You know, a little stretch. You know, somebody put a little, after you beat that meat, beat it down, they got a beater, make that meat just real good. Then put a little salt and pepper on it. Some of your life going through that now. It's called stress. Stress, a state or of mental tension and worry caused by problems in your life, work, etc. Next one, stress. Something that causes strong feelings of worry or anxiety. A strong feeling that makes you concerned about this. You got everything you want, but you're still worried about that. That's that stress. Next, a physical force or pressure. Stress pressurizes you. Have you ever been under pressure? It pressurizes you. Have you ever seen a pressure cooker? Boy, it'd be so much that pressure cooker tea. Mom, look, boo! That whatever that pot is under, a lot of pressure tea. Mom, that cap will blow. If that cap will hold out, you'll have a nervous breakdown. Boo! Some of us at that point now, we are in so much stress. If God don't deal with it, we gonna just lose our mind. Boop, who is you? I don't know. Where you come from? I don't know. Stress, that pressure cooker popped. Snap, crackle, pop. A lot of people pop because they're on that pressure. Cast thy burden upon the Lord. He will sustain thee. He will never suffer the righteous move. Get ready to wrap it up. And the last one is heart attacks. Heart attacks means a sudden, painful, and dangerous condition in which your heart stopped beating properly. A sudden, painful, and dangerous condition in which your heart stopped beating properly. That's a heart attack. Oh, man. But it comes from your stress and your worry. Then you're supposed to feel your heart beat. Oh, man, what is this here? You're worried about too much. Quit worrying. Oh. Remember Red Fox on Stanford? I'm coming home. I'm coming home. Call his wife. He hears some bad news. And stress. You hear some bad news and your heart start hurting. Luke, the 21st chapter, verse 26, stand to your feet. Men's heart failing them for fear and for looking after those things which are coming on the earth. For the powers of heaven shall be shaken. Luke 21, 26, men's heart failing them for fear and for looking after those things which are coming on the earth. People are having heart attacks because of fear and because of what's happening. Riots is breaking out, these refugees coming in, folks don't have jobs, they taking the job. Come on, church, you better keep your job because you got to live and not die. Everybody can be on welfare.
3: Amen.
0: Jesse already prophesied, Elder already prophesied on that about 3-5 years ago about this was coming. This prophecy he prophesied. He kept telling them, we just look like, you don't know what to tell. Look at it, it's here now. You better wake up. Serve Jesus. Repent. Come to Jesus. Amen. Accept him as Lord and Savior. Let Jesus be Lord of your life. Because church, it's going to get worse. It's going to get worse. Not worse. Worse. Correct English. God wants to do something in your life. Hallelujah. You must master fear. Go to Psalm 56 and 3. And that's it. You must master fear. Psalm 56 and 3. Now there's a lot more on fear that I need to teach on. Psalm 56 and 3 says it this way. When you're in fear, begin reading that verse 1. Be merciful unto me, O God. This is a prayer. Be merciful unto me, O God, for man will swallow me up. He's fighting daily, oppresses me. Verse 2. Psalm 56 and 2. My eyes would daily swallow me up, for they be many that fight against me, O thou most high. See, demons are fighting against you. Demons don't fight fair. They don't fight one. They fight in groups. What time I am afraid, I will trust in thee. When you're afraid, you got to trust in the Lord. The Lord's going to deliver me. The Lord's going to see, church, stop looking at trying to get people to help. People don't help you. Listen, the devil hit them a little stress. They're going to get away from you. Listen, how many know that those men tried to help Jonah and they lost everything? Amen. Huh? Everybody, God don't want you to help. Then some people God wants you to help because there'd be demonic oppression on their life. But if God after them, God don't want you to help because you're going to get in trouble for helping them. That's what you got to pray about. The way of a transgressor is hard. If he having a hard life, you better ask God, do you want me to help him? Because he may be rebellious towards God. She may be rebellious. I'm going to help pay her bills. I'm going to get her house. Who told you to do that? You do that, now all your money dries up. You lose your job.

0: women, come on now, but as soon ran out. He partayed. He partayed. He didn't celebrate Jesus. He said, come on, celebrate me. Because he had a little money, but that money ran out. How many know people get that big old get a blessing from somewhere, and they go somewhere, they leave the church, don't pay their tithe, they go partay, and that money run out, then they come back. Where you been? Oh, I just been on a cruise. Church, we gotta serve God. Amen. Father, I thank you for this message today. Lord, I give you praise that you have not given us a spirit of fear, but a power, love, and a sound mind. Lord, you command us not to fear man. Don't fear man which is able to kill the body, can do no more. Lord, you showed us not to feel a storm that have come in our lives. But Lord, we are to wake you up. We wake you up with praise and worship. We call on you, Lord, as they call on you, Lord. And you said, peace be still. You calm the storm. You rebuke the storm. And Lord, I pray in the name of Jesus that you rebuke the storms in this church today. Rebuke the storms, God, in my personal life. Rebuke the storms in our personal life, Lord, that we can't tell others about. But God, you know. Oh, God, you know. We want some tranquility. We want some peace. We want shalom in this matter. Oh, God, save us from ourselves. Save us from the storm, the tempestuous storms, oh, God. Deliver us from the fear, God, from the worry, the anxiety, from the stress, from the concerns, Lord. Needless worry. Let us not worry. Let us not worry. Let us not worry. But let us have faith in you, Father. We ask this in Jesus' name we pray. Amen. Amen. Hallelujah. Thank you, Lord. Come on, give God a clap offering. Right now, if you don't know Jesus Christ as your Lord and Savior, I want everybody to repeat this after me. That the Lord will save us from the spirit of fear. He come to set the captives free. But you need to be saved. Lord Jesus, I believe that you are the Christ, the Son of the living God. I believe that you died on the cross for my sins. I believe that you rose again on the third day for my justification. I believe you, Lord, for your word, so whosoever shall call upon the name of the Lord shall be saved. And I call on you, Lord Jesus, to be my Savior and Lord. Save me now. Save me, Lord. Heal me, Lord. Deliver me, Lord. Set me free, I pray. In Jesus' name. I want to invite you out to our church at 503 Oglesby in Calumet City, Illinois. Sunday service 11 o'clock, 11 a.m. And Friday evening service at 7 p.m. Come out and be blessed. Come out and hear a word from the Lord. It's your time. The set time as favor you has come. We love you with the love of Jesus. We're looking forward to see you in our church body, our church home, our church family, in Christ Jesus. God bless you. Take care of yourself until we meet again. God bless.
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1: The Book of Psalms, Chapter 1. Oh, the joys of those who do not follow the advice of the wicked, or stand around with sinners, or join in with scoffers. But they delight in doing everything the Lord wants. Day and night they think about His law. They are like trees planted along the riverbank, bearing fruit each season without fail. Their leaves never wither, and in all they do they prosper. But this is not true of the wicked. They are like worthless chaff scattered by the wind. They will be condemned at the time of judgment. Sinners will have no place among the godly. For the Lord watches over the path of the godly, but the path of the wicked leads to destruction. Chapter 2. Why do the nations rage? Why do the people waste their time with futile plans? The kings of the earth prepare for battle. The rulers plot together against the Lord and against His anointed one. Let us break their chains, they cry, and free ourselves from this slavery. But the one who rules in heaven laughs. The Lord scoffs at them. Then in anger He rebukes them, terrifying them with His fierce fury. For the Lord declares, I have placed my chosen king on the throne in Jerusalem, my holy city. The king proclaims the Lord's decree. The Lord said to me, you are my son. Today I have become your father. Only ask, and I will give you the nations as your inheritance, the ends of the earth as your possession. You will break them with an iron rod and smash them like clay pots. Now then, you kings, act wisely. Be warned, you rulers of the earth. Serve the Lord with reverent fear and rejoice with trembling. Submit to God's royal son, or He will become angry, and you will be destroyed in the midst of your pursuits, for His anger can flare up in an instant. But what joy for all who find protection in Him. Chapter 3. Oh Lord, I have so many enemies. So many are against me. So many are saying, God will never rescue him. But you, O Lord, are a shield around me, my glory and the one who lifts my head high. I cried out to the Lord and he answered me from his holy mountain. I lay down and slept. I woke up in safety, for the Lord was watching over me. I am not afraid of 10,000 enemies who surround me on every side. Arise, O Lord, rescue me, my God. Slap all my enemies in the face. Shatter the teeth of the wicked. Victory comes from you, O Lord. May your blessings rest on your people. Chapter 4. Answer me when I call, O God, who declares me innocent. Take away my distress. Have mercy on me and hear my prayer. How long will you people ruin my reputation? How long will you make these groundless accusations? How long will you pursue lies? You can be sure of this. The Lord has set apart the godly for himself. The Lord will answer when I call to him. Don't sin by letting anger gain control over you. Think about it overnight and remain silent. Offer proper sacrifices and trust in the Lord. Many people say, who will show us better times? Let the smile of your face shine on us, Lord. You have given me greater joy than those who have abundant harvest of grain and wine. I will lie down in peace and sleep, for you alone, O Lord, will keep me safe. Chapter 5. O Lord, hear me as I pray. Pay attention to my groaning. Listen to my cry for help, my King and my God, for I will never pray to anyone but you. Listen to my voice in the morning, Lord. Each morning I bring my request to you and wait expectantly. O God, you take no pleasure in wickedness. You cannot tolerate the slightest sin. Therefore, the proud will not be allowed to stand in your presence, for you hate all who do evil. You will destroy those who tell lies. The Lord detests murderers and deceivers. Because of your unfailing love, I can enter your house with deepest awe. I will worship at your temple. Lead me in the right path, O Lord, or my enemies will conquer me. Tell me clearly what to do and show me which way to turn. My enemies cannot speak one truthful word. Their deepest desire is to destroy others. Their talk is foul like the stench from an open grave. Their speech is filled with flattery. O God, declare them guilty. Let them be caught in their own traps. Drive them away because of their many sins, for they rebel against you. But let all who take refuge in you rejoice. Let them sing joyful praises forever. Protect them so all who love your name may be filled with joy. For you bless the godly, O Lord, surrounding them with your shield of love. Chapter 6. O Lord, do not rebuke me in your anger or discipline me in your rage. Have compassion on me, Lord, for I am weak. Heal me, Lord, for my body is in agony. I am sick at heart. How long, O Lord, until you restore me? Return, O Lord, and rescue me. Save me because of your unfailing love. For in death, who remembers you? Who can praise you from the grave? I am worn out from sobbing. Every night tears drench my bed. My pillow is wet from weeping. My vision is blurred by grief. My eyes are worn out because of all my enemies. Go away, all you who do evil, for the Lord has heard my crying. The Lord has heard my plea. The Lord will answer my prayer. May all my enemies be disgraced and terrified. May they suddenly turn back in shame. Chapter 7. I come to you for protection, O Lord my God. Save me from my persecutors. Rescue me. If you don't, they will maul me like a lion, tearing me to pieces with no one to rescue me. O Lord my God, if I have done wrong or am guilty of injustice, if I have betrayed a friend or plundered my enemy without cause, then let my enemies capture me. Let them trample me into the ground. Let my honor be left in the dust. Arise, O Lord, in anger. Stand up against the fury of my enemies. Wake up, my God, and bring justice. Gather the nations before you. Sit on your throne high above them. The Lord passes judgment on the nations. Declare me righteous, O Lord, for I am innocent, O Most High. End the wickedness of the ungodly, but help all those who obey you. For you look deep within the mind and heart, O righteous God. God is my shield, saving those whose hearts are true and right. God is a judge who is perfectly fair. He is angry with the wicked every day. If a person does not repent, God will sharpen his sword. He will bend and string his bow. He will prepare his deadly weapons and ignite his flaming arrows. The wicked conceive evil. They are pregnant with trouble and give birth to lies. They dig a pit to trap others and then fall into it themselves. They make trouble, but it backfires on them. They plan violence for others, but it falls on their own heads. I will thank the Lord because he is just. I will sing praise to the name of the Lord Most High. Chapter 8. O Lord, our Lord, the majesty of your name fills the earth. Your glory is higher than the heavens. You have taught children and nursing infants to give you praise. They silence your enemies who were seeking revenge. When I look at the night sky and see the work of your fingers, the moon and the stars you have set in place, what are mortals that you should think of us, mere humans, that you should care for us? For you made us only a little lower than God, and you crowned us with glory and honor. You put us in charge of everything you made, giving us authority over all things, the sheep and the cattle and all the wild animals, the birds in the sky, the fish in the sea, and everything that swims the ocean currents. O Lord, our Lord, the majesty of your name fills the earth. Chapter 9. I will thank you, Lord, with all my heart. I will tell of all the marvelous things you have done. I will be filled with joy because of you. I will sing praises to your name, O Most High. My enemies turn away and retreat. They are overthrown and destroyed before you. For you have judged in my favor. From your throne you have judged with fairness. You have rebuked the nations and destroyed the wicked. You have wiped out their names forever. My enemies have met their doom. Their cities are perpetual ruins. Even the memory of their uprooted cities is lost. But the Lord reigns forever, executing judgment from his throne. He will judge the world with justice and rule the nations with fairness. The Lord is a shelter for the oppressed, a refuge in times of trouble. Those who know your name trust in you, for you, O Lord, have never abandoned anyone who searches for you. Sing praises to the Lord who reigns in Jerusalem. Tell the world about his unforgettable deeds, for he who avenges murder cares for the helpless. He does not ignore those who cry to him for help. Lord, have mercy on me. See how I suffer at the hands of those who hate me. Snatch me back from the jaws of death. Save me so I can praise you publicly at Jerusalem's gates, so I can rejoice that you have rescued me. The nations have fallen into the pit they dug for others. They have been caught in their own trap. The Lord is known for his justice. The wicked have trapped themselves in their own snares. The wicked will go down to the grave. This is the fate of all the nations who ignore God, for the needy will not be forgotten forever. The hopes of the poor will not always be crushed. Arise, O Lord, do not let mere mortals defy you. Let the nations be judged in your presence. Make them tremble in fear, O Lord. Let them know they are merely human. Chapter 10. Lord, why do you stand so far away? Why do you hide when I need you the most? Proud and wicked people viciously oppress the poor. Let them be caught in the evil they plan for others. For they brag about their evil desires. They praise the greedy and curse the Lord. These wicked people are too proud to seek God. They seem to think that God is dead. Yet they succeed in everything they do. They do not see your punishment awaiting them. They pour scorn on all their enemies. They say to themselves, "Nothing bad will ever happen to us. We will be free of trouble forever." Their mouths are full of cursing, lies, and threats. Trouble and evil are on the tips of their tongues. They lurk in dark alleys, murdering the innocent who pass by. They are always searching for some helpless victim. Like lions, they crouch silently, waiting to pounce on the helpless. Like hunters, they capture their victims and drag them away in nets. The helpless are overwhelmed and collapse. They fall beneath the strength of the wicked. The wicked say to themselves, "God isn't watching. He will never notice." Arise, O Lord. Punish the wicked, O God. Do not forget the helpless. Why do the wicked get away with cursing God? How can they think God will never call us to account? But you do see the trouble and grief they cause. You take note of it and punish them. The helpless put their trust in you. You are the defender of orphans. Break the arms of these wicked, evil people. Go after them until the last one is destroyed. The Lord is king forever and ever. Let those who worship other gods be swept from the land. Lord, you know the hopes of the helpless. Surely you will listen to their cries and comfort them. You will bring justice to the orphans and the oppressed, so people can no longer terrify them. Chapter 11. I trust in the Lord for protection. So why do you say to me, fly to the mountains for safety? The wicked are stringing their bows and setting their arrows in the bowstrings. They shoot from the shadows at those who do right. The foundations of law and order have collapsed. What can the righteous do? But the Lord is in his holy temple. The Lord still rules from heaven. He watches everything closely, examining everyone on earth. The Lord examines both the righteous and the wicked. He hates everyone who loves violence. He rains down blazing coals on the wicked, punishing them with burning sulfur and scorching winds. For the Lord is righteous, and he loves justice. Those who do what is right will see his face. Chapter 12. Help, O Lord, for the godly are fast disappearing. The faithful have vanished from the earth. Neighbors lie to each other, speaking with flattering lips and insincere hearts. May the Lord bring their flattery to an end and silence their proud tongues. They say, we will lie to our heart's content. Our lips are our own. Who can stop us? The Lord replies, I have seen violence done to the helpless, and I have heard the groans of the poor. Now I will rise up to rescue them, as they have longed for me to do. The Lord's promises are pure, like silver refined in a furnace, purified seven times over. Therefore, Lord, we know you will protect the oppressed, preserving them forever from this lying generation. Even though the wicked strut about and evil is praised throughout the land. Chapter 13. O Lord, how long will you forget me? Forever? How long will you look the other way? How long must I struggle with anguish in my soul, with sorrow in my heart every day? How long will my enemy have the upper hand? Turn and answer me, O Lord my God. Restore the light to my eyes, or I will die. Don't let my enemies gloat, saying, we have defeated him. Don't let them rejoice at my downfall. But I trust in your unfailing love. I will rejoice because you have rescued me. I will sing to the Lord because he has been so good to me. Chapter 14. Only fools say in their hearts, there is no God. They are corrupt, and their actions are evil. No one does good. The Lord looks down from heaven on the entire human race. He looks to see if there is even one with real understanding, one who seeks for God. But no, all have turned away from God. All have become corrupt. No one does good, not even one. Will those who do evil never learn? They eat up my people like bread. They wouldn't think of praying to the Lord. Terror will grip them, for God is with those who obey him. The wicked frustrate the plans of the oppressed, but the Lord will protect his people. Oh, that salvation would come from Mount Zion to rescue Israel. For when the Lord restores his people, Jacob will shout with joy, and Israel will rejoice. Chapter 15. Who may worship in your sanctuary, Lord? Who may enter your presence on your holy hill? Those who lead blameless lives and do what is right, speaking the truth from sincere hearts. Those who refuse to slander others or harm their neighbors or speak evil of their friends. Those who despise persistent sinners and honor the faithful followers of the Lord and keep their promises even when it hurts. Those who do not charge interest on the money they lend and who refuse to accept bribes to testify against the innocent. Such people will stand firm forever. Chapter 16. Keep me safe, O God, for I have come to you for refuge. I said to the Lord, you are my master. All the good things I have are from you. The godly people in the land are my true heroes. I take pleasure in them. Those who chase after other gods will be filled with sorrow. I will not take part in their sacrifices or even speak the names of their gods. Lord, you alone are my inheritance, my cup of blessing. You guard all that is mine. The land you have given me is a pleasant land. What a wonderful inheritance. I will bless the Lord who guides me. Even at night, my heart instructs me. I know the Lord is always with me. I will not be shaken, for he is right beside me. No wonder my heart is filled with joy and my mouth shouts his praises. My body rests in safety, for you will not leave my soul among the dead or allow your godly one to rot in the grave. You will show me the way of life, granting me the joy of your presence and the pleasures of living with you forever. Chapter 17. O Lord, hear my plea for justice. Listen to my cry for help. Pay attention to my prayer, for it comes from an honest heart. Declare me innocent, for you know those who do right. You have tested my thoughts and examined my heart in the night. You have scrutinized me and found nothing amiss, for I am determined not to sin in what I say. I have followed your commands, which have kept me from going along with cruel and evil people. My steps have stayed on your path. I have not wavered from following you. I am praying to you because I know you will answer, O God. Bend down and listen as I pray. Show me your unfailing love in wonderful ways. You save with your strength those who seek refuge from their enemies. Guard me as the apple of your eye. Hide me in the shadow of your wings. Protect me from wicked people who attack me, from murderous enemies who surround me. They are without pity. Listen to their boasting. They track me down, surround me, and throw me to the ground. They are like hungry lions eager to tear me apart, like young lions in hiding, waiting for their chance. Arise, O Lord, stand against them and bring them to their knees. Rescue me from the wicked with your sword. Save me by your mighty hand, O Lord, from those whose only concern is earthly gain. May they have their punishment in full. May their children inherit more of the same, and may the judgment continue to their children's children. But because I have done what is right, I will see you. When I awake, I will be fully satisfied, for I will see you face to face. Chapter 18. I love you, Lord. You are my strength. The Lord is my rock, my fortress, and my Savior. My God is my rock, in whom I find protection. He is my shield, the strength of my salvation, and my stronghold. I will call on the Lord, who is worthy of praise, for he saves me from my enemies. The ropes of death surrounded me. The floods of destruction swept over me. The grave wrapped its ropes around me. Death itself stared me in the face. But in my distress, I cried out to the Lord. Yes, I prayed to my God for help. He heard me from his sanctuary. My cry reached his ears. Then the earth quaked and trembled. The foundations of the mountain shook. They quaked because of his anger. Smoke poured from his nostrils. Fierce flames leaped from his mouth. Glowing coals flamed forth from him. He opened the heavens and came down. Dark storm clouds were beneath his feet. Mounted on a mighty angel, he flew, soaring on the wings of the wind. He shrouded himself in darkness, veiling his approach with dense rain clouds. The brilliance of his presence broke through the clouds, raining down hail and burning coals. The Lord thundered from heaven. The Most High gave a mighty shout. He shot his arrows and scattered his enemies. His lightning flashed, and they were greatly confused. Then at your command, O Lord, at the blast of your breath, the bottom of the sea could be seen, and the foundations of the earth were laid bare. He reached down from heaven and rescued me. He drew me out of deep waters. He delivered me from my powerful enemies, from those who hated me and were too strong for me. They attacked me at a moment when I was weakest, but the Lord upheld me. He led me to a place of safety. He rescued me because he delights in me. The Lord rewarded me for doing right. He compensated me because of my innocence. For I have kept the ways of the Lord. I have not turned from my God to follow evil. For all his laws are constantly before me. I have never abandoned his principles. I am blameless before God. I have kept myself from sin. The Lord rewarded me for doing right because of the innocence of my hands in his sight. To the faithful you show yourself faithful. To those with integrity you show integrity. To the pure you show yourself pure. But to the wicked you show yourself hostile. You rescue those who are humble, but you humiliate the proud. Lord, you have brought light to my life. My God, you light up my darkness. In your strength I can crush an army. With my God I can scale any wall. As for God, his way is perfect. All the Lord's promises prove true. He is a shield for all who look to him for protection. For who is God except the Lord? Who but our God is a solid rock? God arms me with strength. He has made my way safe. He makes me as sure-footed as a deer, leading me safely along the mountain heights. He prepares me for battle. He strengthens me to draw a bow of bronze. You have given me the shield of your salvation. Your right hand supports me. Your gentleness has made me great. You have made a wide path for my feet to keep them from slipping. I chased my enemies and caught them. I did not stop until they were conquered. I struck them down so they could not get up. They fell beneath my feet. You have armed me with strength for the battle. You have subdued my enemies under my feet. You have made them turn and run. I have destroyed all who hated me. They called for help, but no one came to rescue them. They cried to the Lord, but he refused to answer them. I ground them as fine as dust carried by the wind. I swept them into the gutter like dirt. You gave me victory over my accusers. You appointed me as the ruler over nations. People I don't even know now serve me. As soon as they hear of me, they submit. Foreigners cringe before me. They all lose their courage and come trembling from their strongholds. The Lord lives. Blessed be my rock. May the God of my salvation be exalted. He is the God who pays back those who harm me. He subdues the nations under me and rescues me from my enemies. You hold me safe beyond the reach of my enemies. You save me from violent opponents. For this, O Lord, I will praise you among the nations. I will sing joyfully to your name. You give great victories to your king. You show unfailing love to your anointed, to David and all his descendants forever. Chapter 19. The heavens tell of the glory of God. The skies display his marvelous craftsmanship. Day after day they continue to speak. Night after night they make him known. They speak without a sound or a word. Their voice is silent in the skies. Yet their message has gone out to all the earth, and their words to all the world. The sun lives in the heavens where God placed it. It burst forth like a radiant bridegroom after his wedding. It rejoices like a great athlete eager to run the race. The sun rises at one end of the heavens and follows its course to the other end. Nothing can hide from its heat. The law of the Lord is perfect, reviving the soul. The decrees of the Lord are trustworthy, making wise the simple. The commandments of the Lord are right, bringing joy to the heart. The commands of the Lord are clear, giving insight to life. Reverence for the Lord is pure, lasting forever. The laws of the Lord are true. Each one is fair. They are more desirable than gold, even the finest gold, They are sweeter than honey, even honey dripping from the comb. They are a warning to those who hear them. There is great reward for those who obey them. How can I know all the sins lurking in my heart? Cleanse me from these hidden faults. Keep me from deliberate sins. Don't let them control me. Then I will be free of guilt and innocent of great sin. May the words of my mouth and the thoughts of my heart be pleasing to you, O Lord, my rock and my redeemer. Chapter 20. In times of trouble, may the Lord respond to your cry. May the God of Israel keep you safe from all harm. May he send you help from his sanctuary and strengthen you from Jerusalem. May he remember all your gifts and look favorably on your burnt offerings. May he grant your heart's desire and fulfill all your plans. May we shout for joy when we hear of your victory, flying banners to honor our God. May the Lord answer all your prayers. Now I know that the Lord saves his anointed king. He will answer him from his holy heaven and rescue him by his great power. Some nations boast of their armies and weapons, but we boast in the Lord our God. Those nations will fall down and collapse, but we will rise up and stand firm. Give victory to our king, O Lord. Respond to our cry for help. Chapter 21. How the king rejoices in your strength, O Lord. He shouts with joy because of your victory, for you have given him his heart's desire. You have held back nothing that he requested. You welcomed him back with success and prosperity. You placed a crown of finest gold on his head. He asked you to preserve his life, and you have granted his request. The days of his life stretch on forever. Your victory brings him great honor. And you have clothed him with splendor and majesty. You have endowed him with eternal blessings. You have given him the joy of being in your presence. For the king trusts in the Lord. The unfailing love of the Most High will keep him from stumbling. You will capture all your enemies. Your strong right hand will seize all those who hate you. You will destroy them as in a flaming furnace when you appear. The Lord will consume them in his anger. Fire will devour them. You will wipe their children from the face of the earth. They will never have descendants, although they plot against you. Their evil schemes will never succeed, for they will turn and run when they see your arrows aimed at them. We praise you, Lord, for all your glorious power. With music and singing we celebrate your mighty acts. Chapter 22. My God, why have you forsaken me? Why do you remain so distant? Why do you ignore my cries for help? Every day I call to you, my God, but you do not answer. Every night you hear my voice, but I find no relief. Yet you are holy. The praises of Israel surround your throne. Our ancestors trusted in you, and you rescued them. You heard their cries for help and saved them. They put their trust in you and were never disappointed. But I am a worm and not a man. I am scorned and despised by all. Everyone who sees me mocks me. They sneer and shake their heads, saying, "Is this the one who relies on the Lord? Then let the Lord save him. If the Lord loves him so much, let the Lord rescue him." Yet you brought me safely from my mother's womb and led me to trust you when I was a nursing infant. I was thrust upon you at my birth. You have been my God from the moment I was born. Do not stay so far from me, for trouble is near, and no one else can help me. My enemies surround me like a herd of bulls. Fierce bulls of Bashan have hemmed me in. Like roaring lions attacking their prey, they come at me with open mouths. My life is poured out like water, and all my bones are out of joint. My heart is like wax melting within me. My strength has dried up like sun-baked clay. My tongue sticks to the roof of my mouth. You have laid me in the dust and left me for dead. My enemies surround me like a pack of dogs, an evil gang closes in on me. They have pierced my hands and feet. I can count every bone in my body. My enemies stare at me and gloat. They divide my clothes among themselves and throw dice for my garments. O Lord, do not stay away. You are my strength. Come quickly to my aid. Rescue me from a violent death. Spare my precious life from these dogs. Snatch me from the lion's jaws and from the horns of these wild oxen. Then I will declare the wonder of your name to my brothers and sisters. I will praise you among all your people. Praise the Lord, all you who fear him. Honor him, all you descendants of Jacob. Show him reverence, all you descendants of Israel. For he has not ignored the suffering of the needy. He has not turned and walked away. He has listened to their cries for help. I will praise you among all the people. I will fulfill my vows in the presence of those who worship you. The poor will eat and be satisfied. All who seek the Lord will praise him. Their hearts will rejoice with everlasting joy. The whole earth will acknowledge the Lord and return to him. People from every nation will bow down before him, for the Lord is king. He rules all the nations. Let the rich of the earth feast and worship. Let all mortals, those born to die, bow down in his presence. Future generations will also serve him. Our children will hear about the wonders of the Lord. His righteous acts will be told to those yet unborn. They will hear about everything he has done. Chapter 23. The Lord is my shepherd. I have everything I need. He lets me rest in green meadows. He leads me beside peaceful streams. He renews my strength. He guides me along right paths, bringing honor to his name. Even when I walk through the dark valley of death, I will not be afraid. For you are close beside me. Your rod and your staff protect and comfort me. You prepare a feast for me in the presence of my enemies. You welcome me as a guest, anointing my head with oil. My cup overflows with blessings. Surely your goodness and unfailing love will pursue me all the days of my life, and I will live in the house of the Lord forever. Chapter 24. The earth is the Lord's and everything in it. The world and all its people belong to him. For he laid the earth's foundation on the seas and built it on the ocean depths. Who may climb the mountain of the Lord? Who may stand in his holy place? Only those whose hands and hearts are pure, who do not worship idols and never tell lies. They will receive the Lord's blessing and have right standing with God their Savior. They alone may enter God's presence and worship the God of Israel. Open up ancient gates. Open up ancient doors and let the King of Glory enter. Who is the King of Glory? The Lord strong and mighty, the Lord invincible in battle. Open up ancient gates, open up ancient doors, and let the King of Glory enter. Who is the King of Glory? The Lord Almighty, he is the King of Glory. Chapter 25. To you, O Lord, I lift up my soul. I trust in you, my God. Do not let me be disgraced, or let my enemies rejoice in my defeat. No one who trusts in you will ever be disgraced, but disgrace comes to those who try to deceive others. Show me the path where I should walk, O Lord. Point out the right road for me to follow. Lead me by your truth and teach me, for you are the God who saves me. All day long I put my hope in you. Remember, O Lord, your unfailing love and compassion which you have shown from long ages past. Forgive the rebellious sins of my youth. Look instead through the eyes of your unfailing love, for you are merciful, O Lord. The Lord is good and does what is right. He shows the proper path to those who go astray. He leads the humble in what is right, teaching them his way. The Lord leads with unfailing love and faithfulness all those who keep His covenant and obey His decrees. For the honor of Your name, O Lord, forgive my many, many sins. Who are those who fear the Lord? He will show them the path they should choose. They will live in prosperity, and their children will inherit the promised land. Friendship with the Lord is reserved for those who fear Him. With them He shares the secrets of His covenant. My eyes are always looking to the Lord for help, for He alone can rescue me from the traps of my enemies. Turn to me and have mercy on me, for I am alone and in deep distress. My problems go from bad to worse. Oh, save me from them all. Feel my pain and see my trouble. Forgive all my sins. See how many enemies I have and how viciously they hate me. Protect me. Rescue my life from them. Do not let me be disgraced, for I trust in You. May integrity and honesty protect me, for I put my hope in You. O God, ransom Israel from all its troubles. Chapter 26. Declare me innocent, O Lord, for I have acted with integrity. I have trusted in the Lord without wavering. Put me on trial, Lord, and cross-examine me. Test my motives and affections, for I am constantly aware of Your unfailing love, and I have lived according to Your truth. I do not spend time with liars or go along with hypocrites. I hate the gatherings of those who do evil, and I refuse to join in with the wicked. I wash my hands to declare my innocence. I come to Your altar, O Lord, singing a song of thanksgiving and telling of all Your miracles. I love Your sanctuary, Lord, the place where Your glory shines. Don't let me suffer the fate of sinners. Don't condemn me along with murderers. Their hands are dirty with wicked schemes, and they constantly take bribes. But I'm not like that. I do what is right. So in Your mercy, save me. I have taken a stand, and I will publicly praise the Lord. Chapter 27. The Lord is my light and my salvation, so why should I be afraid? The Lord protects me from danger, so why should I tremble? When evil people come to destroy me, when my enemies and foes attack me, they will stumble and fall. Though a mighty army surrounds me, my heart will know no fear. Even if they attack me, I remain confident. The one thing I ask of the Lord, the thing I seek most, is to live in the house of the Lord all the days of my life, delighting in the Lord's perfections and meditating in His temple. For He will conceal me there when troubles come. He will hide me in His sanctuary. He will place me out of reach on a high rock. Then I will hold my head high above my enemies who surround me. At His tabernacle I will offer sacrifices with shouts of joy, singing and praising the Lord with music. Listen to my pleading, O Lord. Be merciful and answer me. My heart has heard You say, come and talk with me. And my heart responds, Lord, I am coming. Do not hide Yourself from me. Do not reject Your servant in anger. You have always been my helper. Don't leave me now. Don't abandon me, O God of my salvation. Even if my father and mother abandon me, the Lord will hold me close. Teach me how to live, O Lord. Lead me along the path of honesty, for my enemies are waiting for me to fall. Do not let me fall into their hands, for they accuse me of things I've never done and breathe out violence against me. Yet I am confident that I will see the Lord's goodness while I am here in the land of the living. Wait patiently for the Lord. Be brave and courageous, yes. Wait patiently for the Lord. Chapter 28. O Lord, You are my rock of safety. Please help me. Don't refuse to answer me. For if You are silent, I might as well give up and die. Listen to my prayer for mercy as I cry out to You for help, as I lift my hands toward Your holy sanctuary. Don't drag me away with the wicked, with those who do evil, those who speak friendly words to their neighbors while planning evil in their hearts. Give them the punishment they so richly deserve. Measure it out in proportion to their wickedness. Pay them back for all their evil deeds. Give them a taste of what they have done to others. They care nothing for what the Lord has done or for what his hands have made. So he will tear them down like old buildings, and they will never be rebuilt. Praise the Lord, for he has heard my cry for mercy. The Lord is my strength, my shield from every danger. I trust in him with all my heart. He helps me, and my heart is filled with joy. I burst out in songs of thanksgiving. The Lord protects his people and gives victory to his anointed king. Save your people. Bless Israel, your special possession. Lead them like a shepherd, and carry them forever in your arms. Chapter 29. Give honor to the Lord, you angels. Give honor to the Lord for his glory and strength. Give honor to the Lord for the glory of his name. Worship the Lord in the splendor of his holiness. The voice of the Lord echoes above the sea. The God of glory thunders. The Lord thunders over the mighty sea. The voice of the Lord is powerful. The voice of the Lord is full of majesty. The voice of the Lord splits the mighty cedars. The Lord shatters the cedars of Lebanon. He makes Lebanon's mountains skip like a calf and Mount Hermon to leap like a young bull. The voice of the Lord strikes with lightning bolts. The voice of the Lord makes the desert quake. The Lord shakes the desert of Kadesh. The voice of the Lord twists mighty oaks and strips the forest bare. In his temple everyone shouts, glory! The Lord rules over the floodwaters. The Lord reigns as king forever. The Lord gives his people strength. The Lord blesses them with peace. Chapter 30. I will praise you, Lord, for you have rescued me. You refused to let my enemies triumph over me. Oh, Lord, my God, I cried out to you for help, and you restored my health. You brought me up from the grave, O Lord. You kept me from falling into the pit of death. Sing to the Lord, all you godly ones. Praise his holy name. His anger lasts for a moment, but his favor lasts a lifetime. Weeping may go on all night, but joy comes with the morning. When I was prosperous, I said, nothing can stop me now. Your favor, O Lord, made me as secure as a mountain. Then you turned away from me, and I was shattered. I cried out to you, O Lord, I begged the Lord for mercy, saying, what will you gain if I die, if I sink down into the grave? Can my dust praise you from the grave? Can it tell the world of your faithfulness? Hear me, Lord, and have mercy on me. Help me, O Lord. You have turned my mourning into joyful dancing. You have taken away my clothes of mourning and clothed me with joy, that I might sing praises to you and not be silent. O Lord, my God, I will give you thanks forever. Chapter 31. O Lord, I have come to you for protection. Don't let me be put to shame. Rescue me, for you always do what is right. Bend down and listen to me. Rescue me quickly. Be for me a great rock of safety, a fortress where my enemies cannot reach me. You are my rock and my fortress. For the honor of your name, lead me out of this peril. Pull me from the trap my enemies set for me. For I find protection in you alone. I entrust my spirit into your hand. Rescue me, Lord, for you are a faithful God. I hate those who worship worthless idols. I trust in the Lord. I am overcome with joy because of your unfailing love, for you have seen my troubles, and you care about the anguish of my soul. You have not handed me over to my enemy, but have set me in a safe place. Have mercy on me, Lord, for I am in distress. My sight is blurred because of my tears. My body and soul are withering away. I am dying from grief. My years are shortened by sadness. Misery has drained my strength. I am wasting away from within. I am scorned by all my enemies and despised by my neighbors. Even my friends are afraid to come near me. When they see me on the street, they turn the other way. I have been ignored as if I were dead, as if I were a broken pot. I've heard the many rumors about me, and I am surrounded by terror. My enemies conspire against me, plotting to take my life. But I am trusting you, O Lord, saying, You are my God. My future is in your hands. Rescue me from those who hunt me down relentlessly. Let your favor shine on your servant. In your unfailing love, save me. Don't let me be disgraced, O Lord, for I call out to you for help. Let the wicked be disgraced. Let them lie silent in the grave. May their lying lips be silenced, those proud and arrogant lips that accuse the godly. Your goodness is so great. You have stored up great blessings for those who honor you. You have done so much for those who come to you for protection, blessing them before the watching world. You hide them in the shelter of your presence, safe from those who conspire against them. You shelter them in your presence, far from accusing tongues. Praise the Lord, for he has shown me his unfailing love. He kept me safe when my city was under attack. In sudden fear, I had cried out, I have been cut off from the Lord. But you heard my cry for mercy and answered my call for help. Love the Lord, all you faithful ones, for the Lord protects those who are loyal to him, but he harshly punishes all who are arrogant. So be strong and take courage, all you who put your hope in the Lord. Chapter 32. Oh, what joy for those whose rebellion is forgiven, whose sin is put out of sight. Yes, what joy for those whose record the Lord has cleared of sin, whose lives are lived in complete honesty. When I refused to confess my sin, I was weak and miserable, and I groaned all day long. Day and night, your hand of discipline was heavy on me. My strength evaporated like water in the summer heat. Finally, I confessed all my sins to you and stopped trying to hide them. I said to myself, I will confess my rebellion to the Lord. And you forgave me. All my guilt is gone. Therefore, let all the godly confess the rebellion to you while there is time, that they may not drown in the floodwaters of judgment. For you are my hiding place. You protect me from trouble. You surround me with songs of victory. The Lord says, I will guide you along the best pathway for your life. I will advise you and watch over you. Do not be like a senseless horse or mule that needs a bit and bridle to keep it under control. Many sorrows come to the wicked, but unfailing love surrounds those who trust the Lord. So rejoice in the Lord and be glad, all you who obey him. Shout for joy, all you whose hearts are pure. Chapter 33. Let the godly sing with joy to the Lord, for it is fitting to praise him. Praise the Lord with melodies on the lyre. Make music for him on the 10-stringed harp. Sing new songs of praise to him. Play skillfully on the harp and sing with joy. For the word of the Lord holds true, and everything he does is worthy of our trust. He loves whatever is just and good, and his unfailing love fills the earth. The Lord merely spoke and the heavens were created. He breathed the word and all the stars were born. He gave the sea its boundaries and locked the oceans in vast reservoirs. Let everyone in the world fear the Lord, and let everyone stand in awe of him. For when he spoke, the world began. It appeared at his command. The Lord shatters the plans of the nations and thwarts all their schemes. But the Lord's plans stand firm forever. His intentions can never be shaken. What joy for the nation whose God is the Lord, whose people he has chosen for his own. The Lord looks down from heaven and sees the whole human race. From his throne he observes all who live on the earth. He made their hearts, so he understands everything they do. The best-equipped army cannot save a king, nor is great strength enough to save a warrior. Don't count on your war horse to give you victory. For all its strength, it cannot save you. But the Lord watches over those who fear Him, those who rely on His unfailing love. He rescues them from death and keeps them alive in times of famine. We depend on the Lord alone to save us. Only He can help us, protecting us like a shield. In Him our hearts rejoice, for we are trusting in His holy name. Let your unfailing love surround us, Lord.

heard me, he set me free from all my fears. For the angel of the Lord guards all who fear him, and he rescues them. Taste and see that the Lord is good. Oh, the joys of those who trust in him. Let the Lord's people show him reverence, for those who honor him will have all they need. Even strong young lions sometimes go hungry, but those who trust in the Lord will never lack any good thing. Come, my children, and listen to me, and I will teach you to fear the Lord. Do any of you want to live a life that is long and good? Then watch your tongue. Keep your lips from telling lies. Turn away from evil and do good. Work hard at living in peace with others. The eyes of the Lord watch over those who do right. His ears are open to their cries for help. But the Lord turns his face against those who do evil. He will erase their memory from the earth. The Lord hears his people when they call to him for help. He rescues them from all their troubles. The Lord is close to the brokenhearted. He rescues those who are crushed in spirit. The righteous face many troubles, but the Lord rescues them from each and every one. For the Lord protects them from harm. Not one of their bones will be broken. Calamity will surely overtake the wicked, and those who hate the righteous will be punished. But the Lord will redeem those who serve him. Everyone who trusts in him will be freely pardoned. Chapter 35. O Lord, oppose those who oppose me. Declare war on those who are attacking me. Put on your armor and take up your shield. Prepare for battle and come to my aid. Lift up your spear and javelin and block the way of my enemies. Let me hear you say, I am your salvation. Humiliate and disgrace those trying to kill me. Turn them back in confusion. Blow them away like chaff in the wind, a wind sent by the angel of the Lord. Make their path dark and slippery with the angel of the Lord pursuing them. Although I did them no wrong, they laid a trap for me. Although I did them no wrong, they dug a pit for me. So let sudden ruin overtake them. Let them be caught in the snare they set for me. Let them fall to destruction in the pit they dug for me. Then I will rejoice in the Lord. I will be glad because he rescues me. I will praise him from the bottom of my heart. Lord, who can compare with you? Who else rescues the weak and helpless from the strong? Who else protects the poor and needy from those who want to rob them? Malicious witnesses testify against me. They accuse me of things I don't even know about. They repay me with evil for the good I do. I am sick with despair. Yet when they were ill, I grieved for them. I even fasted and prayed for them. But my prayers returned unanswered. I was sad as though they were my friends or family, as if I were grieving for my own mother. But they are glad now that I am in trouble. They gleefully join together against me. I am attacked by people I don't even know. They hurl slander at me continually. They mock me with the worst kind of profanity, and they snarl at me. How long, O Lord, will you look on and do nothing? Rescue me from their fierce attacks. Protect my life from these lions. Then I will thank you in front of the entire congregation. I will praise you before all the people. Don't let my treacherous enemies rejoice over my defeat. Don't let those who hate me without cause gloat over my sorrow. They don't talk of peace. They plot against innocent people who are minding their own business. They shout that they have seen me doing wrong. Aha, they say, aha! With our own eyes we saw him do it. O Lord, you know all about this. Do not stay silent. Don't abandon me now, O Lord. Wake up. Rise to my defense. Take up my case, my God and my Lord. Declare me not guilty, O Lord, my God, for you give justice. Don't let my enemies laugh about me and my troubles. Don't let them say, look, we have what we wanted. Now we will eat him alive. May those who rejoice at my troubles be humiliated and disgraced. May those who triumph over me be covered with shame and dishonor.
but give great joy to those who have stood with me in my defense. Let them

0: continually say, 'Great is the Lord who enjoys helping his servant,' then I will tell everyone of your justice and goodness, and I will praise you all day long." Chapter 36. Sin whispers to the wicked deep within their hearts. They have no fear of God to restrain them. In their blind conceit, they cannot see how wicked they really are. Everything they say is crooked and deceitful. They refuse to act wisely or do what is good. They lie awake at night hatching sinful plots. Their course of action is never good. They make no attempt to turn from evil. Your unfailing love, O Lord, is as vast as the heavens. Your faithfulness reaches beyond the clouds. Your righteousness is like the mighty mountains, your justice like the ocean depths. You care for people and animals alike, O Lord. How precious is your unfailing love, O God! All humanity finds shelter in the shadow of your wings. You feed them from the abundance of your own house, letting them drink from your rivers of delight. For you are the fountain of life, the light by which we see. Pour out your unfailing love on those who love you. Give justice to those with honest hearts. Don't let the proud trample me. Don't let the wicked push me around. Look, they have fallen. They have been thrown down, never to rise again. Chapter 37. Don't worry about the wicked. Don't envy those who do wrong. For like grass, they soon fade away. Like springtime flowers, they soon wither. Trust in the Lord and do good. Then you will live safely in the land and prosper. Take delight in the Lord, and he will give you your heart's desires. Commit everything you do to the Lord. Trust him, and he will help you. He will make your innocence as clear as the dawn, and the justice of your cause will shine like the noonday sun. Be still in the presence of the Lord and wait patiently for him to act. Don't worry about evil people who prosper or fret about their wicked schemes. Stop your anger. Turn from your rage. Do not envy others. It only leads to harm, for the wicked will be destroyed. But those who trust in the Lord will possess the land. In a little while, the wicked will disappear. Though you look for them, they will be gone. Those who are gentle and lowly will possess the land. They will live in prosperous security. The wicked plot against the godly. They snarl at them in defiance. But the Lord just laughs, for he sees their day of judgment coming. The wicked draw their swords and string their bows to kill the poor and the oppressed, to slaughter those who do right. But they will be stabbed through the heart with their own swords, and their bows will be broken. It is better to be godly and have little than to be evil and possess much. For the strength of the wicked will be shattered, but the Lord takes care of the godly. Day by day the Lord takes care of the innocent, and they will receive a reward that lasts forever. They will survive through hard times. Even in famine they will have more than enough. But the wicked will perish. The Lord's enemies are like flowers in a field. They will disappear like smoke. The wicked borrow and never repay, but the godly are generous givers. Those blessed by the Lord will inherit the land, but those cursed by him will die. The steps of the godly are directed by the Lord. He delights in every detail of their lives. Though they stumble, they will not fall, for the Lord holds them by the hand. Once I was young, and now I am old. Yet I've never seen the godly forsaken, nor seen their children begging for bread. The godly always give generous loans to others, and their children are a blessing. Turn from evil and do good, and you will live in the land forever. For the Lord loves justice, and he will never abandon the godly. He will keep them safe forever, but the children of the wicked will perish. The godly will inherit the land and will live there forever. The godly offer good counsel. They know what is right from wrong. They fill their hearts with God's law, so they will never slip from his path. Those who are evil spy on the godly, waiting for an excuse to kill them. But the Lord will not let the wicked succeed or let the godly be condemned when they are brought before the judge. Don't be impatient for the Lord to act. Travel steadily along his path. He will honor you, giving you the land. You will see the wicked destroyed. I myself have seen it happen. Proud and evil people thriving like mighty trees. But when I looked again, they were gone. Though I searched for them, I could not find them. Look at those who are honest and good, for a wonderful future lies before those who love peace. But the wicked will be destroyed. They have no future. The Lord saves the godly. He is their fortress in times of trouble. The Lord helps them, rescuing them from the wicked. He saves them, and they find shelter in Him.
1: 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Jesus said that the gospel of the kingdom shall be preached.
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Of Jesus, the author and finisher of my faith, I arise to establish my legal right and dominion over this region and over every territory which you have given me jurisdictional authority. According to Daniel 9 and 4, you are the only great and dreadful God, keeping the covenant and mercy to them that love you and to them that keep your commandments. I appeal to the God who said in 2 Chronicles 7, 13 to 16, if I shut up heaven that there be no rain, if I command the locusts to devour the land, or if I

Then will I hear from heaven, and I will forgive their sin. I will hear their land. Now mine eyes shall be open, and my ears attend unto that prayer that is made into this place. For now have I chosen and sanctified this house, that my name may be there forever, and mine eyes and my heart shall be perpetually there.

Redeemer, make these prayers holy and acceptable unto you. I confess my sins and the sins of our fathers. Let grace and mercy prevail over us. I declare I have a free passage for my prayers to ascend into the realm of the

for war from this plane and realm. I declare that the anointing of God breaks every yoke. Open every portal and assign angels to reinforce me as I advance into new levels, new dimensions, new realms, and territories. Let there be a breakthrough in the heavens. I tap into apostolic and prophetic veins. I shatter glass ceilings. I smash spiritual bars and iron membranes. I declare a breakthrough atmosphere is established. I recalibrate the spiritual climate and decree that every bit of lukewarmness must be replaced with the fire and the zeal of God. Baptize me with the Holy Ghost and with fire. Let there be fire in my mouth as I advance in this prayer. I take authority over demonic, satanic atmospheres and climates created by cultic activities, destiny-altering images, incantations, ill-spoken words, witchcraft, hostile environments, fear, terrorism, racial, ethnic hatred, violence. In the name

honorable form, thy ministry to thrive, my relationships to thrive, my children to thrive, my loved ones to thrive, my business to thrive, my ideas to thrive, my nation to thrive, my government to thrive, my economy to thrive. I establish a supernatural environment for miracles to occur. I war in the name of Jesus and by his shed blood, which is the shed blood of the Lamb that was slain before the foundations of the world. By him, hallelujah, evil must be destroyed. For this reason was the Son of God made manifest, that he would destroy the works of the darkness. I decree and declare the works of darkness is destroyed. I decree every curse over my life is reversed.

sever ego entanglements, open the gates of psychological prisons, and deliver us from the spirits of shame, embarrassment, harassment, iniquity. Deliver us from the spirit of

addictions, satanic limitations, satanic illusions, addictions, demonic restrictions, cultural entrenchments, cultic strongholds, bewitchment, traditions, antichrist cultural environments. Free me from limitations, handicaps, impediments. I refuse to be marginalized, stigmatized, immobilized, terrorized, characterized, criticized, tolerated, censored, misjudged, mishandled, mismanagement. I wear a cloak of favor. I disengage demonic triggers and psychological buttons. I short circuit them. I am non-responsive to demonic depression. I establish my superior authority over this region by the blood, the word, by the Spirit of God. For this region, I

destiny and financial ministerial relational puzzle, it comes together. My life comes together. I decree, hallelujah, that my money is coming together. My business is coming together. My relationships are coming together. My family is coming together. The body of Christ is coming together. My ministry is coming together. My marriage, my family are coming together. My budget is coming together. Our governments are coming together. Our leaderships are coming together. Everything is working together according to your will. Father, I thank you. Hallelujah. With you, nothing is impossible. So therefore, Father, I decree and declare, hallelujah, that the floodgates of heaven are open. Let it rain. Spirit of God, usher us into times of refreshing that you promise will come from the presence of God. I decree and declare that there shall be no more demonic drought, no more demonic dryness, distress, disease, depression, and no more demonic drama. We come in the volume of the book it is written of us. We come in the power of God. Hallelujah, the God of Joshua. Hallelujah, and we decree and declare that every impenetrable wall must come down. In the name of Jesus and in the power of the Most High God, I shatter barriers, blockages, barricades, and boulders. I declare that I am advancing. Hallelujah, according, hallelujah, to the purposes and the plans of God. Hallelujah, the cause of Christ is advancing in this region and in every region. I am promoting and proclaiming that Jesus Christ is Lord of Lords and King of

of the Lord destroys every altar. We command that the powers of the enemy be broken over our life, be broken over our ministry, be broken over our home, be broken over our mind, be broken over our relationships. They are broken over our body, over our life, over our children, over our marriage, over our spouse, over our business, over our practices. We decree and declare, hallelujah, that evil has no control, hallelujah, over our lives anymore. We break free of evil control, hallelujah, of the enemy. We break free over fetters, fetishes, charms, amulets, good luck pieces, talisman, chains, stop bondages, incantations, addictions, generational curses, spirits of inheritance, debt, poverty, apathy, hopelessness, abuse, helplessness, prayerlessness. We decree and declare they are destroyed wherever and whatever the witches, the warlocks, the sorcerers, the psychics, the religious manipulators are using as points of context to release curses, be it pictures, clothing, strands of hair, personal items, garments, bones, dust, blood, voodoo dolls, altars, amulets, bones, water, brews, mixes, whatever it is, I command it to be disintegrated in Jesus' name. Hallelujah. We interrupt lines of communication between familiar spirits and sever illegal activities designed to frustrate the plans and purposes of God in our lives. We command every attachment to be broken. We command cords to be broken. We command every stronghold to be broken. We take authority over the spirits of doubt, enmeshment, entanglement, fear, terror, confusion, unbelief, intimidation, sin, iniquity. We release ourselves from the stronghold of the enemy and over dark spiritual forces which bombard our mind. Father, in the name of Jesus, as we stand to pray, we break through the strongholds of the enemy by the hand of God, the finger of God, the word of God, the blood of Jesus Christ, the power of the Holy Spirit, the anointing of God. Hallelujah. By apostolic interventions, angelic assistance. Father, we arise in the spirit of Zerubbabel, hallelujah, and Elijah, and speak grace, grace to the mountains and their diabolical altars. Father, cause them to be destroyed by your fire. We establish the lordship of Christ over this region. I declare that their powers are made impotent over this region. I declare according to Isaiah 9, 6 and 7, for unto us a child is born, unto us a son is given, and the government shall be upon his shoulders. And his name shall be called Wonderful Counselor, the Mighty God, the Everlasting Father, the Prince of Peace. Of the increase of government and peace there shall be no end. Upon the throne of David and upon his kingdom, to order it and to establish it with judgment, and with judgment from henceforth for even evermore. The zeal of the Lord of hosts will perform this. Lift up your head, O ye gates. Be lifted up, ye everlasting door, and the King of glory shall come in. I remind you once again, hallelujah, that the zeal of the Lord shall perform this. Hallelujah. There is none like my God. There is none that is powerful, hallelujah, as my God. He is Jehovah Gaborah. Father, we worship you. We praise you. We have not bowed our knees to any other God. Father, there is no other God like Jehovah. Father, we take authority over the prince of the power of the air and establish our superior authority over this region. In Jesus' name, bring to an end satanic oppression, satanic opposition, false burdens. In your wrath, scatter the activities of our enemies, and in your scorn, orchestrate their division. We decree and declare that our mind is free of any and all strongholds. Whom the Son sets free is free indeed. We command the heavens to be open. Father, clear the paths and rid supernatural highways of every satanic barricade that will hinder our prayer. Hallelujah, we arrest, hallelujah, in the name of Jesus, those entities that are responsible for demonic trafficking and prohibit further interference and interruption and interception. I put prophetic and apostolic pressure upon heaven. I command every demonic portal to be open. Gates of brass, bars of iron, be open. Father, close every satanic portal. Give the enemy no access to the regions that are off limits. Let there be no demonic
and satanic encroachment. As I advance, I decree and declare that every stronghold over this region is broken from off of my mind. I decree and declare that the log jams in my mind are cleared, giving the Holy Spirit unrestricted, unhindered access to my mind, soul, and spirit. I decree that there will be no demonic hijacking of supernatural insight, prophetic revelations, witty ideas, and creative inventions. Divine inspiration and wisdom now flows freely. In the name of Jesus, every mountain must be made low. Every valley must be brought up. Every crooked place must be made straight, so that I now advance on a level playing field with wisdom, strategies, and divine tactics made available to me upon demand. I decree that spiritual mountains, relational mountains, political mountains, you must be moved. I break through that which is insurmountable and impenetrable. I break through impenetrable walls and barricades into the realm of the miraculous, into the realm of the supernatural, into the realm of increase, abundance, prosperity, influence, affluence, and wealth. I declare that I advance past stubborn problems and situations, inflexible people who stand in the way of favorable legal, economic, spiritual negotiations, strange occurrences. I command you to move by the power of the blood in the name of Jesus. I take authority over the power of the enemy that is responsible for building satanic altars.

possession. I take authority over issues originating from the camp of the enemy. I decree a divine sudden intervention and miracles. I command every situation and circumstance to come into divine alignment in the name of Jesus. I reverse every curse. I excavate and unearth demonic seeds illegally planted in my mind, my soul, and my spirit. They shall not take root. They shall not be incubated, cultivated, nurtured, nourished, fed, or watered. I destroy them now. I receive only that which emanates from the mind of God. Seeds of hope, seeds of faith, destiny, power, success, and prosperity. Seeds of holiness, seeds of righteousness, seeds of godliness, seeds of ethical dealing, seeds of morality. I resist and avoid and refuse all abortive activities. I carry full term. I break out of demonic limitations and prisons. Doors of brass, bars of irons be blown into smithereens by the urocklating winds of the spirit. I choose to break out of limiting situations. I

my family, my children, my ministry, my anointing, my influence, my reputation, my name, my peace, my joy, my happiness, hallelujah, my health, hallelujah, I release it in the name of Jesus from being controlled by demonic forces. I break out of confinements, I break out of barriers, limitations, in the name of Jesus. I break free from psychological bondage, emotional bondage, physical bondage, sexual bondage, spiritual bondage, financial bondage, bondage that is created by substance, organizational bondage, ego entanglement, demonic sorority and fraternities, in the name of Jesus. Everyone who is plotting my demise, who secretly harbors resentment of my success, I free your mind and soul from this stronghold. I demand you let me go. Release me from your heart. Release me from your soul and mind. I decree and declare, whom the Son sets free is free indeed. If I have inadvertently hurt or disappointed anyone, Father, free me from the stronghold of offense, unforgiveness, bitterness, hatred, and indifference. I repent of my ignorance and immaturity. Do not allow my past to negatively affect my future. I break free of unrealistic expectations, psychological prisons, superficiality, false identities, ego entanglement, soul ties, labor.

So every demonic, psychological, emotional resentment of my success, I free your mind and soul from this stronghold. I demand you let me go. Release me from your heart. Release me from your soul and mind. I decree and declare, whom the Son sets free is free indeed. If I have inadvertently hurt or disappointed anyone, Father, free me from the stronghold of offense, unforgiveness, bitterness, hatred, and indifference. I repent of my ignorance and immaturity. Do not allow my past to negatively affect my future. I break free of unrealistic expectations, psychological prison.

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I cancel every demonic, psychological, emotional, financial debt. By the blood of Jesus Christ, redeem my soul and the soul of my loved ones, employees, ministries, business, governments, etc., from satanic markets. Free me from the spirit of Judas. Friends, loved ones, colleagues, associates, business partners, and employees, and all those who have sold me out. Free me from them. Hallelujah. Father, I decree and declare. Hallelujah.

delivered and ransomed by the blood of Jesus. Hallelujah, from satanic markets and the power of the six regions of the underworld. My soul shall not be held hostage. It shall not be besieged. I break free from the snare of the fowler. I mount up with wings of an eagle. I employ and apply the blood of Jesus Christ, which has ransomed everything concerning my life and destiny and purpose. I have been ransomed. My

siblings, my children, my grandchildren, godchildren, nieces, nephews, aunties, uncles, cousins, parents, grandparents, in-laws, and outlaws, in Jesus' name. Redeem their soul from the powers of the underworld. I declare and decree that they shall not become victims of fornication, prostitution, pornography, or gang violence. They shall not beg to eat. They shall not experience homelessness, helplessness. They shall not die prematurely or from addictions. They shall not become a statistic. They shall not drop out of school. They shall not be seduced from the love of God. Remove their souls from out of satanic markets and prisons. Remove the sentence of death from their lives and superimpose the spirit of life in Christ Jesus over the spirit of death. I veto and reverse the curse within our bloodline. Hallelujah. We decree and declare our family is delivered. We break free from the bondages associated with family idols, word curses, witchcraft prayers, blood sacrifices, ill wishes, demonically arranged marriages, brides of Satan, astrology, astrological signs, dabbling in the dark arts, Ouija boards, juju, voodoo, astrological projections, seances, tarot cards, hallelujah, tea leaf reading, palm reading. In the name of Jesus, we decree and declare that our family is free, hallelujah, from the dark arts, in the name of Jesus, from Santeria, hallelujah, and from every kind of satanic activities, in the name of Jesus. I thank you, God, hallelujah, that you, hallelujah, are delivering us, hallelujah, every single day, Father, in the name of Jesus, and by the blood of Christ, we reverse the effects of demonic injections, hexes, spells, hallelujah, and deposits placed in our foods, vitamins, waters, hallelujah, prescriptions, hallelujah, reverse the effects of satanic implants that causes addictions, cellular mutations, disease proliferation, deformity, handicaps, abnormalities, disfigurations, hallelujah, paralysis, inabilities, dementia, lethargy, listlessness, insomnia, stunted growth and development, confusion, suppressed immune system, attention disorder, hyperactivity, bipolar disorder, incurable diseases, cancer, compromisation of organs, tumors, clots, aneurysms, handicapped, birth defects, complication in childbirth, spontaneous abortion. We reverse it in the name of Jesus. Father, we repent of all covenants and contracts that we have made knowingly and unknowingly with demonic spirits. We repent of taking counsel from demonic spirits and satanic representatives. Father, we hallelujah, that the reproductive organs of our spirits, hallelujah, is free, hallelujah, from any kind of satanic penetration. Father, we repent for bowing our knees to idols, to antichrist cultural images, embracing doctrines of demons, accepting satanic ideological philosophies, religious heresies. Father, deliver us by your truth, for your word is truth. Forgive us of any and all misdemeanors, misunderstanding, malice, carnality, rationalization, indifference, hard-heartedness. Father, we decree and declare that the evil one has no place in us. We decree and declare, hallelujah, our independence from all these strongholds. Cleanse our mind by the washing of the word of your water. Create in us a clean heart and renew a right spirit in us. Let the words of our mouth and the meditations of our heart be acceptable in thy sight, O Lord, our strength, our redeemer. Set a watch over our mouth and keep the doors of our lip. Let not evil communication proceed from the fruit of the Spirit over the weaknesses of our temperaments and the proclivities of our flesh. Hide us in your pavilion and your secret place of the Most High God. Lead us along the paths of righteousness for your name's sake. We decree and declare that we have integrity, and whom the Son sets free, I reiterate, is free indeed. According to Deuteronomy 32:13 and Job 29:6, make us to ride on the high places of the earth, to eat the increase of the fields, to suck the honey
honey out of the rocks. Wash our steps with butter and cause the oil to flow out of the flinty rocks. We decree and declare that our past is past, and we press toward the mark of the high calling of God in Christ Jesus. Forgive us, Father, for carnality. Wash our minds of hidden agendas. We decree and declare that our feet have been loosed from the snare of the enemy, which causes bondages, immobility, and paralysis. Father, we decree and declare that we are free to advance, to fulfill our purpose, and to maximize our potential. We cannot be resisted, stopped, hindered, or prevented. Our territories are enlarged. We shall not be marginalized, ostracized, or held back in a cave. We shall not be held back, tolerated, beat down, broke down, bruised in pain, chained in hurt, anchored in bitterness, trapped in disbelief or depression. Hallelujah. We shall not be cheated of our inheritance, prevented from advancement and ascension. Heavenly Father, supernatural God, the God of Abraham, Isaac, and Jacob, the covenant-making, the covenant-keeping God, grant us the grace and courage and capacity to walk out of the old into the new. Sever all inappropriate and diabolical soul ties and entanglements. Grant us wisdom, insight, and instructions for renegotiating all covenant relationships. Reveal to us divinely open portals. Reveal to us your daily assignment, agendas, and timetables. Hallelujah, so that we can operate in a

Jesus and in the power and authority of the Holy Ghost. 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We resist and reject manipulations and manipulators. We reverse sabotage in the name of Jesus. Father, free us from the things, conditions, behaviors, mindsets, activities, and people that have lassoed us, restricted us, bound us, soiled us, deranged us, stained us, distracted us, controlled us. Deliver our souls from the mouth of the lion and the venom of the snake. Destroy the serpentine spirit with your fire. Even as you led the children of Israel through the great and terrible wilderness, we're in where fiery serpents and scorpions and drought, where there was no water, according to Luke 10, 19. Hallelujah, I take my place of authority and enforce it over serpentines and scorpions and declare and decree that even as you led the children of Israel through that great and terrible wilderness, wherein were fiery serpents, scorpions, and drought, where there was no water, according to Luke 10, 19. Father, we take our place of authority and enforce it over serpentines.

your fire. Draw out the serpentine spirit from its inconspicuous rocks. Hallelujah. Cause your fire to utterly destroy it. In the name of Jesus. Hallelujah. Father, we decree and declare, hallelujah, that we are free and that you are causing the anti-venomous power of the blood of Jesus Christ. Hallelujah. To protect us. Hallelujah. From the venomous activities of the serpentine spirit. Cause its venomous activities to be made impotent in our lives and the lives of our loved ones, associates, employees, ministerial colleagues, etc. Put a hook in the mouth of Leviathan. We know we cannot fight this power on our own. You are Jehovah Deborah. And in the name of Jesus, we call on you to destroy the effects that Satan has had on our communities, our cities, our countries, and nations. We cry out for every institution. Father, we prevail in prayer for the family, for marriage, for the church, for school, and for government. Free us from strongholds as we decree and declare. Our economies are free from recession and inflation. In the name of Jesus, we decree and declare our societies and communities are free from violence, unemployment, illiteracy, poverty, homelessness, rape, domestic violence, lawlessness, incest, terrorism, drug abuse, alcoholism, perversion, secularization, witchcraft, cultic activities, satanic technologies, bewitchment, drought, famine, economic hardship, incurable, communicable social diseases, anti-Semitism, abortion, crimes of hate, ethnic cleansing, indifferences, and satanic stupors. Father, we decree and declare that our families are free from demonic domestic violence. Hallelujah. Covert and overt incest, dysfunction, hunger, lack, lying, shame, child abuse, neglect, and abandonment. Our marriages are free from cheating, adultery, spousal abuse, the breaking of covenants, divorce, emotional, physical, financial abandonment. 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

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We pray for magistrates, governors, parliamentarians, senators. We pray for senators, city officials, congressmen, congresswomen, House of Representatives, Supreme Court, Justice of Peace, police, fireman, military, state legislation, federal and state government, school boards, city planners, politicians, policy makers. We cry out, hallelujah, for every system. In the name of Jesus, bring divine alignment to every facet of these systems. Environmental system, educational system, economic system, cultic system, hallelujah, defense system, spiritual system, medical system, entertainment system, technological system, governmental political system, astronomical system, scientific system. I decree and declare that our neighborhoods, our communities, our cities, our parishes, our counties, our countries shall arise and shine, for your light has come and the glory of the Lord has risen upon you. Hallelujah, you shall prosper and be in good economic health, even as the soul of these cities and communities and countries prospers. You shall obey the commands of God. You shall know the God of Abraham, Isaac, and Jacob. The wealth of the sea shall be converted and positively impact the GDP and GNP. You shall know Jehovah, hallelujah, that he is the true God. Your gates shall receive the wealth of nations. You shall be nourished and nourished by the breast of royalties. Instead of bronze, God will give you gold. Instead of stone, God will give you silver. Hallelujah. Violence shall no longer be heard in your land. Peace shall be your governor and righteousness your ruler. Hallelujah. Instead of stone, God will give you silver. Ruin and destruction. Hallelujah. As a nation, you shall not collapse. For ruin nor destruction shall no longer be within your borders. Gross darkness shall be eradicated, because God will be your everlasting light and glory. Your days of sorrow and struggle and hardship,

adversities. The Lord shall compass thee like the waters of the sea. Your sons and daughters of your soil shall grow to be great world leaders, innovators, trailblazers, standard bearers of excellence, honesty, morality, integrity, credibility, righteousness, and ethical dealings. I sever the head of the boa constricting like forces that attempt to strangle, suffocate, stagnate, stifle, and crush. Let the sword of the spirit destroy the head of the cobra-like spirit, which strikes with its forked tongue and is responsible for mesmerization, seduction, terror, ego entanglement, manipulation, mind control, destiny-altering activity, root work, black magic, white magic, divination, demonology, new age, centuria, spells, hexes, sorcery, enchantments, dream penetration, deception, and broken focus. Let the all-consuming fire of God destroy the python-like spirit that overwhelms, creates false burdens, exasperates, swallows up blessings. Hallelujah. Everything that the enemy has swallowed up.

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Hallelujah. Father, we give you praise. Hallelujah. We know that you are hearing us even now. We just stop to release our praise. We give you glory. We give you honor, God, because we recognize that without prayer, hallelujah, it seems as if, hallelujah, nothing occurs. Father, we begin to prevail into a higher power of prayer. Hallelujah, we shift, hallelujah, into a position of dominion and authority. We thank you, oh God, hallelujah, for those that are

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We call the sons of God forth. Hallelujah. We command them to be released in the name of Jesus. Father, in the name of Jesus, release everything. Hallelujah. That the enemy has illegally held up

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Hallelujah. This spirit causes toxic and noxic relationships. It causes pain and discomfort. It causes confusion. It causes hemorrhaging of joy, peace, finances, natural and spiritual resources. Father, I decree and declare that there will be no more hemorrhaging. Our joy will not leak out. Our peace will not leak out. Our resources will not hemorrhage anymore. Bind up the wound. Father, we decree and declare that deterioration, disorientation, disillusionment, and devastation is destroyed. Every kind of fatality, hallelujah, that this spirit causes is reversed. Railings, allegations, abusive relationship, and death. I decree and declare, hallelujah, that this is reversed. We are freed. Our children are freed. Our loved ones are freed. We intervene right now through prayer. We intercept, hallelujah, the activities of this spirit in the name of Jesus. Father, we decree that we shall not hold bitterness, strife, falsehood, jealousy, slander, envy, defiance, or offenses in our heart, hallelujah, towards anyone. This spirit shall not control us, free us from negative emotions. Father, we come against hunters of the night, those that camouflage themselves, and those that slither under rocks to hide, awaiting the right moment to strike at us. We pull the covers off of their charades. We decree and declare that the camouflage of falsehood, traitorousness, subtlety, duplicity, hypocrisy, hallelujah, we pull the cover off. We decree and declare that they are exposed. The camouflage of falsehood is exposed in the name of Jesus. Duplicity, fraudulent activities, disloyalty and deception, we destroy you by the power of God. We decree every weapon formed against us is impotent. Every trap constructed malfunctions. Every diabolical contract is nullified. Every smear campaign fails. Every evil curse is reversed and set back to its originator, double fold. Every spiritual snake, wolf in sheep clothing, raven, vulture, leech, vampire is paralyzed in Jesus' name. Father, destroy the anaconda-like spirit. Deliver us from great waters, water spirits, spirits of the deep, spirits of the underworld. Father, we decree and declare we shall not be overwhelmed or drowned in sorrow, sadness, depression, helplessness, hopelessness, death, in the name of Jesus. Hallelujah. Hallelujah. You set us free. Whom the Son sets free is free indeed. Father, we thank you, O God. We are coming out. Hallelujah. We are not losing our breath. We are not losing control. Father, you are in control of our lives. Hallelujah. Hallelujah. We are like Job. We are saying, though you slay us, yet will we trust in you. For we know our Redeemer lives. Father, cause terror to strike.

stop them in their path, make their poisonous fang like weapons ineffective, break their fangs. Hallelujah, grant me immunity by the antiviral effect of the blood of Jesus Christ, destroy the serpent's eggs. Hallelujah, the nesting, festering, and incubating. Hallelujah, before they hatch, destroy the vipers. Hallelujah, like spirit, in the name of Jesus, we decree and declare, hallelujah, that even as it's nesting, hallelujah, and festering, hallelujah, we decree that we will not, hallelujah, be harmed, hallelujah, by the spirit of Judas, Jezebel, Belial, Ahithophel, Absalom, Haman, Sembalet, Tobiah, Herod, Pharaoh, and Cain. Let the sword of my enemy pierce their own hearts. When he bends his bow, let it be irreparably broken. Let their arrows disintegrate. Extinguish the fire of the fiery flying serpents and cause it to fall to its own death and destruction. Let the enemy be turned back and brought to confusion that devise my hurt. In the name of Jesus, bruise the head of the enemy and wound the hairy scalp of the wicked. Let him be slain by his own evil and never to rise up again. Let the deceptive spirit of Laban, which operates in the marketplace, be exposed. Clothe him with shame and dishonor as you cause me to triumph over him. I take authority over human spirits, which are being used as demonic hosts, hotels, and guest houses, whether they are friends, relative, business partners, ministerial colleagues, associates, spiritual sons and daughters and proteges. Father, expose their hearts.

behind their diabolical assignments. Let evil inquiries, fault-finding missions, astral projections, and suggestions fail. Let evil inquiries, hallelujah, fault-finding, hallelujah, missions and projections, hallelujah, and suggestions fail. Let them fail now in the name of Jesus. Father, we decree and declare, hallelujah, that your hand is stretched forth, hallelujah, causing the evil eyes of satanic surveillance and surveillance to be blinded. Destroy envious rivalry and competition. Break the backbones of conspiracy, tyranny, and treachery. Blind satanic watches and those that peer through the use of astrological and cultic devices. Cause the ears of eavesdropping spirits to become deaf. We resist antagonistic spirits, anxious spirits, irritating spirits, irrational spirits, argumentative spirits, frustrating spirits, retaliatory spirits, provocative spirits, lying spirits, defying spirits,

mindset will flow. We will be on the cutting edge in the competitive edge, in our industry, in our field. In the name of Jesus, we blind satanic networks and alliances. Let their evil communication be confused and confound their minds. Divide their tongues and bring their plans to naught. Put to shame, hallelujah, them that seek our demise. In the name of

weapon for their welfare. Let it become a trap. Let their eyes be darkened, that they see not, and make their loins continually to shake. Pour out your indignation upon them in the name of Jesus, and let their wrathful anger take hold of them. Let their habitation be desolate, and let none dwell in their tents. Let none dwell in their homes, their habitation, or palaces. Add iniquity unto their iniquity, and let them not come into thy righteousness. Let them be blotted out of the book of the living, and not be written with the righteous. I resist advancements to destroy my life, my influence, my ministry, my business, my prosperity, my relationships and opportunity. I break out of satanic bondage and resist bewitchment. Father, sever illegal spiritual attachments, covenant, contracts, obligations, vows. In the name of Jesus, I reverse satanic contaminations. Cause the blood of Jesus to purify and decontaminate my soul and spirit. In your name, I break free from every evil thought, psychic power, projections, suggestions, innuendos that have designed to discourage, mislead, derail, or confuse. Destroy evil spiritual transferences. Cancel illegal soul ties, ego entanglements. Unravel and sever ego entanglements. Hallelujah. Wash me and I shall be clean. Free me from satanic emotional manipulations. I nullify the spirit of sabotage, seduction, and deception. I shall not be undermined, underestimated, or undervalued. I nullify defamation of character through slander. I reverse bad reputation and stigmatization by association. I declare that all contaminations are eradicated by the blood of Jesus. I declare my name is associated with honesty, integrity, righteousness, holiness, uprightness, and purity. Frustrate and bring to naught the evil prognosticators. Father, reverse evil decrees. Disappoint those operating in the spirit of Haman as you overrule and veto diabolical originated legislations, policies, hallelujah, and regulations. Expose and disgrace the enemy in all their schemes, strategies, tactics, plots, plans, and devious ways. I put up a resistance. Let the fire of God destroy the activities of the enemy. Those that have constructed satanic snares, demonic traps, let their plans be thwarted and assignments frustrated. Unveil and expose evil collaborators and collaborations. Let those who have gathered be scattered, never to be regrouped again. Let their eyes be darkened, that they see not, their ears be blocked, that they hear not. Let them seek their sustenance out of desolate places. Stretch forth your hand against them and cover them with reproach, dishonor, and shame. Persecute them with a tempest of judgment and a storm of displeasure. Make them afraid of the arrows by day and the terror by night. Arise, O God, and let your enemies be scattered. Close every

set at or slow down my blessings, to be frustrated, foiled, hindered from fulfilling their assignment. Let every prophetic word be manifested in their proper time and season. Hallelujah. Father, I reiterate, my times are in your hand. Let every and all demonic activities associated with financial hardship, failure, and setbacks be terminated. Father, paralyze that which hinders me from moving into greatness. Roll the rocks and boulders away that are blocking my financial, social, hallelujah, physical, and spiritual breakthroughs in the name of Jesus. Neutralize the effect of all satanic operations. Overthrow satanic tables of negotiation, consultation, and exchange. I declare every table is overthrown. Hallelujah.

0: Under the gates of brass and the bars of iron, open my eyes and ears to the things of the spirit, overthrow and overrule the assignments of spirits that will cause spiritual blindness, deafness, hallelujah, and cause my voice to be muted. I lift up my voice like a trumpet in Zion to declare Jesus is Lord. I declare he rules and reigns over my life and this region. For this reason was the Son of God made manifest, that he would destroy the works of the enemy. Pierce the darkness with the light of your presence, illumination, wisdom, insight, and power. Let not darkness apprehend, or prevent it from fulfilling its assignment. I loose every strong man associated with spiritual blindness and inability to hear from your assignment, and bind you to a new assignment, and that is to become a part of the footstool of Jesus. I command prisons and walls to come down. I break through all anti-destiny, anti-purpose, anti-passion, anti-divine, anti-success, anti-prosperity, anti-Christ demonic force. By you, God, I run through troops. By you, I leap over walls. Hallelujah. Into new realms of unlimited possibilities and opportunities. A realm which has no limits and no boundaries. Hallelujah. I break my way into a wealthy place. I tap into, thrive, prosper, am sustained in the realm of the supernatural. I decree and declare, in you I live, in you I breathe, in you I have my being. I live in my prophetic Goshen. Oh God, I decree that my spheres of influence are now enlarged. Every spirit that causes abortions and accidents, whether by waterway or highway or byway, I take authority over it now. I bind you by divine firewalls and smoke screens. I blind you by divine firewalls and smoke screens. I decree and declare that your satanic GPS systems malfunctions and irreparably destroyed. Every illegitimate activity, I arrest it in the name of Jesus and reverse your effects. Jehovah, you have given me authority over all the power of the enemy. The kingdom of heaven suffereth violence, and the violent take it by force. I therefore possess my possessions and take it by force. I declare according to Psalm 92, 8 and 14, that the Lord is the Most High forever. For lo, thy enemies, O Lord, for lo, thy enemies shall perish. All the workers of iniquity shall be scattered. But my horn shalt thou exalt like the horn of the unicorn. I shall be anointed with fresh oil. My eyes shall see my desire, and my eyes shall see my desire on my enemies, and my ears shall hear my desire of the wicked that shall rise up against me. The righteous shall flourish like the palm tree. He shall grow like a cedar in Lebanon. Those that be planted in the house of the Lord shall flourish in the courts of our God. They shall still bring forth fruit in old age, and they shall be fat and flourish. I declare that my times are in your hands. Therefore, I am released from demonic cycles, seasons, calendars, timetables. I am in sync, in season, in sequence. I activate good times and blessed moments, and destroy the spirit which controls bad times, hard times, hallelujah, struggling times. Since my times are in your hand, I decree and declare that this year and the years to come shall be filled with mind-blowing supernatural occurrences that will bring me great joy. I dislodge, hallelujah, demonic anchors that keep me in old cycles. Cycles of poverty, hardship, lack, struggle, chronic sickness and diseases. I destroy these anchors now by the word, by the blood, and by the spirit. I am anchored in the Lord. I decree and declare that my struggle is over. I declare sudden surprises, supernatural increase, supreme delight in the Lord, sustainable glory, favor, wealth, riches, power, and influence. I am anointed for a season. All things are passed away. Behold, all things become new. With this anointing, I enter a new season and declare new seasons of strength, peace, wholeness, focus, prosperity, ministry, and glory. I declare that my head will never lack fresh oil. I increase in density, consistency, and potency. In the name of Jesus, I decree that this oil acts as a seal of approval upon my life. It endorses me, equips me, empowers me, makes room for me. Cause me to live in the overflow. Usher me into prophetic destiny and prominence through Jesus, in whom I have obtained an inheritance. being predestined according to the purpose of him who works all things according to the counsel of his will. I seal this prayer in the name of Jesus and by the power of his blood, the word and the spirit. Now unto him that is able to do the exceeding abundantly above all that I could ask or think according to the power that works in me. Hallelujah. In the name of Jesus Christ, I shall end this year and every year strong and start every new year empowered. Amen. Amen. Amen.
1: 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Jesus said that the gospel of the kingdom shall be preached.
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grace abound toward me, that I always having all sufficiency in all things may abound to every good work. 2 Corinthians 9:8. But thou shalt remember the Lord thy God, for it is he that giveth thee power to get wealth, that he may establish his covenant, which he sware unto thy fathers, as it is this day. Deuteronomy 8:18. The blessing of the Lord, it maketh rich, and he addeth no sorrow with it. Proverbs 10:22. Keep therefore the words of this covenant and do them, that you may prosper in all that you do. Deuteronomy 29:9. The liberal soul shall be made fat, and he that watereth is watered also himself. Proverbs 11:25. For I know of the grace of my Lord Jesus Christ, that though he was wealthy, yet for my sake he became destitute, that I through his poverty can be rich. 2 Corinthians 8:9. He that spared not his own son, but delivered him up for us all, how shall he not with him also freely give us all things? Romans 8:32. The Lord has opened to me his good treasure, the heaven, to give the rain unto my land in its season, and to bless all the work of my hand. And I will lend to many nations, and I will not borrow. The Lord has made me the head, and not the tail. I am above only, and I am not beneath. Deuteronomy 8:12-13. Wisdom is good with an inheritance, and by it there is profit to them that see the sun. For wisdom is a defense, and money is a defense. But the excellency of knowledge is that wisdom giveth life to them that have it. Ecclesiastes 7:11-12. Believe in the Lord your God, so shall ye be established. Believe in his prophets, so shall ye prosper. 2 Chronicles 20:20. Happy is the man that findeth wisdom, and the man that getteth understanding. For the merchandise of it is better than the merchandise of silver, and the gain thereof than fine gold. She is more precious than rubies, and all the things that you can desire are not to be compared to her. Length of days is in her right hand, and in her left hand riches and honor. Her ways are the ways of pleasantness, and all of her paths are peace. She is a tree of life to them that lay hold upon her, and happy is everyone that retaineth her. Proverbs 3:13-18. I am understanding, I have strength. By me kings reign, and princes decree justice. By me princes rule, and nobles, even all the judges of the earth. I love them that love me, and those that seek me early shall find me. Riches and honor are with me, yea, durable riches and righteousness. My fruit is better than gold, yea, than fine gold, and my revenue than choice silver. I lead in the way of righteousness, in the midst of the path of judgment, that I may cause those that love me to inherit substance, and I will fill their treasures. Proverbs 8:14-21. Delight thyself also in the Lord, and he shall give thee the desires of thine heart. Commit thy way unto the Lord, trust also in him, and he shall bring it to pass. And he shall bring forth thy righteousness as the light, and thy judgment as the noonday. Rest in the Lord, wait patiently for him. Fret not thyself because of him who prospereth in his way, because of the man who bringeth wicked devices to pass. Cease from anger, and forsake wrath. Fret not thyself in any wise to do evil, for evildoers shall be cut off, but those that wait upon the Lord, they shall inherit the earth. Psalms 37:4-9. My God has supplied all of my needs according to his riches in glory by Christ Jesus. Philippians 4:19. A good man leaveth an inheritance to his children's children, and the wealth of the sinner is laid up for the just. Proverbs 13:22. I will obey and serve God, therefore I will spend my days in prosperity and

0: years and pleasures. Job 36:11. Father, give me the heathen for mine inheritance, and the uttermost parts of the earth for my possession. Psalms 2:8. Blessed is the man that walketh not in the counsel of the ungodly, nor standeth in the way of sinners, nor sitteth in the seat of the scornful, but his delight is in the law of the Lord, and in his law doeth he meditate day and night. And he is like a tree planted by the rivers of water, that bring forth his fruit in his season. His leaf also will not wither, and whatsoever he doeth will prosper. Psalms 1:1-3. Pray for the peace of Jerusalem. They shall prosper that love thee. Peace be within thy walls, and prosperity within thy palaces. Psalms 122:6-7. Keep my commandments and live, and my law is the apple of thine eye. Bind them upon thy fingers, write them upon the tables of thine heart. Say unto wisdom, thou art my sister. Call understanding thy kinswoman, that they may keep thee from the strange woman, from the stranger, which flattereth with her words. Proverbs 7:2-5. My God has supplied all of my needs according to his riches in glory by Christ Jesus. Philippians 4:19. Let them shout for joy and be glad that favor my righteous cause. Yea, let them say continually, let the Lord be magnified, which have pleasure in the prosperity of his servant. Psalms 35:27. Beloved, I wish above all things that thou mayest prosper and be in health, even as thy soul prospereth. 3 John 1:2. I have authority to trample upon serpents and scorpions and over all the power of the enemy, and nothing shall by any means hurt me. Luke 10:19. God has not given me a spirit of fear, but of power, love, and a sound mind. 2 Timothy 1:7. Look not at the things which are seen, but at the things which are not seen. For the things which are seen are temporal, but the things which are not seen are eternal. 2 Corinthians 4:18. I can do all things through Christ who strengthens me. Philippians 4:13. I will cast all my cares on him because he cares for me. 1 Peter 5:7. He brought me into the banqueting house, and his banner over me was love. Songs of Solomon 2:4. For he hath made him to be sin for us who knew no sin, that we might be made the righteousness of God in him. 2 Corinthians 5:21. And they overcame by the blood of the Lamb and by the word of their testimony, and they loved not their lives unto death. Revelation 12:11. Trust in the Lord with all thine heart, and lean not to thy own understanding. In all thy ways acknowledge him, and he shall direct thy path. Proverbs 3:5-6. For I know the thoughts that I think toward you, saith the Lord, thoughts of peace, not of evil, to give you an expected end. Jeremiah 29:11. By humility and the fear of the Lord are riches and honor and life. Proverbs 22:4. Ye are of God, little children, and have overcome them, because greater is he that is in you than he that is in the world. 1 John 4:4. And I will rebuke the devourer for your sake, and he shall not destroy the fruits of your ground, neither shall your vine cast her fruit before the time in the field, saith the Lord of hosts. Malachi 3:11. A good man leaveth an inheritance to his children's children, and the wealth of the sinner is laid up for the just. Proverbs 13:22. Acquaint now thyself with him, and be at peace. Thereby good shall come unto thee. Receive, I pray thee, the law from his mouth, and lay up his words in thine heart. If thou return to the Almighty, thou shalt be built up, and thou shalt put away iniquity far from thy tabernacles. Then shalt thou lay up gold as dust, and the gold of Ophrah as the stones of the brook. Yea, the Almighty shall be thy defense, and thou shalt have plenty of silver. For then thou shalt have thy delight in the Almighty, and shalt lift up thy face unto God. Thou shalt make thy prayer unto him, and he shall hear thee, and thou shalt pay thy vows. Thou shalt also decree a thing, and it shall be established unto thee, and the light shall shine upon thy ways. When men are cast down, then thou shalt say, there is lifting up, and he shall save the humble person, and he shall deliver the islands of the innocent, and it is delivered by the pureness of thine hands. Job 22:21-30. There is no lack, there is no limitation. For I know of the grace of my Lord Jesus Christ, that though he was wealthy, yet for my sake he became destitute, that I through his poverty can be rich. 2 Corinthians 8:9. There is no lack, there is no limitation.
1: 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Jesus said that the gospel of the kingdom shall be preached.
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I am 365 names, characteristics, and attributes of God. God of wonders. I am the God who shows wonders. I am the Lord, and my voice is powerful and full of majesty. I am God. Nothing is too hard for me. I am God who made all my wonderful works to be remembered. I am God, and my glory thunders. I am the spirit of knowledge and understanding. I am the Holy Spirit that moved upon the deep. I am worthy of worship, glorious and incomparable. I am God who makes himself known through visions. I am dunamis power. I am the giver of all revelation. I am glorious and full of weighty splendor. I am he that ascended to the Father. I am the triune God of Israel. I am God who performs signs. I am God who speaks in night seasons. I am the King of glory. I am he who searches the mind and heart. I am great and greatly to be praised. I am Yah and Yahweh. I am the creator of all true worship. I am wisdom. I am omniscient. I am the Lord who stretches out the heavens. I am God who speaks. I am Jehovah Rapha, your healer. I am God who declares new things before they spring forth. I am the answer of your tongue. I am prophecy fulfilled, never early, never late. I am God who gives you dreams. I am above all who are thought.

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I am the bright cloud that comes to you. I am the synagogue, church, tabernacle, and temple. I am the living water of life. I am the shofar trumpet. I am the fountain of Israel. I am Israel's living star. I am the Passover. I am the Ark of the Covenant. I am the door. I am the altar of the tabernacle. I am the balm of Gilead. I am the rose of Sharon. I am the tree of life. I am the God of Bethel. I am the lily of the valley. I am God whose Sabbaths are a sign between you and me. I am the rainbow's color. I am the rock, there is no other. I am the glory in the cloud of the temple. I am the bread of life. I am your rock full of living water. I am the light of the world. I am a consuming fire. I am the north, your promoter. I am the bright and morning star. I am the light, luminous, glowing, and radiant

God of mercy. I am God who is merciful. I am favor, and I grant favor to whom I choose. I am God of the spotted and speckled. I am the Prince of Peace prophesied by the prophet Isaiah. I am God who restores your soul. I am the friend of sinners. I am God, I tempt no one. I am the God of peace. I am he who weeps with those who weep. I am he who speaks from a position of mercy. I am long-suffering. I am my spirit. I am gracious. I am the forgiver of all transgressions. I am the manna which came down from heaven. I am the breath that gives you life. I am he who will not remember your sins. I am the beloved and the song of songs. I am God who stretches out his hand. I am the liberty you seek through my spirit. I am ever faithful. I am God in the midst of your land. I am the forgiver of iniquity. I am abundant in mercy. I am the altar of peace for your fear. I am the Lord who makes wise the simple. I am God who is daily full of new mercy. I am God who comforts you. I am God of the poor and stranger. I am gentle and lowly in heart. I am the Lord who exercises loving kindness.

God of sacrifice. I am the Christ. I am the cup of the blood. I am the eternal sacrifice. I am the blood that cleanses you from sin. I am the crucified Messiah of Calvary. I am your righteousness. I am the Yom Kippur offering to expiate all sins. I am worthy to open and read the scroll. I am Noah's Ark in a world still filled with sin. I am the wine and the bread. I am alive forevermore. I am the sprinkled blood of the Lamb on the doorposts of Israel. I am the door to the Father. I am the Lord who rescues those with a contrite spirit. I am God's Son, sent to be seen face to face. I am He that left heaven for you. I am your sanctification. I am the blood atonement. I am God's only Son. I am eternally blind to what I've forgiven. I am the bread of life broken for you. I am He who blots out your transgressions. I am supplication. I am the pierced Messiah. I am the keeper of the keys to Hades and death. I am the God of your salvation. I am the Lamb that was slain. I am the Father, Son, and Holy Spirit. I am outside the camp. Come to me. I am the way, the truth, and the life.

God of justice. I am the righteous judge of all creation. I am the King of kings. I am with the generation of the righteous. I am God. My statutes rejoice the heart. I am the one who makes unbreakable covenants with man. I am holy, pure, and undefiled. I am God. Besides me, there is no God. I am God by which all actions are weighed. I am God. My testimony is sure. I am God. My commandments enlighten the eyes. I am the witness on your behalf. I am righteous. Kings humble themselves before me. I am God whose eyelids test the sons of men. I am the spirit of wisdom. I am my ordinances. I am the divine judge of all things. I am the law. I am my statutes. Walk in them. I am judge of the living and the dead. I am the spirit of the fear of the Lord. I am righteous. I am perfect knowledge. I am before whom every tongue will confess. I am the Lord who loves righteousness. I am the unbiased, impartial judge. I am the Lord, and my judgments are righteous altogether. I am he who sent Moses to deliver Israel. I am God, and no one can reverse my acts. I am to be feared above all gods. I am God who refines you. I am my judgments. I am the Lord who

God of promise. I am returning. I am God, and I want you to believe in me. I am he who places your tears in my bottle, in my book. I am God who shows you things to come. I am the seven spirits, and they are me. I am the Lord. The fear of me is a fountain of life. I am God. My secrets are with those who fear me. I am life's guarantor of joy and health. I am God who will be found by those who seek me with all their heart and soul. I am, and you shall know my names. I am he who leads you in the paths of righteousness. I am the architect of the last days. I am the sole key giver of heaven. I am the God who hears. I am the Lord who hears those who speak about my name. I am God who leads you to prophesy. I am the soon coming King. I am the Lord, I do not change. I am always with you wherever you are. I am God who speaks through dreams. I am God who reveals his form. I am the healing you seek. I am the Savior who will descend on the Mount of Olives. I am God who gives you visions. I am God of those who are growing old. I am coming quickly. I am the one coming on the white horse. I am the soon rending of the heavens. I am the precision of my scripture. I am waiting for you.

God the Shepherd. I am your shepherd, you shall not want. I am the rod that chastises and brings you comfort. I am in the desert wilderness to be tender with you. I am near to those who have a broken heart. I am your confidence. I am compassion. I am in the Father. I am with you and will keep you wherever you go. I am the refuge of the poor. I am your Father. I am God in the stillness. I am the Lord. He who is joined with me is one spirit with me. I am the spirit of counsel. I am your provider. I am tenderness. I am the true shepherd. I am the dispeller of all fear and doubt. I am interceding for you right now. I am love. I am the staff that retrieves you. I am man's friend who sticks closer than a brother. I am the shepherd's rod. I am God who is with you in the valley of the shadow of death. I am there with you. I am God who strengthens you. I am the candle lighting your path. I am the Lord. Precious in my sight is the death of all my saints. I am the counselor, mighty God, everlasting Father. I am your peace and calm. I am He who wipes away your tears. I am the saving refuge of my anointed.

God, the Ancient One. I am the Lord God of Abraham, Isaac, and Jacob. I am the Holy Spirit who hovered over the chaos of this earth. I am the light of Genesis that was before light was. I am the sacred Shema of the ancients. I am the Holy One of Israel. I am the one whose ways are perfect. I am God. The fear of me is clean, enduring forever. I am the Holy of Holies. I am the God of knowledge. I am the Lord sitting on his throne. I am God who formed the earth to be inhabited. I am understanding. I am God who is joined to the eunuch. I am the God of all the holy prophets in Scripture. I am God who divided the sea. I am the Lord of the dance. I am the Lord. I am the guiding star at Jesus' birth. I am God who turned water into wine. I am He of whom all the prophets foretold. I am the root of the offspring of David. I am God who leads you into all truth. I am God whose rainbow is my everlasting covenant with you. I am the root of Jesse. I am the God of Jerusalem, wherein is my name. I am the creator of Israel. I am the God who divided the waters. I am the fountain of the house of David. I am God who shuts up the heavens. I am God who turns water into

God, the reward. I am your exceedingly great reward. I am the Lord. Taste and see that I am good. I am both the giver and the gifts. I am the preparer of your place in heaven. I am able to give you much more than this. I am the one source of all true wealth. I am the spirit of liberty. I am he who anoints your head with oil. I am the bridegroom returning for my bride. I am the Lord who looks on those who tremble at my word. I am God who prepares a table for you in the presence of your enemies. I am in the midst of two or three gathered in my name. I am God who will answer you. I am the glory who conceals a matter for a king to search out. I am the fountain of gardens. I am the resurrection of my beloved. I am God whose throne is in heaven. I am from above. I am the Lord whose countenance beholds the upright. I am the just rewarder of all who seek me. I am God who teaches you to profit. I am the giver of abundant life. I am more than you can ask or think. I am sitting at the right hand of the Father. I am the maker of many mansions therein. I am the Sabbath rest. I am the inheritance of the Levite. I am the fountain of life. I am the giver of great wisdom. I am the Holy Spirit that hovers over your life to bring higher order.

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I am the battle standard. I am your sharp two-edged sword. I am your battle cry. I am a warrior, and my kingdom is spread by force. I am the Lord mighty in battle. I am the one who annihilates Satan's plans. I am the spirit of might. I am the master planner of all nations and kingdoms. I am he who leads you for my great name's sake. I am the conqueror of death, hell, and the grave. I am both warrior and poet. I am the supreme God, deliverer, and possessor. I am the Lord of hosts. I am the kingdom, the power, and the glory. I am God who cast out nations before you. I am commander-in-chief of all heaven's armies. I am he who drives out the wicked.

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I am

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I am one. I am man's builder of faith through the ages. I am ruler of both the night and the day. I am the uncaused, eternal, self-existent one. I am king forever and ever. I am spirit. I am the Alpha and the Omega. I am God whose eyes behold. I am the same every day. I am the word of life called the Bible. I am the cornerstone. I am the resurrection and the life. I am not of this world. I am God who knows all my works through eternity. I am omnipresent. I am the one who simultaneously sees beginning and end. I am God, ready to perform my word. I am three in one, equal and eternal. I am before the day was. I am all my names. I am the self-sufficient, self-sustaining, self-creating one. I am God. There is no other. I am the Word, which was in the beginning. I am the Rock of Ages on which you stand. I am He who was, is, and is to come. I am who I am. I am the everlasting God. I am He who inhabits eternity.

God of every creature. I am the Lord. The fear of me is the beginning of wisdom. I am the God of multiplication and reproduction. I am Jehovah, that is my name. I am the God of the seraphim. I am the God of all flesh. I am the vine. I am the artist that all artisans draw from. I am Adonai Eloheinu, there is none other. I am the God of the cherubim. I am the foundation of the world. I am invisible, yet all creation speaks of me. I am God. I want you to understand and know me. I am, and you are my witnesses. I am glorified in you. I am God who made you a sign to the unbeliever. I am more than all structures of steel, mortar, and clay. I am jealous over you. I am the exalted head over all. I am God who is joined to the foreigner. I am God who speaks face to face. I am the sovereign ruler of all creation. I am your next breath. I am the light of the world. I am God, and all that is in heaven and in earth is mine. I am Emmanuel, God dwelling among men. I am high and lifted up by all creation. I am the outpoured spirit on all flesh. I am he who rejoices with those who rejoice. I am the only creator of all that exists. I am savior of both the Gentiles and the Jews. I am he before whom every knee will bow.

0: 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Jesus said that the gospel of the kingdom shall be preached.
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But Lord, we lift our heart to you and we ask you to seal in heaven a heart after God. 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

Lord, tonight as we draw near to your presence, Lord, we pray that we would see you, Lord, in a new way. 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
1: Father, in the name of Jesus, the author and finisher of my faith, I arise to establish my legal right and dominion over this region and over every territory which you have given me jurisdictional authority. According to Daniel 9:4, you are the only great and dreadful God, keeping the covenant and mercy to them that love you and to them that keep your commandments. I appeal to the God who said in 2 Chronicles 7:13-16, if I shut up heaven that there be no rain, if I command the locusts to devour the land, or if I send pestilence amongst my people, if my people which are called by my name shall humble themselves and pray and seek my face and turn from their wicked ways, then will I hear from heaven, and I will forgive their sin, I will heal their land. Now mine eyes shall be open and my ears attend unto that prayer that is made into this place. For now have I chosen and sanctified this house, that my name may be there forever, and mine eyes and my heart shall be perpetually there. I declare that this place is sanctified. I present my body as a living sacrifice by the shed blood of Jesus Christ. My

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I declare that the anointing of God breaks every yoke. 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Let there be a breakthrough in the heavens. I tap into apostolic and prophetic veins. I shatter glass ceilings. I smash spiritual bars and iron membranes. I declare a breakthrough atmosphere in

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Baptize me with the Holy Ghost and with fire. Let there be fire in my mouth as I advance in this prayer. I take authority over demonic, satanic atmospheres and climates created by cultic activities, destiny-altering images, incantations, ill-spoken words, witchcraft, hostile environments, fear, terrorism, racial, ethnic hatred, violence. In the name

suitable form, my ministry to thrive, my relationships to thrive, my children to thrive, my loved ones to thrive, my business to thrive, my ideas to thrive, my nation to thrive, my government to thrive, my economy to thrive. I establish a supernatural environment for miracles to occur. I war in the name of Jesus and by his shed blood, which is the shed blood of the Lamb that was slain before the foundations of the world. By him, hallelujah, evil must be destroyed. For this reason was the Son of God made manifest, that he would destroy the works of the darkness. I decree and declare the works of darkness is destroyed. I decree every curse over my life is reversed.

impediments, seductions, satanic limitations, satanic illusions, addictions, demonic restrictions, cultural entrenchments, cultic strongholds, bewitchment, traditions, antichrist cultural environments. Free me from limitations, handicaps, impediments. I refuse to be marginalized, stigmatized, immobilized, terrorized, characterized, criticized, tolerated, censored, misjudged, mishandled, mismanagement. I wear a cloak of favor. I disengage demonic triggers and psychological buttons. I short-circuit them. I am non-responsive to demonic depression. I establish my superior authority over this region by the blood, the word, by the Spirit of God. For this region, I remind

prematurely and dried up because of satanic activities are quickened and come to life. I declare that the pieces of my destiny and financial, ministerial, relational puzzle, it comes together. My life comes together. I decree, hallelujah, that my money is coming together. My business is coming together. My relationships are coming together. My family is coming together. The body of Christ is coming together. My ministry is coming together. My marriage, my family are coming together. My budget is coming together. Our governments are coming together. Our leaderships are coming together. Everything is working together according to your will. Father, I thank you. Hallelujah. With you, nothing is impossible. So therefore, Father, I decree and declare, hallelujah, that the floodgates of heaven are open. Let it rain. Spirit of God, usher us into times of refreshing that you promise will come from the presence of God. I decree and declare that there shall be no more demonic drought, no more demonic dryness, distress, disease, depression, and no more

declare that every impenetrable wall must come down. In the name of Jesus and in the power of the Most High God, I shatter barriers, blockages, barricades, and boulders. I declare that I am advancing, hallelujah, according, hallelujah, to the purposes and the plans of God. Hallelujah, the cause of Christ is advancing in this region and in every region. I am promoting and proclaiming that Jesus Christ is Lord of Lords and King of Kings, that the kingdom of God has come. He is King, hallelujah, over every region, and His kingdom is at hand. We take authority over every demonic stronghold and break the cords and bands of wickedness. We shake evil out of their elite.

of the Lord destroys every altar. We command that the powers of the enemy be broken off of our life, be broken off of our ministry, be broken off of our home, be broken off of our mind, be broken off of our relationships. They are broken off of our body, off of our life, off of our children, off of our marriage, off of our spouse, off of our business, off of our practices. We decree and declare, hallelujah, that evil has no control, hallelujah, over our lives anymore. We break free of evil control, hallelujah, of the enemy. We break free over fetters, fetishes, charms, amulets, good luck pieces, talisman, chains, stops, bondages, incantations, addictions, generational curses, spirits of inheritance, debt, poverty, apathy, hopelessness, abuse, helplessness, prayerlessness. We decree and declare they are destroyed wherever and whatever the witches, the warlocks, the sorcerers, the psychics, the religious manipulators are using as points of contact to release curses, be it pictures, clothing, strands of hair, personal items, garments, bones, dust, blood, voodoo dolls, altars, amulets, bones, water, brews, mixes, whatever it is, I command it to be disintegrated in Jesus' name. Hallelujah. We interrupt lines of communication between familiar spirits and sever illegal activities designed to frustrate the plans and purposes of God in our lives. We command every attachment to be broken. We command cords to be broken. We command every stronghold to be broken. We take authority over the spirits of doubt, enmeshment, entanglement, fear, terror, confusion, unbelief, intimidation, sin, iniquity. We release ourselves from the stronghold of the enemy and over dark spiritual forces which bombard our mind. Father, in the name of Jesus, as we stand to pray, we break through the strongholds of the enemy by the hand of God, the finger of God, the word of God, the blood of Jesus Christ, the power of the Holy Spirit, the anointing of God. Hallelujah. By apostolic interventions, angelic assistance. Father, we arise in the spirit of Zerubbabel, hallelujah, and Elijah, and speak grace, grace to the mountains and their diabolical altars. Father, cause them to be destroyed by your fire. We establish the lordship of Christ over this region. I declare that their powers are made impotent over this region. I declare according to Isaiah 9:6-7, for unto us a child is born, unto us a son is given, and the government shall be upon his shoulder, and his name shall be called Wonderful Counselor, the Mighty God, the Everlasting Father, the Prince of Peace. Of the increase of government and peace there shall be no end. Upon the throne of David and upon his kingdom, to order it and to establish it with judgment, and with judgment from henceforth for even evermore. The zeal of the Lord of hosts will perform this. Lift up your head, O ye gates. Be lifted up, ye everlasting door, and the King of glory shall come in. I remind you once again, hallelujah, that the zeal of the Lord shall perform this. Hallelujah. There is none like my God. There is none that is powerful, hallelujah, as my God. He is Jehovah Gabora. Father, we worship you. We praise you. We have not bowed our knees to any other God. Father, there is no other God like Jehovah. Father, we take authority over the prince of the power of the air and establish our superior authority over this region in Jesus' name. Bring to an end satanic oppression, satanic opposition, false burdens. In your wrath, scatter the activities of our enemies, and in your scorn, orchestrate their division.

prohibit further interference and interruption and interception. I put prophetic and apostolic pressure upon heaven. I command every demonic portal to be open. Gates of brass, bars of iron, be open. Father, close every satanic portal. Give the enemy no access to the regions that are off limits. Let there be no demonic and satanic encroachment. As I advance, I decree and declare that every stronghold over this region is broken from off of my mind. I decree and declare that the log jams in my mind are cleared, giving the Holy Spirit unrestricted, unhindered access to my mind, soul, and spirit. I decree that there will be no demonic hijacking of supernatural insight, prophetic revelations, witty ideas, and creative inventions. Divine inspiration and wisdom now flows freely. In the name of Jesus, every mountain must be made low. Every valley must be brought up. Every crooked place must be made straight, so that I now advance on a level playing field with wisdom, strategies, and divine tactics made available to me upon demand. I decree that spiritual mountains, relational mountains, political mountains, you must be moved. I break through that which is insurmountable and impenetrable. I break through impenetrable walls and barricades into the realm of the miraculous, into the realm of the supernatural, into the realm of increase, abundance, prosperity, influence, affluence, and wealth. I declare that I advance past stubborn problems and situations, inflexible people who stand in the way of favorable legal, economic, spiritual negotiations, strange occurrences. I command you to move by the power of the blood in the name of Jesus. I take authority over the power of the enemy that is responsible for building satanic altars and

I take authority over issues originating from the camp of the enemy. I decree a divine sudden intervention and miracles. I command every situation and circumstance to come into divine alignment in the name of Jesus. I reverse every curse. I excavate and unearth demonic seeds illegally planted in my mind, my soul, and my spirit. They shall not take root. They shall not be incubated, cultivated, nurtured, nourished, fed, or watered. I destroy them now. I receive only that which emanates from the mind of God. Seeds of hope, seeds of faith, destiny, power, success, and prosperity. Seeds of holiness, seeds of righteousness, seeds of godliness, seeds of ethical dealing, seeds of morality. I resist and avoid and refuse all abortive activities. I carry full term. I break out of demonic limitations and prisons. Doors of brass, bars of irons be blown into smithereens by the urocleting winds of the Spirit. I choose to break out of limiting situations. I

family, my children, my ministry, my anointing, my influence, my reputation, my name, my peace, my joy, my happiness, hallelujah, my health, hallelujah, I release it in the name of Jesus from being controlled by demonic forces. I break out of confinement, I break out of barriers, limitations, in the name of Jesus. I break free from psychological bondage, emotional bondage, physical bondage, sexual bondage, spiritual bondage, financial bondage, bondage that is created by substance, organizational bondage, ego entanglement, demonic sorority and fraternities, in the name of Jesus. Everyone who is planning my demise, who secretly harbors resentment of my success, I free your mind and soul from this stronghold. I demand you let me go. Release me from your heart. Release me from your soul and mind. I decree and declare, whom the Son sets free is free indeed. If I have inadvertently hurt or disappointed anyone, Father, free me from the stronghold of offense, unforgiveness, bitterness, hatred, and indifference. I repent of my ignorance and immaturity. Do not allow my past to negatively affect my future. I break free of unrealistic expectations, psychological prisons, superficiality, false identities, ego entanglement, soul ties, labels, stigmas that undermine who I am in Christ. I claim my true identity. I decree that today is the dawning of a new day. I cancel every demonic, psychological, emotional resentment of my success. I free your mind and soul from this stronghold. I demand you let me go. Release me from your heart. Release me from your soul and mind. I decree and declare, whom the Son sets free is free indeed. If I have inadvertently hurt or disappointed anyone, Father, free me from the stronghold of offense, unforgiveness, bitterness, hatred, and indifference. I repent of my ignorance and immaturity. Do not allow my past to negatively affect my future. I break free of unrealistic expectations, psychological prisons, superficiality, false identities, ego entanglement, soul ties, labels, stigmas that undermine who I am in Christ. I claim my true identity. I decree that today is the dawning of a new day. I cancel every demonic, psychological, emotional, financial debt. By the blood of Jesus Christ, redeem my soul and the soul of my loved ones, employees, ministries, business, governments, etc., from satanic markets. Free me from the spirit of Judas. Friends, loved ones, colleagues, associates, business partners, and employees, and all those who have sold me out. Free me from them. Hallelujah, Father, I decree and declare. Hallelujah, I am liberated.

delivered and ransomed by the blood of Jesus. Hallelujah, from satanic markets and the power of the six regions of the underworld. My soul shall not be held hostage. It shall not be besieged. I break free from the snare of the fowler. I mount up with wings of an eagle. I employ and apply the blood of Jesus Christ, which has ransomed everything concerning my life and destiny and purpose. I have been ransomed. My family has been ransomed. My future has been ransomed. My finances have been ransomed. I secure my future and destiny in Christ Jesus. I secure the future of my loved ones, my ministry and community in Christ. I secure the future of my siblings, my children, my grandchildren, godchildren, nieces, nephews, aunties, uncles, cousins, parents, grandparents, in-laws, and outlaws. In Jesus' name, redeem their soul from the powers of the underworld. I declare and decree that they shall not become victims of fornication, prostitutions, pornography, or gang violence. They shall not beg to eat. They shall not experience homelessness, helplessness. They shall not die prematurely or from addictions. They shall not become a statistic. They shall not drop out of school. They shall not be seduced from the love of God. Remove their souls from out of satanic markets and prisons. Remove the sentence of death from their lives and superimpose the spirit of life in Christ Jesus over the spirit of death. I veto and reverse the curse within our bloodline. Hallelujah. We decree and declare our family is delivered. We break free from the bondages associated with family idols, word curses, witchcraft prayers, blood sacrifices, ill wishes, demonically arranged marriages, brides of Satan, astrology, astrological signs, dabbling in the dark arts, Ouija boards, juju, voodoo, astrological projections, seances, tarot cards, hallelujah, tea leaf reading, palm reading. In the name of Jesus, we decree and declare that our family is free, hallelujah, from the dark arts, in the name of Jesus, from Santeria, hallelujah, and from every kind of satanic activities, in the name of Jesus. I thank you, God, hallelujah, that you, hallelujah, are delivering us, hallelujah, every single day, Father, in the name of Jesus, and by the blood of Christ, we reverse the effects of demonic injections, hexes, spells, hallelujah, and deposits placed in our food, vitamins, waters, hallelujah, prescriptions, hallelujah, reverse the effects of satanic implants that causes addictions, cellular mutations, disease proliferation, deformity, handicaps, abnormalities, disfigurations, hallelujah, paralysis, inabilities, dementia, lethargy, listlessness, insomnia, stunted growth and development, confusion, suppressed immune system, attention disorder, hyperactivity, bipolar disorder, incurable diseases, cancer, compromisation of organs, tumors, clots, aneurysms, handicapped, birth defects, complication in childbirth, spontaneous abortion, we reverse it in the name of Jesus. Father, we repent of all covenants and contracts that we have made knowingly and unknowingly with demonic spirits. We repent of taking counsel from demonic spirits and satanic representatives. Father, we hallelujah, that the reproductive organs of our spirits, hallelujah, is free, hallelujah, from any kind of satanic penetration. Father, we repent for bowing our knees to idols, to antichrist cultural images, embracing doctrines of demons, accepting satanic ideological philosophies, religious heresies. Father, deliver us by your truth, for your word is truth. Forgive us of any and all misdemeanors, misunderstanding, malice, carnality, rationalization, indifference, hard-heartedness. Father, we decree and declare that the evil one has no place in us. We decree and declare, hallelujah, our independence from all these strongholds. Cleanse our mind by the washing of the word of your water. Create in us a clean heart and renew a right spirit in us. Let the words of our mouth and the meditations of our heart be acceptable in thy sight, O Lord, our strength, our redeemer. Set a watch over our mouth and keep the doors of our lip. Let not evil communication proceed from the fruit
of the spirit over the weaknesses of our temperaments and the proclivities of our flesh. Hide us in your pavilion and your secret place of the Most High God. Lead us along the paths of righteousness for your name's sake. We decree and declare that we have integrity, and whom the Son sets free, I reiterate, is free indeed. According to Deuteronomy 32:13 and Job 29:6, make us to ride on the high places of the earth, to eat the increase of the fields, to suck the honey out of the rocks. Wash our steps with butter and cause the oil to flow out of the flinty rocks. We decree and declare that our past is past, and we press toward the mark of the high calling of God in Christ Jesus. Forgive us, Father, for carnality. Wash our minds of hidden agendas. We decree and declare that our feet have been loosed from the snare of the enemy, which causes bondages, immobility, and paralysis. Father, we decree and declare that we are free to advance, to fulfill our purpose, and to maximize our potential. We cannot be resisted, stopped, hindered, or prevented. Our territories are enlarged. We shall not be marginalized, ostracized, or held back in a cave. We shall not be held back, tolerated, beat down, broke down, bruised in pain, chained in hurt, anchored in bitterness, trapped in disbelief or depression. Hallelujah. We shall not be cheated of our inheritance, prevented from advancement and ascension. Heavenly Father, supernatural God, the God of Abraham, Isaac, and Jacob, the covenant-making, the covenant-keeping God, grant us the grace and courage and capacity to walk out of the old into the new. Sever all inappropriate and diabolical soul ties and entanglements. 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Hallelujah, so that we can operate in a correct timing. Father,

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conditions, behaviors, mindsets, activities, and people that have lassoed us, restricted us, bound us, soiled us, deranged us, stained us, distracted us, controlled us. Deliver our souls from the mouth of the lion and the venom of the snake. Destroy the serpentine spirit with your fire. Even as you led the children of Israel through the great and terrible wilderness, we're in where fiery serpents and scorpions and drought, where there was no water, according to Luke 10, 19. Hallelujah, I take my place of authority and enforce it over serpentines and scorpions and declare and decree that even as you led the children of Israel through that great and terrible wilderness, we're in where fiery serpents, scorpions, and drought, where there was no water, according to Luke 10, 19. Father, we take our place of authority and enforce it over serpentines and scorpions and declare and decree that we shall not suffer any hurt. Hallelujah. We shake off every demonic attachment. Father, by your fire, draw out the serpentine spirit from its inconspicuous rocks. Hallelujah. Cause your fire to utterly destroy it in the name of Jesus. Hallelujah. Father, we decree and declare, hallelujah, that we are free and that you are causing the anti-venomous power

activities to be made impotent in our lives and the lives of our loved ones, associates, employees, ministerial colleagues, etc. Put a hook in the mouth of Leviathan. We know we cannot fight this power on our own. You are Jehovah Gabor, and in the name of Jesus, we call on you to destroy the effects that Satan has had on our communities, our cities, our countries, and nations. We cry out for every institution. Father, we prevail in prayer for the family, for marriage, for the church, for school, and for government. Free us from strongholds as we decree and declare. Our economies are free from recession and inflation. In the name of Jesus, we decree and declare our societies and communities are free from violence, unemployment, illiteracy, poverty, homelessness, rape, domestic violence, lawlessness, incest, terrorism, drug abuse, alcoholism, perversion, secularization, witchcraft, cultic activities, satanic technologies, bewitchment, drought, famine, economic hardship, incurable, communicable social diseases, anti-Semitism, abortion, crimes of hate, ethnic cleansing, indifferences, and satanic stupors. Father, we decree and declare that our families are free from demonic domestic violence. Hallelujah. Covert and overt incest, dysfunction, hunger, lack, lying, shame, child abuse, neglect, and abandonment. Our marriages are free from cheating, adultery, spousal abuse, the breaking of covenants, divorce, emotional, physical, financial abandonment. Our businesses are free from white-collar crime, bankruptcy, loss of customers and clients. 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Our churches are free from compromise, carnality, lukewarmness, worldliness, anti-Semitism, humanism, disunity, persecution, religious and denominationalism, from immorality and unethical dealing. Our governments are free from tyranny, dictator.

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Bring alignment to our government and worldly leaders. We know that the hand of the king, queens, presidents, vice presidents, premier, prime ministers are in the hands of the Lord. 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Give them moral and ethical cabinets. We pray for magistrates, governors, parliamentarians, senators. We pray for senators, city officials, congressmen, congresswomen, House of Representatives, Supreme Court, Justice of Peace, police, fireman, military, state legislation, federal and state government, school boards, city planners, politicians, policy makers. We cry out, hallelujah, for every system. In the name of Jesus, bring divine alignment to every facet of these systems. Environmental system, educational system, economic system, cultic system, hallelujah, defense system, spiritual system, medical system, entertainment system, technological system, governmental political system, astronomical system, scientific system. I decree and declare that our neighborhoods, our communities, our cities, our parishes, our counties, our countries shall arise and shine, for your light has come and the glory of the Lord has risen upon you. Hallelujah. You shall prosper and be in good economic health, even as the soul of these cities and communities and countries prospers. You shall obey the commands of God. You shall know the God of Abraham, Isaac, and Jacob. The wealth of the sea shall be converted and positively impact the GDP and GNP. You shall know Jehovah, hallelujah, that he is the true God. Your gates shall receive the wealth of nations. You shall be nourished and nourished by the press of royalties. Instead of bronze, God will give you gold. Instead of stone, God will give you silver. Hallelujah. Violence shall no longer be heard in your land. Peace shall be your governor and righteousness your ruler. Hallelujah.

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Gross darkness shall be eradicated, because God will be your everlasting light and glory. Your days of sorrow and struggle and hardship,

cities. The Lord shall come past thee like the waters of the sea. Your sons and daughters of your soil shall grow to be great world leaders, innovators, trailblazers, standard bearers of excellence, honesty, morality, integrity, credibility, righteousness, and ethical dealings. I sever the head of the boa constricting like forces that attempt to strangle, suffocate, stagnate, stifle, and crush. Let the sword of the spirit destroy the head of the cobra-like spirit, which strikes with its forked tongue and is responsible for mesmerization, seduction, terror, ego entanglement, manipulation, mind control, destiny-altering activity, root work, black magic, white magic, divination, demonology, new age, santeria, spells, hexes, sorcery, enchantments, dream penetration, deception, and broken focus. Let the all-consuming fire of God destroy the python-like spirit that overwhelms, creates false burners, exasperates, swallows up blessings.

to be released, our marriage to be released, our money to be released, our business to be released, our opportunity to be released, our riches to be released, our destiny to be released, our success to be released, our house to be released, our purpose to be released, our miracles, hallelujah, to be released in the name of Jesus. Release our blessing. Hallelujah. Father, we give you praise. Hallelujah. We know that you are hearing us even now. We just stop to release our praise. We give you glory. We give you honor, God, because we recognize that without prayer, hallelujah, it seems as if, hallelujah, nothing occurs. Father, we begin to prevail into a higher power of prayer. Hallelujah. We shift, hallelujah, into a position of dominion and authority. We thank you, oh God, hallelujah, for those that are listening. We thank you, oh God, that their lives are turned on. Hallelujah. We thank you, oh God, hallelujah,

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We call the sons of God forth. Hallelujah. We command them to be released in the name of Jesus. Father, in the name of Jesus, release everything. Hallelujah. That the enemy has illegally held up and

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Let their tongues cleave to the roof of their mouth. Hallelujah. This spirit causes toxic and noxic relationships. It causes pain and discomfort. It causes confusion. It causes hemorrhaging of joy, peace, finances, natural and spiritual resources. Father, I decree and declare that there will be no more hemorrhaging. Our joy will not leak out. Our peace will not leak out. Our resources will not hemorrhage anymore. Bind up the wound. Father, we decree and declare that deterioration, disorientation, disillusionment, and devastation is destroyed. Every kind of fatality, hallelujah, that this spirit causes is reversed. Railings, allegations, abusive relationship, and death. I decree and declare, hallelujah, that this is reversed. We are freed. Our children are freed. Our loved ones are freed. We intervene right now through prayer. We intercept, hallelujah, the activities of this spirit in the name of Jesus. Father, we decree that we shall not hold bitterness, strife, falsehood, jealousy, slander, envy, defiance, or offenses in our heart, hallelujah, towards anyone. This spirit shall not control us, free us from negative emotions. Father, we come against hunters of the night, those that camouflage themselves, and those that slither under rocks to hide, awaiting the right moment to strike at us. We pull the covers off of their charades. We decree and declare that the camouflage of falsehood, traitorousness, subtlety, duplicity, hypocrisy, hallelujah, we pull the cover off. We decree and declare that they are exposed. The camouflage of falsehood is exposed in the name of Jesus. Duplicity, fraudulent activities, disloyalty, and deception, we destroy you by the power of God. We decree every weapon formed against us is impotent. Every trap constructed malfunctions. Every diabolical contract is nullified. Every smear campaign fails. Every evil curse is reversed and set back to its originator, double fold. Every spiritual snake, wolf in sheep clothing, raven, vulture, leech, vampire is paralyzed in Jesus' name. Father, destroy the anaconda-like spirit. Deliver us from great waters, water spirits, spirits of the deep, spirits of the underworld. Father, we decree and declare we shall not be overwhelmed or drowned in sorrow, sadness, depression, helplessness, hopelessness, debt, in the name of Jesus. Hallelujah. Hallelujah. You set us free. Whom the Son sets free is free indeed. Father, we thank you, O God. We are coming out. Hallelujah. We are not losing our breath. We are not losing control. Father, you are in control of our lives. Hallelujah. Hallelujah. We are like Job. We are saying, though you slay us, yet

Hallelujah, your arrows and stop them in their path. Make their poisonous fang like weapons ineffective. Break their fangs. Hallelujah, grant me immunity by the antiviral effect of the blood of Jesus Christ. Destroy the serpent's eggs. Hallelujah, the nesting, pestering, and incubating. Hallelujah, before they hatch, destroy the vipers. Hallelujah, like spirit, in the name of Jesus, we decree and declare, hallelujah, that even as it's nesting, hallelujah, and pestering, hallelujah, we decree that we will not, hallelujah, be harmed, hallelujah, by the spirit of Judas, Jezebel, Belial, Ahithophel, Absalom, Haman, Sembalet, Tobiah, Herod, Pharaoh, and Cain. Let the sword of my enemy pierce their own hearts. When he bends his bow, let it be irreparably broken. Let their arrows disintegrate. Extinguish the fire of the fiery flying serpents and cause it to fall to its own death and destructions. Let the enemy be turned back and brought to confusion that devise my hurt. In the name of Jesus, bruise the head of the enemy and wound the hairy scalp of the wicked. Let him be slain by his own evil and never to rise up again. Let the deceptive spirit of Laban, which operates in the marketplace, be exposed. Clothe him with shame and dishonor as you cause me to triumph over him. I take authority over human spirits, which are being used as demonic hosts, hotels, and guest houses, whether they are friends, relatives, business partners, ministerial colleagues, associates, spiritual sons and daughters and proteges. Father, expose their

their diabolical assignments. Let evil inquiries, fault-finding missions, astral projections, and suggestions fail. Let evil inquiries, hallelujah, fault-finding, hallelujah, missions and projections, hallelujah, suggestions fail. Let them fail now in the name of Jesus. Father, we decree and declare, hallelujah, that your hand is stretched forth, hallelujah, causing the evil eyes of satanic surveillance and surveillance to be blinded. Destroy envious rivalry and competition. Break the backbones of conspiracy, tyranny, and treachery. Blind satanic watchers and those that peer through the use of astrological and cultic devices. Cause the ears of eavesdropping spirits to become deaf. We resist antagonistic spirits, ancient spirits, irritating spirits, irrational spirits, argumentative spirits, frustrating spirits, retaliatory spirits, provocative spirits, lying spirits, defying spirits, deceptive spirits. Hallelujah, to be destroyed. Every abortive spirit, Philistine spirit, Amorite spirit, Pharaoh spirit is destroyed. We come against mind-numbing and controlling spirits and prohibit you from hijacking compelling thoughts emanating from the mind of Christ, divine insights and revelation, creative ideas, witty invention, wisdom, might, cutting edge concepts, strategies, and tactics. Hallelujah, those things that you prevent from flowing, I decree and declare that they shall flow. Our ideas shall flow, our wisdom will flow, our cutting edge concept will flow. We will be on the cutting edge and the competitive edge in our industry, in our field, in the name of Jesus. We blind satanic networks and alliances. Let their evil communication be confused and confound their minds. Divide their tongues and bring their plans to naught. Put to shame, hallelujah, them that seek our demise. In the name

have been for their welfare, let it become a trap. Let their eyes be darkened, that they see not, and make their loins continually to shake. Pour out your indignation upon them in the name of Jesus, and let their wrathful anger take hold of them. Let their habitation be desolate, and let none dwell in their tents. Let none dwell in their homes, their habitation, or palaces. Add iniquity unto their iniquity, and let them not come into thy righteousness. Let them be blotted out of the book of the living, and not be written with the righteous. I resist advancements to destroy my life, my influence, my ministry, my business, my prosperity, my relationships and opportunity. I break out of satanic bondage and resist bewitchment. Father, sever illegal spiritual attachments, covenant, contracts, obligations, vows. In the name of Jesus, I reverse satanic contaminations. Cause the blood of Jesus to purify and decontaminate my soul and spirit. In your name, I break free from every evil thought, psychic power, projections, suggestions, innuendos that have designed to discourage, mislead, derail, or confuse. Destroy evil spiritual transferences. Cancel illegal soul ties, ego entanglements. Unravel and sever ego entanglements. Hallelujah. Wash me and I shall be clean. Free me from satanic emotional

disappoint those operating in the spirit of Haman as you overrule and veto diabolical originated legislations, policies, hallelujah, and regulations. Expose and disgrace the enemy in all their schemes, strategies, tactics, plots, plans, and devious ways. I put up a resistance. Let the fire of God destroy the activities of the enemy. Those that have constructed satanic snares, demonic traps, let their plans be thwarted and assignments frustrated. Unveil and expose evil collaborators and collaborations. Let those who have gathered be scattered, never to be regrouped again. Let their eyes be darkened, that they see not, their ears be blocked, that they hear not. Let them seek their sustenance out of desolate places. Stretch forth your hand against them and cover them with reproach, dishonor, and shame. Persecute them with a tempest of judgment and a storm of displeasure. Make them afraid of the arrows by day and the terror by night. Arise, O God, and let your enemies be scattered. Close every

slow down my blessings, to be frustrated, foiled, hindered from fulfilling their assignment. Let every prophetic word be manifested in their proper time and season. Hallelujah. Father, I reiterate, my times are in your hand. Let every and all demonic activities associated with financial hardship, failure, and setbacks be terminated. Father, paralyze that which hinders me from moving into greatness. Roll the rocks and boulders away that are blocking my financial, social, hallelujah,

demonic doorkeepers and keepers of the gates. Cut us under the gates of brass and the bars of iron. Open my eyes and ears to the things of the spirit. Overthrow and overrule the assignments of spirits that will cause spiritual blindness, deafness. Hallelujah, and cause my voice to be muted. I lift up my voice like a trumpet in Zion to declare Jesus is Lord. I declare he rules and reigns over my life and this region. For this reason was the Son of God made manifest, that he would destroy the works of the enemy. Pierce the darkness with the light of your presence, illumination, wisdom, insight, and power. Let not darkness comprehend, apprehend, or prevent it from fulfilling its assignment. I loose every strong man associated with spiritual blindness and inability to hear from your assignment, and bind you to a new assignment, and that is to become a part of the footstool of Jesus. I command prisons and walls to come down. I break through all anti-destiny, anti-purpose, anti-passion, anti-divine, anti-success, anti-prosperity, anti-Christ demonic force. By you, God, I run through troops. By you, I leap over walls. Hallelujah, into new realms of unlimited possibilities and opportunities, a realm which has no limits and no boundaries. Hallelujah, I break my way into a wealthy place. I tap into, thrive, prosper, am sustained in the realm of the supernatural. I decree and declare, in you I live, in you I breathe, in you I have my being. I live in my prophetic Goshen. Oh God, I decree that my spheres of influence are now enlarged. Every spirit that causes abortions and accidents, whether by waterway or highway or byway, I take authority over it now. I bind you by divine firewalls and smoke screens. I blind you by divine firewalls and smoke screens. I decree and declare that your satanic GPS systems malfunctions and irreparably destroyed. Every illegitimate activity, I arrest it in the name of Jesus and reverse your effects. Jehovah, you have given me authority over all the power of the enemy. The kingdom of heaven suffereth violence, and the violent take it by force. I therefore possess my possessions and take it by force. I declare according to Psalm 92, 8 and 14, that the Lord is the Most High forever. For lo, thy enemies, O Lord, for lo, thy enemies shall perish. All the workers of iniquity shall be scattered, but my horn shalt thou exalt like the

0: the unicorn. I shall be anointed with fresh oil. My eyes shall see my desire, and my eyes shall see my desire on my enemies, and my ears shall hear my desire of the wicked that shall rise up against me. The righteous shall flourish like the palm tree. He shall grow like a cedar in Lebanon. Those that be planted in the house of the Lord shall flourish in the courts of our God. They shall still bring forth fruit in old age, and they shall be fat and flourish. I declare that my times are in your hands. Therefore, I am released from demonic cycles, seasons, calendars, timetables. I am in sync, in season, in sequence. I activate good times and blessed moments and destroy the spirit which controls bad times, hard times, hallelujah, struggling times. Since my times are in your hand, I decree and declare that this year and the years to come shall be filled with mind-blowing supernatural occurrences that will bring me great joy. I dislodge, hallelujah, demonic anchors that keep me in old cycles, cycles of poverty, hardship, lack, struggle, chronic sickness and diseases. I destroy these anchors now by the word, by the blood, and by the spirit. I am anchored in the Lord. I decree and declare that my struggle is over. I declare sudden surprises, supernatural increase, supreme delight in the Lord, sustainable glory, favor, wealth, riches, power, and influence. I am anointed for a season. All things are passed away. Behold, all things become new. With this anointing, I enter a new season and declare new seasons of strength, peace, wholeness, focus, prosperity, ministry, and glory. I declare that my head will never lack fresh oil. I increase in density, consistency, and potency. In the name of Jesus, I decree that this oil acts as a seal of approval upon my life. It endorses me, equips me, empowers me, makes room for me, cause me to live in the overflow, usher me into prophetic destiny and prominence through Jesus, in whom I have obtained an inheritance, being predestined according to the purpose of him who works all things according to the counsel of his will. I seal this prayer in the name of Jesus, and by the power of his blood, the word, and the spirit, now unto him that is able to do the exceeding abundantly above all that I could ask or think, according to the power that works in me. Hallelujah. In the name of Jesus Christ, I shall end this year and every year strong and start every new year empowered. Amen. Amen. Amen.
1: What gospel is this? 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

0: whether it be.
1: The purpose of going through tests is to develop character. God takes you through tests in order to develop your character. It's easy to praise God when all the bills are paid, you got money in the bank, and everybody loves you. But when you go through a test, when you're rejected and things just aren't going right, and it seems like God has gone on a sabbatical, He wants to see what you're going to do then. Will you still love God? Will you still keep your faith? Because remember, faith, in order to be true faith, it has to be tested.
2: Hi, this is David Stafford. Let me welcome all of our first-time listeners and those of you who tune us in for our teaching broadcast simply entitled Do the Word. We get that from James 1:22, but be doers of the word and not hearers only, deceiving your own selves. Not only is it important to hear the word, it's also important to do the word, because only the truth that is applied is transforming. These teachings are designed to perfect the saints, according to Ephesians chapter 4, verses 11 and 12. And He gave some apostles and some prophets, some evangelists, some pastors and teachers for the perfecting of the saints, for the work of the ministry, for the edifying of the body of Christ.
1: I'm going to make a statement several times in this teaching that's going to be important for you to grasp and understand what I'm saying and how it works together with helping us to overcome and to pass tests. We have been talking about the seven tests of King David, but the foundation of this teaching actually started here in 1 Peter chapter 4 and verse number 12. 1 Peter chapter 4 and verse number 12. Beloved, think it not strange concerning the fiery trials, which is to try you, as though some strange thing has happened unto you. But rejoice insomuch as ye are partakers of Christ's suffering, that when His glory shall be revealed, ye may be glad also with exceeding joy. The thing that we pointed out at the onset of this teaching is that going through or suffering is a part of the package. The scripture says that the servant is not greater than his master. If they did it to Jesus, they will do it to you. Also over in 2 Timothy, you can write this scripture down. Chapter 3 and verse number 12, it says, all that live godly in Christ Jesus shall suffer persecution. We told you that persecution is a part of the package. If you want to be glorified with Him, then you have to suffer with Him. When we gave you the scripture that says that we've not only been called to believe on Him, but to suffer for His sake. If we are living godly, if we are lining our life with righteousness, just because of the stand that we take, we have a world that's going to come against it. They don't want you to live godly. They don't want you to live righteous. As a matter of fact, most of the people that are in the world have seen so much hypocrisy that they don't believe anybody can be righteous. Even when they see someone who's righteous, they've got doubts in their mind and they will begin to challenge and say, oh, you think you're all that. No, I don't think I'm all that. I think Christ is all that, and I can do all things through Christ that strengthens me. So we have to have a mindset, I told you before, that when things begin to happen to us, that we don't go all berserk thinking, why me? And start having a pity party. And oh my goodness, they treat me like this. They treat me like. And Jesus said, well, what about how they did me? I never did anything to anybody. I was completely sinless and they nailed me to a tree. I came to my own Jewish people and they rejected me. Jesus gives us a pattern for living righteous. But the good part is the scripture says many are the afflictions of the righteous, but God delivers from them all. We told you that the purpose of going through tests is to develop character. God takes you through tests in order to develop your character. It's easy to praise God when all the bills are paid, you got money in the bank, and everybody loves you. But when you go through a test, when you're rejected and things just aren't going right, and it seems like God has gone on a sabbatical, He wants to see what you're going to do then. Will you still love God? Will you still keep your faith? Because remember, faith, in order to be true faith, it has to be tested. God tested Abraham's faith. He said, take your son, your only son, the son that you love, take him to a place. I'm going to show you. I want you to offer him up for me. Abraham took his son going to the mountain, and the scripture says that he had the knife and he was about ready to come down and to kill his Isaac. And God stayed his hand. He said, now I know that you fear me. God will test us. God doesn't tempt us, but He does test us. And sometimes the thing that God tests us with is something that's blind to our own understanding. Because we could think that we love everybody until Mr. or Mrs. Unlovable comes to our life. And we realize how short on love we really are. Because it's easy to love folks that love us. But is it easy to love an obnoxious, disagreeable, ornery, angry boss? Can you love him? That's the test. And so God takes us through these tests so that we can be proven. And I said this before. When we're praying that God take us to another level, either deliver us out of the things that we're going through, we're asking God to take us to another spiritual plateau. In order to get to that plateau, you have to pass the test. The only way to get from first grade to second grade is you have to be tested. And when you look through the Bible, every person that God used, they had to pass the test. If they didn't pass the test, they didn't go to the next level. And we can pass these tests. And so we began to look at the seven tests of David. And those tests were the tests at the house of bread, which was Bethlehem. That's when he was tested in a place of obscurity. That's a place where he was rejected by his own family, his own father. Even though he was anointed by Samuel in the presence of his family, they still rejected him. They didn't realize that David was a deliverer and David was God's anointed. And so sometimes in our life, we go through situations, even with our own family, that reject us. But the issue is, are we going to complain? Are we going to murmur? Are we going to begin to question God? Or are we going to endure hardness as good soldiers? David passed the test there. The next one came at Gilead. This was a test of submission and respect for authority. Now, most of us can respect our bosses. We go to work on time. He knows when we show up at 9 o'clock or whatever time, we're there because we want to work. And our boss says, you know, would you please do this? He knows you're there to work and he tells you to do things and we don't mind doing it. But imagine going to work as David did, with a boss who loved him one minute and hated him the next. Loved him one minute and tried to kill him the next. David, the scripture says, he behaved himself wisely. And so sometimes God will put you in situations, as he did David, to show you what not to do. God had to train David from a kingly standpoint. He had to get him close to Saul so David could find out how kings do business. But mostly, David was learning what not to do rather than what to do. And so sometimes you find yourself in a situation where you wonder, my God, I'm in this and they doing everything upside down, topsy turvy. They treating people bad. And God, something in your heart says, you know, if I was in charge, I wouldn't treat people like that. I wouldn't do them this way. And so God puts you in places like that. And these are places where you suffer wrong for doing right. We think, man, I was doing right. Why am I suffering wrong? Well, we got to go back and read what Peter said. Don't think it's strange Because if you think it's strange, you will miss God. We said one of the most important things that you can do when you know that you're going through a test is to ask God, God, what is it that you want me to learn? What is it that you're trying to teach me? The scripture says, if any man lack wisdom, ask of God. He'll give it to you liberally, and he won't beat you up for asking. The fourth test was the test of the wilderness. Oh, the third test, I'm sorry, was the test of the cave of Adullam. In the cave of Adullam, David is now running, literally running for his life from King Saul, who's trying to kill him. On different situations and different circumstances were set up during David's exile, where God brought him into the presence of Saul while he was sleeping. David could have killed him and took the throne because he was already anointed. But David would not touch God's anointed. David behaved himself wisely. Rather than getting in the flesh and doing it himself, he waited for God to exalt him. And the cave of Adullam is a place of refuge. Sometimes when you're going through trials, God will connect you with people who can minister to you, who can comfort you, who can supply the strength that you need to go through what you're going through. And that's what the cave of Adullam was. And we find out that at this cave, there were three types of people that came to David. Everyone who was in distress, everyone who was in debt, and everyone who was discontented came to the cave of Adullam. The Bible says that there were 400 men. These 400 men who were in debt, who were in distress, these 400 men who had these character qualities, and it was coming from their soul, they weren't satisfied with what was going on in their life. The scripture says that David became a captain over them. And David began to minister to these individuals that were in debt, discontent, and what's the other one?
0: Distressed.
1: And these men became David's mighty men. If you read the book of Chronicles and the book of Kings, you find out that some of these men were mighty warriors. There were some men that could kill 800 men with a sword by themselves. These were the original ninja squad. These were the original Navy SEALs. These were the original special forces that David had. They were trained and David ministered to them. So Adullam was a place of refuge. It was a place of love and compassion. Then the fourth test that David went through was the wilderness of Ziph, Z-I-P-H. This was a place where David had to learn endurance, and he was refined. He went through test after test to test his endurance, his ability to stand true to the Lord and to walk uprightly before him. Then there was Ziklag, number five. Ziklag is the place of being broken. You ever been broken? Just heartbroken? Just broke down because something has hurt your heart so much. Something has touched you so emotionally that you're just broken. And David was broken there because the Amalekites, whom Saul was supposed to utterly destroy, he didn't. And because of that, the Amalekites came to Ziklag, they burned the city, and they carried off their wives and their children. The scripture says that David's men wanted to stone him. And then it says that David had to do something that we have to do on occasions. And that is, sometimes there's nobody to encourage you. That's why you have to learn how to encourage yourself in the Lord. David encouraged himself and he began to inquire of the Lord. He said, "Shall I pursue them? Shall I overtake them? Will I recover?" God said, "Pursue, overtake, and surely you shall recover all." We said that there was something supernatural that had to happen in order for David to catch up with a band of men who had evidently left the city before he did. And God gave him a supernatural victory and he did recover all. The sixth one was Hebron. Hebron is the place where David is anointed for the second time over all Judah. It's a place of alliance and promotion. So there are times in our life when God will connect us with people to strengthen us, and we come into alliance with them to do something together that we couldn't do individually. And David was anointed over Judah. Hebron is also the third place that David was anointed, because the elders from Israel came to David at Hebron, and then they anointed David over all of Israel. Now, from the time when David was first anointed at his father's house to the time that he's anointed king over all Israel is somewhere between 13 and 15 years. What does that mean? That means that God will give you a prophetic word, but God, in his mind, he's going to accomplish it years from now. So what does he do? He's preparing you to get to that place, and the way that he does it is he takes you through tests. What is he doing by testing us? He's shaping us and molding us into the image of Christ. He's dealing with our character so that the word that he spoke to you this day, he can complete it on that day. And that's what he did with David. And these are the types of things that we go through. The last test that David took was a test at Zion. Zion is the stronghold. And the enemy literally said that David cannot come to Zion. Of course, David took Zion, and Zion became David's stronghold, where he launched his raids on other nations from Zion. Zion was a place of worship. It was a place of fortification. Fortification means that David began to garrison himself. He began to strengthen himself on every side. It was a fortified place. It was a stronghold, and it was also the place of fulfillment. Now, today, what I want to do, a few things. I want to give us some insight and some understanding on the things that we're going through, the mindset we should have. And I want you to understand this, because I don't know about you, but I was a why baby. Everything my mother tell me to do, I say, yeah, why? I always wanted to know why. I don't know why I want to know. It seemed like I could understand it if I just knew why I had to do things. When we understand the way that God does things, his mode of operandi, then it helps us to better cooperate with him, because it's like we ain't blind. Well, I know this is God doing this. It causes us to be able to cooperate with him so that we can get the full benefit of what he's doing in our life. And so we're going to talk about some of those things today. Number one, we're going to answer the question of God's original purpose. God's original purpose. God had original purpose, and he's not changed from his original purpose. Some people think that when Adam fell into sin, God came up with plan B. God doesn't have a plan B. It's always plan A. It didn't surprise God that man fell into sin, and God started wringing his hands, said, oh, my me. He couldn't say, oh, my God, because he was God. He said, oh, my me. What am I going to do? God didn't do that, because God knew that man was going to sin, and he had already made provision for it. So we're going to look and answer the question, what was God's original intent? Number two, we're going to talk about divine order, spiritual divine order, how it was set up from the beginning. Because if we understand how it was set up from the beginning, and we understand that God does not have a plan B, then we'll understand how to align ourselves spiritually so that we can benefit from what God wants to do and how he wants to do it in our life. Number three, we're going to look at three spirit baptisms. There are many more baptisms, but we're going to look at three specifically today so that you can understand how these baptisms are given in our lives and the things that they help us accomplish. And number four, we're going to look at the purpose, and then we're going to pray for deliverance. I mean, want some deliverance. Hallelujah. You know, sometimes in a test, we said, sometimes God allows the enemy to do certain things. Sometimes you can be hurt going through tests. I call it walking wounded. You know, you still got a bullet lodged in you, but the skin is still over it. But the bullet is still there. Well, you need deliverance. We got to get the bullet out, right? We don't want to be walking wounded because every time somebody touch you in that spot, you have a fit. Why? Because you're still wounded there. Isn't that right? All right. Let's start over in Romans chapter 8. And this hinges on our teaching the spirit, the soul, and the body. And I wanted to show you what God's original intent is so that we can understand how to align ourselves so that God can get the glory of working in our lives. Romans chapter 8 and verse number 14. Chapter 8 and verse number 14. This is a foundational principle. For as many as are led by the Spirit of God, they are the sons of God. Now, here's the phrase that I told you that you need to understand. Write this down. Being led by the Spirit of God means being led by the Word of God. You got that? Being led by the Spirit of God means being led by the Word of God. In our teaching on the spirit, soul, and body, we found out that man is a spirit, he has a soul, and he's encased or he lives in a body. When God originally brought Adam on the scene, Adam, in order to function the way God wanted him to function, he had to function out of his spirit. Write this down. Number one, the body. The body is where the feelings are. The body is where the feelings are. The soul is where the emotions are. But the spirit is where the truth is. Now, when God first created Adam, Adam lived out of his spirit. His soul was submitted to his spirit, and his body was submitted to his spirit. After the fall, the soul exalted itself above the spirit because the spirit was contaminated and all of him was contaminated. And so man no longer had the ability, as the scripture said, to be led by the spirit. So when man was contaminated, he began to be led by how he felt. Well, I feel a certain way. But God never designed him to live that way. Write this down. God's original intent. God's original intent was for man, through his spirit, to subdue and dominate the physical world. We need to understand that the physical world is not the parent world, but the spiritual world is the parent. In other words, everything that we see and that we can touch and we can feel naturally came from the spirit realm. The spirit realm is the parent realm, meaning that the offspring of natural things came from the spirit. And so for Adam to rule and to reign over this physical realm that he's in through his body, he has to operate out of his spirit in order to subdue, overcome, and dominate. When Adam fell, that was impossible to do. And so God sends Christ. And what's the first thing he does? The first thing he does is he comes into our spirit when we ask him to come in. And supernaturally, he recreates our spirit and we become born again. And then we are sealed with the Holy Spirit so nothing can contaminate our spirit. Now, the thing is, we have Christ in us, the hope of glory. The scripture says he's the treasure that's in these earthen vessels, that the excellency of the power may be of God and not of ourselves. But Christ is here in our spirit as he is here. This spirit man is trying to get into the soul so that he can deliver these little spots here, our different bondages that we may have in our life. And so the spirit man in your spirit is trying to get in the areas of your soul so that he can deliver you. Paul said to work out your own salvation with fear and trembling. Now, he was talking to the Philippian church. These folks would say, what do you mean, Paul? What are you telling me? I'm already saved. No, what was he saying? We told you several weeks ago that once you get born again, your spirit is saved. then it's up to you to position yourself so that your soul can be saved. All right? In order to participate in the kingdom that is coming, the millennial kingdom, your soul has to be saved. In other words, you got to do more than just get spirit saved. In order to have life in the millennial, the thousand-year reign of Christ, your soul has to be saved. And so when you get born again, now you need to position yourself so the Lord can restore your soul. Why do we need our souls restored? Because David said, I was shaped in iniquity. I was conceived in sin and shaped in iniquity. Everything was contaminated. And now the scripture says that when you were born again, all things became new, right? But they're only new in your spirit. You have to work out your soul salvation with fear and trembling. We said that in order to have millennial life, your soul has to be saved. That's why Jesus said, if any man come after me, first of all, you got to deny yourself. What is the self? The self is the mind, the will, and the emotions. He said, if you come after me, deny yourself, take up your cross every other weekend. He said daily, didn't he? Even the Apostle Paul said, I do what? I die daily. We saw the scripture. The Apostle Paul said that we are delivered unto death for Christ's sake so that the life of Christ can be manifested in us. And so dying is a daily thing. If you want the life of Christ, you've got to die to your mind, your will, and your emotions. These are organs in your soul. And when you die to those things, then Christ can come forth in our lives. But if we don't die, then we will lose our soul. Jesus said, what profit a man to gain the whole world and then lose his soul? So Jesus is in the process of saving our soul, but the only way we can have it saved is we must die. Now write this down. In the body, you have the feelings. If you are a Christian and you are controlled by your feelings, controlled by how you feel, then you are what the Bible calls a carnal Christian. All right, you say you're born again, but you're not mature. You're being led by your flesh. And there are three things that you have to overcome. And we're going to see that God gives us the supply of the Spirit to overcome these things. Three things in your flesh you have to overcome: the lust of the flesh, the lust of the eyes, and the pride of life. Those are the three things that we must overcome in our flesh. If not, we will be led by our flesh rather than being led by the Spirit of God. And so if you're led by your body, you are a carnal Christian. Number two is the soul. In the soul, there are your emotions. These are things that make you, it's not a feeling that you have so much in your body, it's something that's happening. This is where your attitudes and where your disposition is, okay? So if you're led by your emotions, then you become a soulish Christian, a soulish Christian. But we found out over in Romans, chapter 8, verse number 14, it is the will of God to be led by the Spirit of God. And if you're led by the Spirit of God, the scripture says, then you are truly sons of God. Now, we did a teaching on the sons of God, and we say that your sonship delivers you from an orphan mentality. When you're an orphan, you don't have a father. You've got to band for yourself. You got to pull yourself up by your own bootstraps. Everything you do, you've got to do it yourself. But when you're born again, you become a son. And we've got to develop the mindset of a son, because a son understands that his God has got him covered, because God is his father, right? The scripture tells us that God supplies some of our needs, all of our needs, according to his riches and glory. But when you got an orphan mindset, you can't see that. You can't see God doing that because you got an orphan mindset. And we did that teaching on sonship. Let me say this again. This is the thing I want to hammer home to you today, that being led by the Spirit of God is being led by the Word of God. You see, people in the church, they always want to get a word from God. Oh, prophet, you got a word. I need a word. They run in here to get a word, there to get a word. Yeah, here go a word for you right here. Read the Bible. There's plenty of word right here, okay? These people are super spiritual. They want to hear a word. When the scripture plainly tells us that the word of God is our compass. It is what we need. The word, this word here, if you spend time in it long enough, it will turn from logos to rhema. You get a real word for you. It'll start talking, you know. You stay in the Bible long enough to where the Bible starts talking to you. You know, it jumps off the page. So, whoa, what's that? That's being led by the Spirit of God, because the letter kills, but the Spirit gives life to the logos. So being led by the Spirit of God is being led by the Word of God. Now, I want to look at these three baptisms. Write this down. Three baptisms that pertain to the Holy Spirit. Number one is born again. Number one is born again. That's 1 Corinthians chapter 12. For by one Spirit we are all baptized into one body. Whether you be Jew or Gentile, whether you be bond or free, we've all been made to drink the same Spirit. Born again. Number two is filled with the Spirit. Filled with the Spirit. We're going to look at some examples of this. When God fills us with the Spirit, He fills us with the Spirit so that we can overcome internal issues. He fills us with the Spirit in order for us to overcome internal issues. What are those internal issues? The lust of the flesh, the lust of the eyes, and the pride of life. He gives you a supply of the Spirit so that you can overcome that. The third one is the baptism in the Holy Spirit, which He gives us to accomplish a specific task in the body of Christ. This is known as the anointing within and the anointing upon, okay? The anointing within and the anointing upon. The anointing within is to deal with your flesh and deal with issues that you have internally. The anointing upon is to take the victory that you gain through going through tests to set other people free. And we want to see that. Let's look at this over in the book of Acts, chapter 2. We're almost finished. Chapter 2, I'm going to show you this different anointings. We'll see that what God does sometimes, He give us two anointings at the same time. We saw this in the book of Acts on the day of Pentecost. Acts chapter 2, verse number 1, it says, "And when the day of Pentecost was fully come, they were all with one accord in one place. And suddenly there came a sound from heaven as a rushing mighty wind, and it filled all the house where they were sitting. And there appeared unto them cloven tongues like as a fire, and set upon each of them." Underline that. Set upon each of them. And they were filled with the Holy Spirit. See, here we see a double work here. We see the Holy Spirit filling them, giving them power for within to overcome. And then we see the Holy Spirit that is also upon them. Let me read it again. We're in Acts chapter 2, and I'm reading now at verse number 3. "And there appeared unto them cloven tongues like as unto fire, and set upon each of them. And they were filled with the Holy Ghost and began to speak with other tongues as the Spirit gave utterance." Now, over in chapter 1, Jesus told them, "Listen, you need to go over there. You need to stay because you shall receive power." They received power. Now go over to Matthew chapter 3. I want to show you something in the life of Jesus. Matthew chapter 3. In chapter 3 of Matthew, we see a situation between Jesus and John the Baptist. John the Baptist was baptizing with water, and Jesus came to the baptism, and John, the scripture says, forbade him. He was like, look, I need what you got. You coming to me for me to baptize you? I need some, because you the one. Jesus says, suffer it to be so, because it becomes us to fulfill all righteousness. In verse number 16, look at what it says. We're in Matthew chapter 3 and verse number 16. It says, and Jesus, when he was baptized, went up straightway out of the water, and lo, the heavens were open unto him, and he saw the Spirit of God descending like a dove, lighting upon him. Underline that in your Bible if you write in your Bible, upon him. All right. And a voice from heaven saying, this is my beloved son in whom I'm well pleased. So we see that the Spirit of God is upon him. Now go over to chapter 4 in the same book, Matthew chapter 4, verse number 1. I want you to see this. Then, when it say then, it means something happened before that, right? Mm-hmm. All right. Okay, so after the Spirit of God descended upon him and the heavens open up and God says, this is my beloved son in whom I'm well pleased. Then, okay, after that, then Jesus was led of the Spirit into the wilderness to be tempted of the devil. Now, if you write a note, put a note next to this word tempted, because we said that God does not tempt us, right? The devil is the one who tempts us, right? And so when, let's just say this for a minute. My wife may be the only woman that you know that don't like chocolate. She don't like no chocolate. Don't bring her no, you want to bring her something? Don't bring her no chocolate. She don't like chocolate. Most women love chocolate, right? But this woman, she do not like chocolate, okay? So if somebody brought her a chocolate cake, would it be a temptation to her?
0: No.
1: Maybe you brought a pound cake or something like that. Okay. Okay. That might be a temptation, right? But if she don't like chocolate, you could bring as much chocolate. I lay it around the house and I know she ain't gonna mess with it. Why? You can't tempt her with no chocolate because she don't like no chocolate. Now, the thing I want you to see is what this scripture says. It says that Jesus was led into the wilderness to be tempted of the devil. Now, Jesus is sinless, right?
0: Amen.
1: There ain't nothing in Jesus that has any connection to sin, is there? So then Jesus, like my wife, can't be tempted with sin because, you know, he don't have anything in him to connect him with it. Now, this is the thing I want you to see. This word tempted, if you looked it up in the Strong's Concordance, it doesn't actually mean tempted. It means to test. This is one of the reasons why, especially if you're reading the King James Version, you need to look up words so you can understand more fully what it's talking about. If you look this word up in the Strong's Concordance, it says test for the purposes of ascertaining his quality of what he thinks or how he will behave himself. So this temptation is not actually a temptation, because we know Christ can't be tempted, right? But Jesus is being tested, right? Okay? And God is using who to do it? The devil. Now, get this, understand this. Jesus is not taking this test for himself. The first man, Adam, who took this test, failed the test, didn't he? You think about it. God put Adam and Eve in the garden, and here comes the snake. Do you think God could have kept Satan out of the garden if he wanted to?
0: Yes.
1: He could have. But why did he let Satan in there? To test them. That's right. So now, understand this. Jesus, the scripture says, tempted, but we know he's not being tempted because of the Greek word. It means test. So he's being tested, but he's not taking the test for himself. He's taking the test for the first man, Adam, who failed the test. Okay? All right. So it says that he was led up of the Spirit into the wilderness to be tempted of the devil. Now go over to Luke. We'll see another witness. Go over to Luke chapter 4. I want to show you something else here. Luke chapter 4, and it is a witness of the same account, but I want you to see something over in Luke that Matthew doesn't show us. Luke chapter 4, verse number 1. Jesus being full of the Holy Ghost. It didn't say that over another chapter, did it? No. But we understand that he was full of the Holy Ghost because we read that the Spirit was upon him, right? So God did a double thing. He put the Spirit upon him and he filled him with the Spirit. Now look at what it says here. And Jesus being full of the Holy Ghost returned from the Jordan and was led by the Spirit into the wilderness. He's filled with the Spirit and he's led into the wilderness for what? To be tested. He's not being tested as God the Son. He's being tested as Jesus the man. Because the first man, Adam, failed the test, right? Now, what I want you to see is how Jesus passed this test. Because we said to be led by the Spirit of God is to be led by what? The Word of God. Every time the enemy came and tested him, what did he respond with? The Word. He said, "It is written." And every time Jesus passed the test. This is one of the reasons why I encourage you so much to read your Bible. Why? Because you're going to need to speak the Word in your test. How many know it's easy to say how you feel it? It's easy to say what your attitude is. But you can't pass the test living out of how you feel or out of your emotions. You've got to live out of your spirit. The Spirit, when you're tested, will always say the Word. Some of us have not memorized much Word. We haven't read the Bible. So we got limited vocabulary when it comes to the Word. But it's better to say whatever word you know than to not say anything, okay? So the word that you know, Jesus wept, that'd be better to say that than don't say anything. Why? Because you're exercising flowing out of your spirit. Every time that Jesus was tested, his response was the Word. And so what does that tell us? When we're going through those hard, fiery trials, don't say what your flesh feel like. Don't say what it looked like. Don't say how you feel. Say what is written. You got to speak the Word. Speak the Word. Even the centurion knew that, and he wasn't even a Jew. He wasn't saved. He said, "Speak the Word only." Jesus said, "Man, I haven't seen this kind of faith in all Israel." Here's a Gentile who knows that all Jesus got to do is speak the Word. What do we got to do? We got to speak the Word. That means you got to overcome your flesh that wants you to beat them up. Go upside the head. You know they ain't right. Cuss them out in four different languages. You know they ain't right. You can repent later, you know. What is that? That's your flesh, right? The scripture says that the wrath of man works not the righteousness of God. If we don't kill that old man, put him on the cross, then the flesh, the old man who God has already concluded dead because we were baptized into Christ's death, God's concluded him dead. The problem is he refuses to die. You got to kill him. God ain't gonna kill him for you. You self get up there on the cross. No, I'm not cussing him out. No, I'm not gonna do something nasty to him. I'm gonna bless him. God bless y'all. And they looking at you like you crazy because they know they've done enough to make you go off. Matter of fact, they trying to make you go off. They trying to make you go off so you can lose your job. And the devil trying to make you go off so he can make you a statistic. The scripture says he comes to do three things. He comes to steal, kill, and destroy. Many times the devil don't want to steal or kill. He wants to destroy us. He wants to destroy you so that he can put you on his mantelpiece. Say, see, that's what them Christians, they said they was all that, but look at them. He wants to make you fail so that you will make God look bad and the Word look bad. And so we got to speak the Word. Now look at this. It says that he went into this test filled with the Spirit, right? Yeah. But now look at verse number 14. Verse number 13, I'll start there in the same chapter. It says, and when the devil had ended the temptations, He departed from him for a season. The devil's always going to come back. He going to leave for a season, but he'll be back. But when he come back, give him more of what you gave him before he left. More word, right? Now look at what it says here in verse number 14. He went into the wilderness filled with the Spirit. And it says, and Jesus returned in the power of the Spirit. He went in the wilderness to be tested, and he was filled, right? After the test that he overcame, he came out in the power of it. And so God is trying to get some power into our life. Now, once you get this kind of power in your life, then, and you've passed the test, then you have the ability to help other people. Why? Because you've got power. Okay? You've got power. Let's look lastly. I'll talk about this just a little bit more so that you can see this. To be led by the Spirit of God is to be led by the Word of God. And so don't be looking for God to talk to you audibly. Don't be looking for no prophetic word. Go and read this word. Because if we read this word will tell us how we're supposed to act. God has given us the fruit of the Spirit to replace the fallen nature that's in our emotions. Because the scripture says that we are to be gentle and kind and loving, right? It didn't say we're supposed to be angry and raise hell and cuss folk out, did it? We got the fruit of the Spirit, which is love, joy, peace. And here's one, patience. Here's one, long suffering. That's one that most people who, when they quote the fruit of the Spirit, they forget that one. What do long suffering mean? It means to put up with people when they treating you wrong. That's what it means. It means to put up with it. Why? When you put up with it, are you condoning what they're doing? No, you're just flowing out of your fruit. Why? Because greater is he that's in you than he that's in the world. God gives us the ability to suffer long. And then the scripture says our patience worketh for us a far more greater weight of glory. In other words, when you employ your patience, when things are getting on your last nerve, and you say, oh, I'm going to be patient. Oh, you want to bust. You want to scream. But you got this fruit in you that gives you the ability to be long-suffering. When you do that, God begins to work on your character to such a way that when that test is over, you are better when you come out of it than when you went into it. Why? Because you went into the test filled with the Spirit. But when you come out of the test, you come out in the power of the Spirit.
0: Hallelujah.
1: And you're able not only to deliver you, but to deliver other people. Amen.
0: Amen.
1: Amen. Did y'all learn something today?
0: Amen.
1: So hallelujah. So today what I want to do is I want to pray for deliverance. Now, the people who are going to get deliverance are going to be people that's honest and really want some deliverance. One of the things that happens when we go through these fiery trials, if we don't have the understanding that this is supposed to happen to us, if we're saying, man, I'm a Christian, why God got me help? Why I got the, well, see, you are ignorant Christian. You are, I won't say that. I won't hurt nobody's feelings. Let me say it like this, use a euphemism. You're an unlearned Christian, okay? The scripture says that we are supposed to go through these things. So going through trials are a part of the package. But the problem is that when we go through things and we don't have this mindset, this paradigm that we're supposed to have joy when these things happen to us, we become bitter, don't we?
0: Amen.
1: We get angry at folk, don't we? And one of the main things that the devil wants to bind us up with is what? Unforgiveness. Here you go. You get to some deliverance early, huh? Hallelujah. Unforgiveness. Do you realize the power of unforgiveness? Unforgiveness can stop your prayer life. Remember, Jesus told him to pray, and then he said, and if you got ought against somebody, forgive them. Right. Unforgiveness will stop your prayers. And the scripture says that if you don't forgive your brethren their trespasses, then God won't forgive you. So What basically happens when we go through fiery tests and trials and we don't have the right mindset of understanding that this is supposed to be happening to me, we develop the wrong attitude. We become bitter. Usually it comes in from being hurt. You ever been hurt real bad? I mean, they just really hurt, like they stuck a poker in your heart and just, you know, just really hurt you.

0: did, but we're going to forgive. If you in a situation where you can go back and relive what people did to you, you haven't really forgiven. If when you hear their name, it make you feel a certain way, you ain't forgave. Okay, you ain't got nothing nice to say about them, don't want to see them, don't want to be them, and you want to tell them where to go, when to get off, and how long to stay. You ain't forgave. And listen, unforgiveness don't hold nobody in bondage but us.
1: That's right.
0: I've ministered to people who are bound by people who have hurt them, and those people been dead 20 years. And they still talking about it. Look, get over it, right? Let it go. The reason why God gave us the ability to forgive is because when somebody perpetrates a crime against us or trespass or they sin against us, the only way to deal with it is through forgiveness. Peter, and I've told you this before, Peter began to think about this and he asked an intelligent question. He said, Lord, how many times have my brother sinned against me and I forgive him? Seven? He thought seven was a good number because seven was a number of completion, you know. Jesus said, no, Peter, seven times 70. That's 490 times. What would Jesus say? He said, stop counting, Peter. I don't want you to count. See, because Peter, what he was actually saying is, Lord, how many times I got to forgive my brother before I can literally go upside the head with judgment? That's what he was saying. Peter said, Jesus said, no, Peter, you got the wrong thing. Look, 490 times, 70 times 7. Why? Because he wants us to walk in forgiveness. That's where he wants us to be. When you have unforgiveness in your heart, you are holding, the Bible calls iniquity in your heart. And the scripture says, if we regard iniquity in our heart, the Lord will not hear us. The enemy does these things to us when we're going through the test so that we never get to the completion of what God wants to conform us into. As long as we're holding on to what grandma did or what daddy did or what mama did or what they did on my job, as long as we holding on to that, we're bound and we can't be what God wants us to be. So today I want to pray. We're going to pray for some deliverance or hurt. Somebody, how about anger? When you get hurt, first thing you do is you're sad and then you get angry, right? I'm going to get them. Boy, just wait. If you're not fully delivered, you are liable to do like some of the folk out in the world. They go get a Uzi and do everybody. I'm going up to the school. I'm going to do everybody in. Huh? My God, get saved, man. We are susceptible to these things if we don't deal with them within us. Remember, God is trying to deliver our soul. He's trying to get all these blemishes, all of these things out of our soul, because the scripture says he's coming back for a church without spot or wrinkle, right? So he wants to perfect us in our soul. So we're going to pray for three things today. We're going to pray for unforgiveness. I'm going to pray against the spirit of hurt. And I'm also going to pray against the spirit of anger. And we want to get some deliverance in these areas. As we get deliverance in these areas, when you go through your test, you are not going to be tempted or to act the way you would. Pride, we'll pray for pride too. Pride go up before destruction and a haughty spirit before a fall. So we'll hit the spirits of pride. Now, one of the first things that I do, we practice deliverance a lot. God just dropped me into a deliverance ministry. When I first got saved, God started doing miracles and I started casting devils out of people who never did it before. But God showed me that was a real ministry. I really didn't understand it at the time, but every time I went place, it was demons manifesting. And I'm like, God, what is this? Like God trying to teach me to swim dropped me in the ocean. And I had to learn a lot of things quickly because I was battling unclean spirits. And the people, even my pastor, I was trying to get some understanding. They were scared of demons. And then they became scared of me because I was asking about demons. Oh, my God, I need some help. First time I saw a demon, it manifested in my kitchen floor. And there's a little girl maybe the size of this child here,

0: She was 90 pounds soaking wet and her face contorted. She's a real sweet looking girl. Except when the devil started manifest, she looked like the exorcist. Her breath smelled like a sewer. And she began to roar. My wife at the time was gone to be with the Lord. This devil said, I want you. I want to fight you. And I'm like, looking, my God, what is going on? My wife grabs this girl and she's sitting on her chest with her arms down. And this devil is talking about how much he hates me and what he want to do to me. And I walked out the door. I didn't know what to do. I just started walking down the driveway, you know. And I'm looking up in this. It's at night. I'm looking up in the sky. I said, Lord, you didn't tell me about this. He said, you didn't ask me. And God began to teach me and train me about deliverance. And we've done a lot of deliverance in Chicago, Mississippi. And so I have an anointing for that, okay? So you can receive. The scripture says that the anointing destroys the yoke and removes the burdens. And how many know we need some burdens removed off of us so that we can run this race and we won't be weighed down? So the first thing we do is we're going to take you through what we call a renouncification prayer. The reason why we do this is because God delivers us from our enemies, but he don't deliver us from our friends. And believe it or not, some people have made friends with the demons. It was a particular woman. I remember we had a prayer line in Chicago. By this time, we were doing mass deliverance. I started out doing one-on-one deliverance. When I went to Chicago, we started doing mass deliverance. And so we would have the altar lined up. There'd be five lines. They'd be five deep. And we would pray deliverance for them. And I was praying for this one woman, and she wasn't getting a breakthrough. And the Lord said she got some sin in her life. And I said, sis, is this something you need to repent of? Do you know that you're doing? She said, no, I can't think of nothing. I just want you to get these poverty demons off of me because, you know, I need some money. And so I went to pray for her again. The Lord said, lust. And so I said, sis, the Lord's saying you need to repent some kind of lustful relationship. And she said, well, I really want you to get these poverty demons off of me, but yeah, maybe right. I do get me some every now and then. She couldn't get no deliverance because she wouldn't renounce the spirit of lust. So what I'm going to do is I'm just going to lead you through a prayer and I'm going to tell you what to pray. Now, some of the things I may ask you to renounce, you say, I ain't got that. But don't determine whether you got it, okay? Because what we want to do is we want to take the devil is a legalist. We want to take away every legal right that the enemy has to be in your life. And we do it through renouncification. All right, let's just pray, Father. Lord, we thank you for your word.
1: 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We'll pick it up right here and continue on our next broadcast. 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Well, I hope to hear from you soon, and I hope that you'll join me again for Do the Word. Until next time, this is David Stafford praying that God richly bless your life and reminding you to be not a hearer only, but a doer of the word.
0: What gospel is this? 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
3: So, whether it be...
0: And David behaved himself wisely. What does it mean to behave yourself wisely? To behave yourself wisely has to do with your attitude. To keep the right attitude when people are doing you wrong. You are in a test. Rather than get angry, and as people say, I'm going to give them a piece of my mind. And it's not going to be pretty when you give it to them, right? To keep the right attitude means to do people right even though you know they mean you no good. You know they're trying to trick you. You know they're trying to trap you. You know that they're trying to talk about you. And your mind said, now they should know better than this. Don't they know that this kind of stuff breeds strife? Don't they know that this is counterproductive? But the thing that you need to know is that you are in a test. You can operate out of your flesh as a carnal Christian, or you can overcome the way David did, pass the test, and move to the next level. You are in a test. What is God testing? God is testing to see if you are going to keep the proper attitude through the persecution and through the unrighteousness that's being perpetrated against you.
1: Hi, this is David Stafford. Let me welcome all of our first-time listeners and those of you who tune us in for our teaching broadcast simply entitled Do the Word. We get that from James 1:22, but be doers of the word and not hearers only, deceiving your own selves. Not only is it important to hear the word, it's also important to do the word, because only the truth that is applied is transforming. These teachings are designed to perfect the saints, according to Ephesians chapter 4, verses 11 and 12, and he gave some apostles and some prophets, some evangelists, some pastors and teachers for the perfecting of the saints, for the work of the ministry, for the edifying of the body of Christ.
0: We're in the first chapter of the book of Job, but I want to give you an overview of some of the things we're going to look at today. This is like a preview. There's going to be some very interesting things and some things that I believe that you're going to see today that you knew about, but you didn't really understand it. For some of you, this is going to be a connecting of the dots, because a lot of things that I've taught you previously, I've decreed them to you, I've said them to you, but today you're going to see the actual working out of those things, and you're going to say, oh, that's how that works. Number one, we're going to look at attitude. Attitude. We're going to see that attitude is a reflection of your true character. Number two, we're going to see what determines, or what is the determining factor of passing a spiritual test and being promoted to the next level. What's the actual procedures? What determines that we go from one level to the next? Number three, we're going to look at why it is so important to submit and to respect authority. Now, some people have been beat over their head with submission, but I want to show you in the Bible today that submission is not something that we should dread. Submission is something that we should embrace. Number four, we're going to see what were the character qualities of King David that he used to overcome persecution. What were the character qualities within King David's life that allowed him to overcome the persecution? Number five, we're going to look at offering. Now, don't nobody get scared, because pastor ain't raising no money, okay? We're going to look at an offering today, and we're going to see how this offering from the Old Testament affects us. The offering is the burnt offering. You heard of a burnt offering? Well, today we're going to see how the burnt offering relates to us as New Testament believers today. Because most people say, well, you know, I'm not on that Old Testament. Don't preach that Old Testament. But the Old Testament is just a negative of the picture of the New Testament. when you look at the Old Testament, you it's like you're looking through a glass darkly. You remember we used to have film a long time ago. We used to take pictures, and the only way you could do it was film. And they had what was called negatives. Well, if you looked at the negative, you couldn't hardly see what was going on until you put it up to the light and you start looking at the shadow. You say, oh, yeah, that's Mama right there, and that's Junebug in them. Yeah, look at them. But you had to put it up to light in order to see it. That's what the Old Testament is. And the scripture tells us that the things that are written of old are there to help us today. Amen. Number six, we're going to look at the word ordinance. The word ordinance. We need to understand what an ordinance is. God has precepts, he has principles, and he has ordinances. And I want us to understand what an ordinance is, because when we don't understand what an ordinance is, it's easy for us to violate it and never even know it. We're in Job, the first chapter, and verse number one. It says, there was a man in the land of Uz whose name was Job, and that man was a perfect and upright and one that feared God and escheweth evil. Now, I shared with you some of these words on last Wednesday. The word perfect means to be complete. Job was complete. It's God's will for us to be complete. What does that mean? That means nothing missing and nothing broken. Complete. Your life is complete in every area. Well, here we see the resume of this man named Job, whose life was complete. It said that he feared God, means that he reverenced God. He feared God to the point of reverence, not wanting to offend or to live unrighteously in God's sight. And then it says that he escheweth evil. The word escheweth literally means to be turned off. You've heard people say, oh, that turns me on. I've seen that. Well, Job was a man that was turned off by evil. That means when Job heard something evil, there was nothing in Job that excited him. He got turned off by evil. Now, look at what he says. It says, and there were born unto him seven sons. Now, the number seven is significant in the Bible. Seven is the number of completion. There are 7 days to a week. There are various things that God did with seven. And so seven means completion. Now notice also it says that he had three daughters. Three is the number of what? Trinity, right? When you put three and seven together, what do you get? Ten. We know from previous teachings on the kingdom of the heavens and teaching about the 10 virgins, 5 wise, 5 foolish, the number 10 stands for what? All. Remember, it was all of the church, okay? So what this is showing is that Job is a complete person. Now look at what it says. His substance was 7,000 sheep, and 3,000 camels, and 500 yoke of oxen, and 500 she-asses, and a very great household, so that this man was the greatest of all men of the East. That's Job's pedigree. That's his resume. God is bragging on this man. And then we see in verse number 4, it says that his sons went and feasted in their houses, every one his day, and sent and called for their three sisters to eat and to drink with them. And it was so, when the days of their feasting were gone about, that Job sent and sanctified them, and rose up early in the morning and offered burnt offerings. Underline that, burnt offerings. We're going to look at this burnt offering a little bit later on. According to the number of them all, for Job said, it may be that my sons have sinned and cursed God in their hearts. Thus did Job continually. So Job is the priest of his household. He's watching out for his family spiritually. Now look at verse number 7. And this is somewhat perplexing when we think about the ramifications of this. Let's read verse number 6. Now, there was a day when the sons of God came to present themselves before the Lord, and Satan came also among them. And the Lord said unto Satan, Whence comest thou? Then Satan answered the Lord and said, From going to and fro in the earth, and from walking up and down in it. And the Lord said unto Satan, Hast thou considered my servant Job, that there is none like him in the earth, a perfect and an upright man, one that feareth God and escheweth evil? It's almost like the Lord is bragging on this man. He said, Have you considered him? Considered him for what? Have you tried him? Have you tested him? It's almost like the Lord, when you read this, the Lord has a bet with Satan. Because Satan, if you read on, Satan said he don't fear you for nothing. You got a hedge of protection around him. You bless the works of his hand. You've increased his substance. And then he tells God, if you take this stuff away, he'll curse you to your face. And so what does God do? God gives Satan permission to test Job. Now, you remember we said in this teaching that God does not tempt people. The devil tempts them, right? But God does test us, and we have plenty, plenty, plenty of evidence to show that God uses the devil to test us. This is the reason why sometimes you try to bind the devil and he won't bind. You try to take authority over and you can't do it. Well, something's wrong, because the scripture says that Jesus has given us power over all the power of the enemy, right? And so if you are going through a test, it's important for you to recognize it, because at that time, it's not the time to bind the devil. It's the time to ask for wisdom. Lord, what are you trying to teach me in the test that I'm in? This is like getting a note from the teacher. You're in the test, but the teacher can give you a clue as to what's going on. Well, what happens when we understand what the test is about? Then we can cooperate with God so that we can reap the benefits of the test. We can pass the test and go to the next level. Now, I want to look at this from the perspective of King David. We've talked about the 7 tests of King David, and we've gone through several of them, and I won't repeat them. But today I want to look at the test that David went. I want to look at it in detail in the place called Gibeah. And to do that, we need to go to 1 Samuel. Gibeah is the place I told you in your notes you should have. It's the place of promotion and praise. The place of promotion and praise. It's good to be promoted. Doesn't it feel good when you get promoted in some area? Well, Gibeah is that kind of place. It's a place where you are promoted and where you are praised. But the test that you go through in Gibeah is different than tests that you go through in other places. Because the problem with being promoted in Gibeah is the fact that King Saul reigns there. If you read Samuel 15 and verse number 34, it says that Saul's house was in Gibeah. Saul is the reigning king. But this is a place where David is promoted and a place where he is praised. We're in 1 Samuel chapter 18. And let's start reading at verse number 5. 1 Samuel chapter 18 and verse number 5. It says, And David went out whithersoever Saul sent him, and behaved himself wisely. Underline that. If you write in your Bible, underline that. That's very important, because we're going to talk about character. It says that he behaved himself wisely, and Saul set him over the men of war, and he was accepted in the sight of all the people, and also in the sight of Saul's servant. Verse number 6. And it came to pass, as they came when David was returned from the slaughter of the Philistines, that the women came out of those cities of Israel singing and dancing, and meeting King Saul with tabrets and joy, and with instruments of music. Look at verse number 7. And the women answered one another as they played and said, Saul have slain his 1,000 and David his 10,000. And Saul was very wroth, and the saying displeased him. And he said, they have ascribed to David 10,000, and to me they have ascribed but 1,000. And what can he have more but the kingdom? So this is a place where David is being promoted. It's also a place where David is being praised by the people because of his promotion. David is becoming very popular, but there's something that's happening here. What's happening? The leadership is getting jealous. You ever had been in a situation where God is promoting you and you're being blessed, but people that are over you don't like it too much? Even though you're a part of the team, even though you're a part of what's going on in that, on that job location or in that fellowship, people become jealous of your blessings. This is a time when God puts you in a situation so that you can learn something. Because in our mind, we would say, well, all I'm doing is good. Why is it that people are jealous? But the scripture says that Saul was jealous. This jealousy is because of David's popularity. Sometimes you can be in a situation where you have a boss over you and you have more rapport with the people than the boss does. And the boss looks at it because he wants to be in charge. Well, you are in charge. You the boss, right? But there's something insecure within that leadership, or there's something of rejection or something of insecurity in the leadership that causes them to lash out at you. But the test is, how are you going to respond? How are you going to deal with your attitude concerning this person that you know is not doing you right? Now, how many know it's easy and to get along with somebody who's treating you good? It's easy to smile, laugh, keep a right attitude, right? But what about somebody who is literally trying to destroy you? They're setting traps for you. They're talking about you. They're putting you down. They're doing all kinds of deceptive things to try to destroy you simply because they're jealous. Now, let me tell you what the enemy tries to do. When the enemy sees that you're excelling, what he tries to do is to get your eyes off of what you're doing and get your eyes on the people's mess. Because they're creating this atmosphere to distract you. One of the things that you learn is that when you begin to excel, let's say if you have a particular skill on your job and you do what you do well, the enemy comes to distract you from what you're doing. It's not the time to begin to look at the enemy and what he's doing and wondering why he's doing it. It's time to sharpen up your act. It's time to get better at what you do. I'll say, oh, y'all don't like this? Watch this. And then kick it up into another gear. I never forget a job that I worked on. There were people who didn't like me simply because they had relatives that were working there, and I was in the relatives' way. In other words, they wanted to promote somebody simply because they were related to them, and I was in the way of that promotion. And so they began to do all kinds of things to make me look bad. What did I do? Did I run to them and say, man, why y'all doing me? No, I just started doing what I do better. I started coming in early. I started staying late. I started honing my skill. And then while I was doing it, it was an expression. You know, sometimes you have to take what comes at you that is bad, and you have to turn it and channel it into good. In other words, don't internalize the bad, but use the bad and turn it into something good. This is what David was good at. It says that he behaved himself wisely. And if you read this 18th chapter, you find out that he did that often. Let's look at verse number 12. Verse number 12, it says, and Saul was afraid. You know, you got people afraid of you. They got more money than you. They got better houses than you. They drive better cars than you do. They got more money in their bank account, and they in charge. But you know what? They scared of you. Why? They insecure. They think you came to take what they got. And because they're afraid, they feel like they got to get you. They got to do something to you. Look at this. And Saul was afraid of David because the Lord was with him and was departed from Saul. And therefore, Saul removed him from him and made him his captain over 1,000. And he went out and came in before the people. And David, here's this phrase again, and David behaved himself wisely. Let's talk about that for a minute. What does it mean to behave yourself wisely? To behave yourself wisely has to do with your attitude. To keep the right attitude when people are doing you wrong. Rather than get angry, and as people say, I'm going to give them a piece of my mind. And it's not going to be pretty when you give it to them, right? It's not going to sound good. It's not going to feel right. To keep the right attitude means to do people right even though you know they mean you no good. You know they're trying to trick you. You know they're trying to trap you. You know that they're trying to talk about you. And your mind said, now they should know better than this. Don't they know that this kind of stuff breeds strife? Don't they know that this is counterproductive? But the thing that you need to know is that you are in a test. What is God testing? God is testing to see if you are going to keep the proper attitude through the persecution and through the unrighteousness that's being perpetrated against you. This is why the scripture says David behaved himself wisely. Now, some people may come and say, girl, I saw what he did to you. Now, you know, if I was you, I would so-and-so. And then you could get me and say, yeah, you saw that? That wasn't right, was it? And before you know it, you made a mistake. What are you supposed to say? You're supposed to say, it don't matter what he does to me. We're supposed to respect him anyway. That's the test that you're in. To be able to respect and submit to authority no matter what. Now, why is that? Because the old man gonna tell you, girl, I ain't taking this. I didn't take this when I was in the world. I sure ain't taking it in the church. Now, I know what's wrong. But see, you're missing the test. You can operate out of your flesh as a carnal Christian, or you can overcome the way David did, pass the test, and move to the next level. Did God protect David from Saul? He did. So when you try to handle it yourself, what is that? You're trying to save yourself, right? You're saying, I ain't going to trust God to take care of this unrighteousness. And so what you do is you miss the test. You miss passing the test. Look at verse number 14 again. It said, and David behaved himself wisely in all of his ways. Now, this behave himself wisely, if you look it up, it literally means that David looked at every facet from every angle, and from his examining every way to look at his situation, he then proceeded wisely. Verse number 15, therefore, when Saul saw that he behaved himself very wisely, he was afraid of him. He was already scared. Now David, walking in the spirit, in everything that Saul tries to do, David behaves himself wisely. He don't give the leadership no lip. He's totally submitted, and Saul becomes even more afraid of him. But all of Israel and Judah loved David because he went out and came in before them. And Saul said unto David, behold, my elder daughter Merab, her will I give unto thee to wife, only thou be valiant for me and fight the Lord's battles. Saul promises David his daughter, but Saul doesn't fulfill that promise. He gives her to somebody else. In verse number 30, it says, the princes of the Philistines went forth, and it came to pass after they went forth that David behaved himself more wisely than all the servants of Saul, so that his name was much set by. That means he became even more popular. Now, Saul tried to trick David because he felt like, I'm not going to put my hands on him, but I'm going to put him in a position where the Philistines will kill him. So in order to get my daughter, David, I want 100 foreskins of the Philistines. David went out, fought the Philistines, and brought him 200 foreskins of the Philistines. Why? Because God was with him. Now, write this down. The place of promotion is a place where you'll be promoted and where you'll be praised. You are taught skills that will be needed for the future. God is teaching David here at Gibeah skills that he's going to use for the future. Gibeah is a place where you do what you can do, not what you're supposed to do. Let me say that again. Gibeah is the place where you do what you can do, not what you're supposed to do. In other words, Gibeah is the place where you're being tooled and where you're being trained to do what you're going to do in the future. So at Gibeah, you can only do what you can do. You can't do what you're supposed to do. Why? Because you're not in charge. You got a Saul that's chasing you with a spear and he's hunting you down. And in this place, you have to behave yourself wisely. You have to guard your heart in Gibeah, because if you don't, you'll have a pity party. So I don't know why they treat me like this. All I ever tried to do good. I always come to work on time and they talking about me. Look, you missing the test. People ask the question, why do bad things happen to good people? Well, the Bible answers that question. It says, all that live godly in Christ Jesus shall suffer what? Persecution. It's a part of the package. We got to have a mindset about that, or we're going to think it's strange. Like Peter said, don't think it's strange when these fiery trials come to test you. When the test comes, realize you, oh, God, I'm in the fire. I got this saying. I said, oh, Lord, it's a fire. It's a fire. What am I doing? I'm reminding myself that I'm being tested. Now, some kind of way, maybe you need to do something like that so that it will shift your mindset. Realize you're in the fire. What does God use fire for? Purifying. He purifies us with fire. And so he takes you through something very fiery. And you know it's fiery because it's got your insides all jumbled up. Your emotions are going haywire. And you got to, oh, Jesus, help me. Oh, Lord, I'm about to say something that I know ain't right. Right? Isn't that right? We got to get to the point that when the fire gets on us, we're not stirred, because many times we don't know what's in us until the fire is turned up. Because when everything is going fine, everything is hunky-dory, you love everybody, just praise the Lord. But when the fire is turned up, we find out what's really in your soul. So Gibeah is a place that you have to guard your heart. It's in Gibeah that we guard our heart, because there are going to be people in Gibeah who are going to be jealous of the blessing of the Lord, and they're going to treat you bad, even though you've done nothing but try to help them. But that's the test. Can you still love people when you know that they're doing you wrong? And keep a right attitude. Don't be looking at them all strange and making faces. You got to smile. Say, praise the Lord, brother. I'm just good to see you. When you know he just talked about you 5 minutes and called you everything but a child of God. To keep a smile on your face. This is the test of Gibeah. And you got to recognize when you're there. Because if you don't recognize when you're there, guess what? You'll repeat. Isn't that what you do when you go to school? You have to repeat a grade. Well, God ain't going to pass you till you learn this. Why? Because there's a character quality that he's trying to develop in you. And if you don't develop it and he sends you to the next level, you will self-destruct. You won't have what you need to maintain. How many know it hurts harder to fall from this high than it does from that high? Right? So God, in his mercy, don't promote us because of his mercy. Write this down. How we react determines if we are promoted to the next level. How we react to these people that are, you know, they're doing you wrong. How you react to them doing you wrong determines to whether you're promoted to the next level. Write this down. This is how David overcame at Gibeah. David persevered by meekness and respect that he showed towards leadership. The way that he overcame was he was humble. He humbled himself and he was respectful. He didn't rise up and say, hey, don't y'all know y'all doing me wrong? I deserve better than this. Don't you know I'm anointed of the Most High God with signs and wonders? Wasn't you there at Jesse's house when they poured the horn of oil on me? Don't you know who I... No, David humbled himself. And it was through meekness and through respectful, his respectful behavior. What is behavior? Mm-hmm. Behavior is your attitude, right? I was telling someone recently, we were having a little conversation, and I told them that your attitude affects your altitude. In other words, if your attitude is wrong, you will not be able to go to the next level. There are people that I've, in companies that I work for, and they had people there who were brilliant, but their attitude stunk. You know, they had it all down, but their attitude was so bad, and they would fire this person, hire somebody who don't know nothing, and train them in order to get rid of this person who got a bad attitude. You know why? Because your attitude affects people around you. When you start throwing the mean mug at folk, it was not, oh my goodness, that affects them. It bothers them. You know, sometimes I just smiled at my wife when she get up in the morning. She'd be wondering, what's wrong with you? What's going on? Not just a smile, you know, what I'm doing. I'm sowing a smile into her life. Well, when she see me smile, because she don't know what it is, I'm sowing that smile that everything's all right. Everything is fine this morning. How many like to get up with people that's grumpy? They say, got up on the wrong side of the bed. You had some nightmares last night, but please don't take it out on me. It wasn't me. It was the pizza you ate. Don't take your attitude out on me. And then they sling it and sling it around everywhere until it starts to affect people. It affects the environment. So David persevered through meekness and a respectful behavior. Now, write this down. This is really important. If you don't get nothing else I say today, you got to get this point. Because this is breaking the mindset of the old man. Opposition and perverseness in others does not excuse a wrong temper in us. In other words, even though people are doing you wrong, treating you wrong, doing perverse things to you, it does not give you the right to treat them wrong. If you do that, you will not pass the test. The scripture says, be not overcome of evil, but overcome evil with what?
4: Good.
0: Now, your flesh don't want to treat people right when it knows that it's being harmed. Because it's hollering. I'm hurting. Get them off me. You better get them off me. I'm hurting. I'm bleeding. Forgive them. Oh, no. My God. Don't you see me bleeding over here? If you listen to your self-life, the self-life will continue to lead you down that road of unrighteousness. But the thing that we have to do as children of God is we have to demonstrate the character of our Father. And what do the scripture says? That God reigns on the just and the unjust. That's why the scripture says, if your enemy is hungry, what do you do? If he thirsty, what do you do? Give him something to drink. It's easy to give folks stuff who deserve it, but how difficult is it for you to give somebody something that you know they don't, you know they evil, and you're going to give them something anyway? See, that's the test. That is the test. That's what distinguishes you from somebody in the world, because the world ain't gonna do that. No, they don't deserve that. We ain't giving. No, you not up in here. You got to be good to get something up in here. This is a part of developing our character. This is how people know that we are in this world, but we ain't of this world. So that's the test. Let me say this to you again: opposition and perverseness of others does not excuse wrong temper in us. Now, let's look at this over in Hebrews. Let me show this to you over in Hebrews chapter 12. Hebrews chapter 12 and verse number 3. For consider him that endureth such contradiction of sinners against himself, lest ye be weary and faint in your mind. In other words, when you're going through this test and people are treating you bad and they're talking about you and all you've done was try to help them and be good to them, it says you've got to do something. What do you got to do? You got to look to Jesus. Because if you don't look to him, you will faint in your mind. What's that mean? That means you're going to miss, you ain't going to pass the test. When you look to Jesus and see how they treated him, then you can do like Paul said, these is light afflictions. Don't matter. It keeps you steady. It keeps you walking that straight and narrow. David ran from the palace because Saul continued to try to kill him. For 7 years, he ran. He tried to do good, but he had to run for 7 years. During the time that David ran from Saul, he never at one time sinned against Saul. He never said anything bad about Saul. He never put Saul down. He even had an opportunity to kill Saul in his sleep, and he said, I won't touch God's anointed. This is the test you got to pass. This is the test you got to pass in order to go to the next level. Now, you make an excuse. Well, I don't care. You know, they shouldn't have did me that. You ain't going nowhere. I'm sorry. I'm sorry to inform you, but we'll see you in the test again in the future. You've got to pass this test in order to go to the next level. Now, let me give you this. How does this correlate with what we've been talking about? Go over to Leviticus chapter 1. I'm going to talk a little bit about this burnt offering so that you can see how it relates to us today. Leviticus chapter 1. I'm going to get my wife to read verse number 9. Leviticus chapter 1 and verse number 9. Leviticus chapter 1 and verse number 9. My wife's going to read that for us. Read it.
4: But his inwards and his legs shall he wash in water, and the priest shall burn all on the altar to be a burnt sacrifice, an offering made of fire of a sweet savor unto the Lord.
0: Now, let's talk about what the burnt offering is. There were a lot of offerings that you could bring to the temple. There was a sin offering. There was a trespass offering. There were many offerings that you could bring to the temple. Most of the offerings that you brought, when you brought that offering, part of the offering went for the priest. Part of the offering, the priest would get a portion of it and they would eat. But the burnt offering was an offering that was burnt up entirely. It was a sweet savor unto the Lord. In other words, they would burn up if it was a lamb, if it was a bullock. They would thoroughly burn the offering on the altar. Now, what does that mean? A burnt offering. It's to no one. No one gets a benefit from this offering, but you burn it for the Lord. Now, let me share with you what this means. When it talks about this offering, it talks about the inwards. What's the inwards? What is that? That would be the guts, right? You know, if you catch fish, you have to clean it, right? Nobody want to eat a fish that haven't been gutted, because you're going to cut into them and you're going to taste something you don't want to taste, right? Nobody cleans stuff like my wife. I mean, she gets everything off. She, you know, we had one person that told her, please leave some fat on for taste. My God, you get that piece of meat, ain't a piece of fat on it or nothing. Sometimes the fat, you need some fat to cook it in, you know. She take everything off. I can even eat the potato skins because I know she done scrubbed them. She scrubbed. I can eat the whole potato because I know what she does. Okay? Now, the inwards, this relates to our heart. What's in our heart? Our mind, our will, and our emotions, right? Remember, Jesus told the Pharisees, you clean up the outside, but on the inside, you're like what? Dead man's bones. Okay, so the inwards that they were to clean here represents the inner, our inner man. Okay, And then the legs, it talks about the legs. The legs represent our walk with the Lord. So your heart has got to be clean. It's got to be sanctified. Then your legs, which represent your walk with the Lord. So what does this mean? That means the same thing that David said over in the Psalms. Create in me a clean heart. Renew in me a right spirit. So in order for us to do as Romans 12 said, brethren, I beseech you by the mercies of God that you present your bodies a what? Living sacrifice, holy and acceptable unto the Lord. Until our hearts are clean and until our walk is right, even our sacrifice is not accepted because it has not been cleansed. It's got to be clean in order for you to offer it up to the Lord. And that's what this scripture is telling us. He says he shall wash it in water. What's the washing of the water? The word of God. It's got to be washed. Okay? That's what the burnt offering means. So we are, and the burnt offering represents a sacrificial offering. The burnt offering was the offering that was most difficult to give because you had to give it all to the Lord. That's the reason why the rich young ruler has such a problem. See, we don't mind sacrificing and giving to the Lord, but we want to keep that little woo-woo we got. We want to hold on to a little something-something. Isn't that right? We don't want to give ourselves wholly to the Lord. We want to hold on to that little pet peeve that we got. But sooner or later, God's going to ask you to offer up your Isaac. God don't ask us to give up our Isaac because he wants it. He asked us to give up our Isaac because our Isaac actually has us. And he will have no other God before him. And I'll say it like this. What's in your heart? What's up in there? What's in your heart? So let's go over there. Let's look at this, because I told you we need to see what an ordinance is. Go over to Romans chapter 12. What's in your heart? The Bible says that the heart is desperately wicked. Who can know it? Thank God that he know our hearts. Isn't that right? And he shows us our hearts when we go through tests. He shows us exactly what's in there. Now, I was talking to a wise teacher this past week, and she told me, she said, people learn by making mistakes. They learn by making mistakes. And then I read a quote from someone, I can't remember exactly who it was. It said that a person who makes a mistake and does not correct the mistake has made two mistakes. Let me say that again. The person who has made a mistake and does not correct the mistake has made two mistakes. So what does that mean? If you're going through the test and the trial, at least learn the mistake that you made so the next time you have it, you can make the adjustment, right? Otherwise, you'll keep going over and over and over and over and over through the same thing. But here is something to remember. People not only learn by mistakes, you can also learn by other people's mistakes. In other words, I can look at your life and say, oh, man, he went around that corner, bumped his head. Look at that hickey on it. No, I ain't going around that corner. I don't have to go around the corner and bump my head because I saw what happened to him, right? And that's what David's life is like. That's what David's life is like. As we look at it, we can learn so much from him and we can glean so much from David because of where he was in these tests. Gibeah is where God teaches us to submit and to respect authority. Now listen, it's not enough just to submit to authority. You ever told a child to sit down? A stubborn child. They're stubborn now. You said, I said, sit down. And they sit down, but you know they're standing up in the, yeah, in the inside. Yeah. I'm sitting down, but really, I'm standing up. I don't like this. What's that? They got the wrong attitude. So God is not only interested in us submitting. He's interested in our attitude. He's interested in our attitude. Now, let me show you this about ordinances over here. Chapter 13. Romans chapter 13. I want you to see this. This is a very familiar verse of scripture. If you've been in the church for any length of time, you probably heard somebody preach on this. They probably beat you over the head with it and told you that if you don't do this, you're rebellious and you're going to hell. And oh Lord, look at this. It says, let every soul be subject unto the higher powers, for there is no power but of God. The powers that be are ordained of God. Whosoever therefore resisteth the power, resisteth, underline this, the ordinance of God. Now, when you look this word up in the dictionary, it don't really give you a clear picture of what it means. But I'm going to tell you, and write this down, and never forget this. As simple as I can say it, the ordinance of God has to do with the layout or the way that God has ordered things. The order of things, that's what I'm going to say. But it's the order of things. It's the way things are set up, okay? So what God is saying here, he says that if you resist authority, in essence, you're resisting God, right? So what does that mean? That means that you can be right, absolutely correct about something, but if you resist the ordinance, the way that God has things set up, even though you're right, you can be wrong. You understand that? In other words, when God created everything, everything has a certain order. When you're single, you have a certain order. When you get married, there's another order, okay? There's an ordinance. And so if you don't want to submit to the ordinances that are in marriage, you should stay single. In other words, there are certain ordinances in marriage that I have to abide by if I want God to be pleased with me. One thing is I got to love my wife, okay? I got to do that. I don't have a choice about that. And it don't matter. I got to love her no matter how she acting, how she talking, what she say or what she do. I still got to love her, right? I can't get around that ordinance. And she has to submit to me regardless of how stupid I'm acting, regardless of I might be wrong. Unless I ask her to do something that is against the law or immoral, she has to do and submit to what I say. Now, not because I said that, okay? I didn't write this. God did. But that's one of the ordinances. And so what we do sometimes, the reason why we miss God and we keep going around taking tests is because we have got the word of God and we know God's word is true and I've got the word. I know the word. But we violate the ordinance. See, I can be right about something, but I can proceed in the wrong way and violate God's ordinance and be wrong. Okay, case in point. When I was young, I hope none of y'all young people had this problem. I had a problem with authority. You know, I knew what right was, and whenever I saw somebody was wrong, I didn't care who they was. It was my appointed duty to tell them that they was wrong. See, I didn't know about authority and all that kind of stuff. When there's a person that's in authority, you can't talk to them any kind of way that you want to simply because they wrong. Take a judge, for instance. You know, you can go into a courtroom, and if you got the wrong attitude towards a judge, you know, he can put you in jail for 30 days and you could have the dream team lawyers and they can't get you out. Yeah, Cochran and them. He gone, hopefully, to be with the Lord. I didn't know his walk. But in essence, a judge has the authority to put you in jail for 30 days if your attitude is wrong. And you can't make bail. You got to stay in there for 30 days. I don't even know if you get a phone call. He just put you, oh, you get one. Oh, Peter. Oh, you know you get one, huh? Okay. get that one. Peter has had this test, okay? So your attitude has to be right. And I thought that, you know, if somebody was wrong, I don't care if you are the principal, if you be the president. If you're wrong, you're wrong. And it was my duty to take. But you can't do that. You have to have respect and the right attitude even when people are wrong. If you do, then you're doing like David did. You're behaving yourself wisely. And the scripture says that God was with him. Okay?

0: violate that when we're actually violating God. Will thou not be afraid of the power? Do that which is good, and thou shalt have praise of the same. For he is a minister unto God unto good. But if thou do that which is evil, be afraid, for he beareth not the sword in vain. For he is a minister of God, an avenger to execute wrath upon him that doeth evil. Authority is there essentially to protect us. But if we don't respect the authority, God said he got a sword and he'll take care of you. He'll get you in line. I want to look at the sacrifice here and show you some things in Genesis chapter 22. Verse number 1, it said, and it came to pass after these things that God did tempt. There's that word tempt, okay? We've already understood that God can't tempt anybody, right? So what this word means is that God is doing what? He's testing, okay? He's about to test Abraham. Said, and it came to pass after these things that God did test or tempt Abraham, and said unto him, Abraham, and he said, behold, here am I. And he said, take now thy son, thy only son. God rubbing this thing in. Can you see this? He said, God ain't even recognized Ishmael that he's had because God knows that this is really Abraham's only son. Look at what he says. He said, take now thy son, thy only son, Isaac, whom thou lovest. The one that you love, okay? He says, and get thee unto the land of Moriah and offer him there for a burnt offering. Now, we just found out what a burnt offering was. It was something that was burnt up, totally given to God, right? He asked Abraham for a burnt offering to offer up Isaac upon one of the mountains, which I will tell thee. And Abraham rose up early. How many of us have been dragging our feet? We at least waited till noon, see if God changed his mind. Well, maybe God didn't really say that. Let's see if I can get another witness. You know, let's see if I can get another witness. It says Abraham rose up early. Then on the third day, Abraham lifted up his eyes and saw a place afar off. And Abraham said, now listen to this. Abraham said unto the young men, abide here with the ass, and I and the lad shall go yonder. And what are you going to do? Worship. God told him to sacrifice his son. Worship. He says, we're going to go yonder and worship and come again unto you. Now, Abraham about to kill his Isaac, right? He going to burn him up. He going to be ashes, right? So how can he say we're going to worship and we're going to come back? Well, you read it. Abraham had become so convinced that he believed that even if he killed his son and burnt him up, God would raise him from the dead. That's how his faith was. Okay, so your Isaac is a reference of worship. See, Abraham was loving this boy a lot more than he should have been. That's why God asked him for it. Okay, what is it that you love him more than you should be? Is it your children? Is it your job? Is it a pair of shoes, a dress in the closet, a car? What is it? Your husband, your wife? Whatever it is, God don't want you to worship it. He wants you to worship him. And so when God finds us in these places, he asks us to give our Isaac, and he don't want a piece of it. He wants a burnt offering. He wants it totally offered up to him. Abraham understood this. He said, we're going up there to what? Worship. Worship. Now let's wrap it up with this. Go back over to 1 Samuel chapter 24. I'll wrap it up with this here.
1: 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We'll pick it up right here and continue on our next broadcast. Also, I'd like to hear from you. If you're being blessed by these teachings, you can write to DSM. That stands for David Stafford Ministries. 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

0: 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Well, I hope to hear from you soon, and I hope that you'll join me again for Do the Word. Until next time, this is David Stafford praying that God richly bless your life and reminding you to be not a hearer only, but a doer.
1: What gospel is this? Jesus said that the gospel of the kingdom shall be preached.
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0: Hi, this is David Stafford. Let me welcome all of our first-time listeners and those of you who tune us in for our teaching broadcast simply entitled Do the Word. We get that from James 1:22, but be doers of the word and not hearers only, deceiving your own selves. Not only is it important to hear the word, it's also important to do the word, because only the truth that is applied is transforming. These teachings are designed to perfect the saints, according to Ephesians chapter 4, verses 11 and 12. And he gave some apostles and some prophets, some evangelists, some pastors and teachers for the perfecting of the saints, for the work of the ministry, for the edifying of the body of Christ. So let us welcome you again and encourage you to listen up for the next 15 minutes for teaching that will edify and strengthen you and your walk with the Lord.
1: 2 Timothy, the second chapter, verse number 1. Thou therefore, my son, be strong in the grace that is in Christ Jesus. And the things that thou have heard of me among many witnesses, the same commit thou to faithful men who shall be able to teach others also. Thou therefore endure hardness as a good soldier of Jesus Christ. No man that warreth entangleth himself with the affairs of this life, that he may please him who have chosen him to be a soldier. And if any man strive for mastery, yet he is not crowned, except he strive lawfully. The husbandman that laboreth must be first partaker of the fruits. Consider what I say, and the Lord give thee understanding in all things. Now go over to the fourth chapter, and I'm going to start reading at verse number 7. I have fought a good fight. I have finished my course. I have kept the faith. Henceforth, there is laid up for me a crown of righteousness, which the Lord, the righteous judge, shall give me at that day. And not to me only, but unto all them also that love his appearing. I read these two verses of scriptures in different chapters because the Apostle Paul was training Timothy. He was one of the Apostle Paul's sons. In various scriptures, he says, I have no one like Timothy who will show you of my ways. And the Apostle Paul was training Timothy to be his replacement. And we see in the first verses of scripture, he's instructing him what to do. And then in the fourth chapter, he begins to talk about him finishing the race. He kept the faith. But I wanted you to see that in both of these scriptures, the Apostle Paul also talked about crowns. He said in the second chapter of 2 Timothy, he said that you have to run this race lawfully in order to receive the crown. And then in the next verses of scripture, we see him saying, I've kept the faith, I've finished the course. And then he says, there's a crown of righteousness laid up for me, but not only for me, but for all who love his appearing. And so the Apostle Paul is instructing Timothy not on how to be saved. He was already saved, but he was instructing him on how to make the kingdom. The rewards are the crowns that we've talked about previously that are connected to the kingdom. But one of the things I want you to see, and one of the reasons that we're here, is something that the Apostle Paul tells Timothy in the second chapter. Let me read this again. He says in verse number 2, the things that thou hast heard of me among many witnesses, the same commit thou to faithful men who shall be able to teach others also. Our assignment is to mature the saints. We are committed to people who are faithful. The Lord doesn't put any responsibility on us to commit ourselves to unfaithful people. And so we commit ourselves to those who are faithful because those who are faithful are the ones who will be able to teach others. And so what we're here for is to duplicate ourselves. For you to do what we do, you'll know what the scriptures say. You will be able to be used by the Lord to minister to someone else. And so he says, he told Timothy that he should commit the things that he's heard to faithful men who shall also be able to teach others. And I believe that if you're here, you're able to teach somebody else. Okay. You're able to reach somebody else. You're able to take the things that the Lord is speaking, and you are able to minister those things to other people. Now, I started off that way because I wanted to get to something, and we even started it this morning, and you've been here for a while. I've been telling you, after our worship and our praise, hug somebody, say, I'm saved, I'm being saved, and I'm going to be saved, right? So we're talking about the three tenses of salvation. I'm saved. It's the perfect tense. It happened in the past. Now it's traveled to the future because I am saved. I'm being saved, which is the continual tense in the salvation of your soul. And the going to be saved, which is the future tense, the salvation of the body. We've been saying that, and I've been teaching you that. But now I want to give you some scripture as ammunition to go along with that. Sometimes you teach things and people learn it, but I want to give you a more perfect understanding of that for yourself, but also so that you can teach others. Because people just think that, well, I'm saved, that's it. You know, I got my ticket, I'm good, okay? I don't need what you're talking about. But I want you to be able to understand exactly what it is that you're saying. Before we do that, I want to show you the redemption of the body, because what we're going to focus on this morning is the spirit salvation and the soul salvation. And for that, we want to look at Ephesians 1:4 and get my wife to read that for us. And then we're going to look at Romans 8:23, Ephesians 1:4 and Romans 8:23. We're talking about redemption. And remember, redemption is a total redemption. It encompasses your spirit being saved, your soul being saved, and your body being saved. Without any one of these, it's not what the Bible calls a great salvation. It's not complete. Jesus died for a complete salvation. And over in Thessalonians 5:23, he talks about and he prays that your whole spirit, your soul, and your body be reserved blameless until the coming of the Lord. So there are three parts of salvation we've talked about. All right, read Ephesians 1:14 for us.
2: Which is the earnest of our inheritance until the redemption of the purchased possession, unto the praise of his glory.
1: Okay, he's talking about the earnest of the spirit. When you got saved, it was the earnest, like the earnest money was put down to buy the house. But when you got saved spiritually, that portion of the spirit guarantees the salvation of your body also. That's the earnest. I'm going to purchase this, and I'm giving the first portion, the earnest of the salvation. Now look at Romans 8:23. Let's read that. I want you to see here that your body is also a part of your redemption, a part of your salvation, because salvation is not complete until your body has been redeemed. And the body will be the last thing that will be redeemed. It will be redeemed when we are raptured or caught away. Read that. Romans 8:23.
2: And not only they, but ourselves also, which have the first fruits of the Spirit, even we ourselves groan within ourselves, waiting for the adoption, to wit, the redemption of our body.
1: So we're waiting on that redemption of our body. So it's threefold salvation. Now, I want to focus this morning on the other two parts, the spirit salvation and also the salvation of the soul, because I want it to be clear in your mind that when you're talking to people and you need to articulate this, you know, sometimes we can know stuff, but we don't know it enough to tell somebody else or explain it to them. So what I want you to be able to do, I want it not just to be something like a slogan that we say, I'm saved, I'm being saved, I'm going to be saved. I want you to have this understanding from Scripture. And so what am I doing? I'm doing the same thing that the Apostle Paul was telling Timothy. I'm committing these things to faithful people who will be able to teach others, okay? All right, go over to Ephesians chapter 2. And this is a very familiar verse of scripture. We've read this many times before, but I want to read it this morning and give you the light, more revelation concerning this verse of scripture. Ephesians, the second chapter, and I'm going to start reading at verse number 8. For by grace you are saved through faith, that not of yourselves, it is the gift of God, not of works, lest any man should boast. Now we know that this is the salvation of the spirit. This is when you receive the Lord and your spirit man got saved. But now I want you to write this down, because the translation here does not lend itself properly to the Greek. And once you see this, you'll understand the thing that we've been saying. I am saved. I'm being saved. I'm going to be saved. Now, notice it says here, for by grace you are saved through faith. In the Greek, the verb tense here reads, we have been saved. We have been saved. For by grace you have been saved through faith. Not of yourself, it is the gift of God, not of works, lest any man should boast. And so that's the first tense of salvation. I am saved. I have been saved. That's what it's saying there. And so this represents a work or an act completed in the past that now extends into the present. So what it's saying is, I have been saved by faith through grace. It was the gift of God, not of my own works, lest any man should boast. Now, if you don't understand the Greek, you can't get that. I mean, you read it, but you don't really get it. But I want to show you what we're talking about, where it's coming from, because lots of times I say things, but what we're going to do is we're trying to put some meat on our sandwich, okay? We put some meat on that sandwich so you got something to work with. So now from now on, you understand that this scripture is talking about the past salvation that has moved into the present. It's called the perfect tense salvation in the Greek, or the perfect tense in the Greek. Now, let's go over to 1 Corinthians 1. I'm going to read verse 18. So this has to do with what we just talked about, has to do with the finished work of Jesus Christ on the cross. We sang the song this morning. The work is finished. All we had to do is believe it and receive it. It's already there. God's not going out making salvation for anybody. He's already provided it. All you have to do is receive it by faith. 1 Corinthians, the first chapter. Now, we just looked at I am saved, which is the spirit, right? I am saved. That was the perfect tense. It happened in the past. It's moved into the future. I am saved.
0: 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Until next time, this is David Stafford praying that God richly bless your life and reminding you to be not a hearer only, but a doer of the Word.
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0: Hi, this is David Stafford. Let me welcome all of our first-time listeners and those of you who tune us in for our teaching broadcast simply entitled Do the Word. We get that from James 1:22, but be doers of the word and not hearers only, deceiving your own selves. Not only is it important to hear the word, it's also important to do the word, because only the truth that is applied is transforming. These teachings are designed to perfect the saints, according to Ephesians chapter 4, verses 11 and 12. And he gave some apostles and some prophets, some evangelists, some pastors and teachers for the perfecting of the saints, for the work of the ministry, for the edifying of the body of Christ. So let us welcome you again and encourage you to listen up for the next 15 minutes for teaching that will edify and strengthen you and your walk with the Lord.
1: All right, now we're going to look at the salvation of the soul. 1 Corinthians, the first chapter, and verse number 18. For the preaching of the cross is to them that perish foolishness, but to us which are saved, it is the power of God. He says that preaching this cross is foolishness to the folks that are not saved, but to us it's the power of God. Now, I want to give you the Greek tense of the verbs that are used here. Instead of, for the preaching of the cross is to them that perish foolishness, but to us which are saved, this correct verb usage here should be to us who are being saved. Why? Because the salvation of the soul is a present continual tense. I'm saved by the Spirit. I'm being saved. That means we're being saved every day. Every day we have an opportunity to sin, or we have an opportunity to repent, and we have an opportunity for the Spirit of God to deal with us on a daily basis. That means with some stuff we used to do, now it brings conviction. We don't do that no more. We repent of it. According to 1 John 1:9, if we confess our sins, he's faithful and just to forgive us and to cleanse us from all unrighteousness. So sometimes, you know, you need to repent often. Why? Because we do things that make us dirty. Either we, you know, sometimes we say we told a white lie, you know, but a lie is a lie. You're still dirty. So you repent of that. And so this is a continual salvation. And the scripture says that the cross is the power of God to us who are being saved. Now, you may say in your natural mind, well, if I'm saved, why am I being saved? Well, the same reason why the Apostle Paul told the church to work out your soul salvation. Now, they were already saved Christians. Wait a minute. Why I got to work something out? You know, either I'm saved or I'm not saved. But we told you that there's three different salvations that are in the Word of God. And so the Apostle Paul was telling them, you know, you need to position yourself now so that your soul can get saved, so that you'll be able to participate in the kingdom that's coming. Because remember, the salvation that we receive in our spirit is eternal. It can't be taken from us. Jesus said, I give them eternal life and no man can pluck them out of my hand. But that salvation into what religion calls heaven, which we have discovered is actually the eternal age or the kingdom of the Father. That's an age of heaven that comes after the 1,000-year reign of Christ. So people that are believing just to go to heaven, they don't realize that there's 1,000 years before you can even get to heaven. And if they don't understand that they have to stand before the judgment seat of Christ to give an account of the things that they've done in their body, whether they're good or whether they're bad, then they're not preparing for that day. And what I've been doing is trying to help the saints see clearly that that day is coming. And I pointed out, when you see that day coming, it calls you to live right. You want to straighten up now. You don't want to wait till that day to try to get right, because there's going to be a lot of fire on that day. And the scripture says that our works are going to be tried by fire. We can build on wood, hay, stubble. We can build with gold, silver, and precious stones. Well, only the last three are going to be able to pass the fire test. That means that when we stand there on that day, fire is going to be applied to the works that we've done in this life. If they survive the fire, we will get a reward. If they don't survive the fire, we will suffer loss. And so when we talk about this salvation, I'm being saved, we're talking about a continual process. It's also called, you probably heard this in religious circles, sanctification. You heard about that? Sanctification. Now, I know them sanctified people scared me before I got saved. My cousin invited me to come to church. I spent the night over the house and they said, well, you got to go to church tomorrow. Okay, I can handle that. I went in that sanctified church. They was beating drums. They had tambourines. They was playing organs. I was like, my goodness, these folks are really lively. And when I came in there, they all surrounded me, laying hands on me, praying in that funny language. I said, these folks is crazy. Because I'd never seen nothing like that. But these were sanctified folks. There's a denomination called a sanctified denomination. Well, the theology of the foundation of that denomination comes from what we're teaching now. It came from teaching people that they not only need to be saved, but they need to be sanctified, which is the continual salvation of the soul. Now, somewhere it got lost in that because I'm not sure that they really saw the kingdom. But the sanctification is preparing us so that we can enter into the kingdom on that day. And so the tense, the verb tense here is who are being saved, who are being saved. This work starts as soon as you are born again of the Spirit. It is a continual work that is not yet completed. It started the moment that your spirit got saved, and it is a continual present work until the judgment seat of Christ. And so we never get to the point to where we stop repenting or stop being cleansed or stop being sanctified until the Lord either comes back and snatches us away or we fall asleep, as the scriptures say, and then we are caught away with the rapture of the church. Now, the salvation of the soul is referred to as receiving the end of your faith over in 1 Peter. Write this down. I'm going to quote it. 1 Peter 1 and verse 9, receiving the end of your faith, even the salvation of your souls. Receiving the end of your faith, even the salvation of your soul. Until our souls get saved, we really haven't received all that we can receive from the Lord. We talk about a present continuous salvation of the soul. Now, this has nothing to do with eternal life. When we talk about the salvation of your soul, it has nothing to do with eternal life, because eternal life is connected to Ephesians 2 verses 8 and 9. The eternal life that we receive was a gift from God. But now when we talk about the salvation of the soul, we're talking about the works. What do you do to position yourself to have your soul saved? So we're talking about two different salvations. One is eternal life, and the other one, the salvation of the soul, is millennial life. And I want to talk a little bit about that, and then I'm going to let you go, but I want to give you understanding here. The first one is heaven, which actually is the eternal age, or the kingdom of the Father. We've talked about that before. The first salvation, which is being saved, receiving the Lord and Him sealing your spirit. Remember, we talked about that. He came in and He sealed your spirit. That has to do with what religion calls heaven. And that is actually the eternal age, or the kingdom of the Father. The second one, when we talk about salvation of the soul, which is millennial life, this is all of what we just said, plus the kingdom of heaven, which is the 1,000-year reign that is between the judgment seat of Christ and the eternal age. So the salvation of the spirit guarantees that the body is going to be redeemed one day. That's the entry point of salvation. But now, salvation of the soul guarantees that you will make the kingdom, the 1,000-year reign. Without getting your soul saved, you will be disinherited at the judgment seat of Christ. It means that you won't receive any rewards, you won't receive any inheritance, and that will be for eternity. You won't have any rewards throughout all eternity when you get to the eternal age. All right. So we're positioning ourselves so that we can gain this kingdom. That's what the Apostle Paul was telling Timothy. He said, they that run, the only way you can receive is that you run lawfully so that you can gain the crown. So we want to make sure that we do this lawfully. So the first salvation is spirit salvation. And write this down. The first salvation, which is spirit salvation, saves man from the penalty of sin. Remember, the Lord said, the day that you eat of this fruit, this tree, you will surely die. So the wages of sin is death. But the first salvation, that's receiving the Lord as your Savior, what it does is it delivers you from the penalty of sin. He said, I came that you might have life and that you might have it more abundantly. The scripture says that the law of the spirit of life in Christ Jesus have made me free from the law of sin and death. So receiving Christ, being born again in your spirit, which is the first portion of oil that we've been learning about, it delivers us from the penalty of sin. But now the second one, salvation of the soul, delivers us from the power of sin. That's what he was saying over in 1 Corinthians 1:18. For the preaching of the cross to them that perish is foolishness, but to us who are being saved, it is the power of God. So the cross allows us to be delivered from the power of sin. We've been delivered from the penalty of it. But now we're being overcomers because we're seeking to get our souls saved. And when we understand the cross and what happened at Calvary, like we sing, the work is finished. We've got the victory and we begin to walk in that victory. The cross becomes the power of God in our lives that delivers us from the power of sin. Because if you don't stay in the word, sin will take over your life again. It'll come back in and have you doing everything and even more than you were doing before you got saved, okay? But we have to walk in the Spirit. We have to walk a submitted life to the Lord, submitting our lives to the Lord so that we can have that daily salvation in our life. Remember the Apostle Paul said, that I might know him in the power of his resurrection. Well, when Paul says that, he's talking about Christ being resurrected on a daily basis in his life. What does that mean? That means that places where I used to have defeat, now I've surrendered my life to Christ's life and I'm allowing him to live. Now, rather than experiencing defeat when I come to that place, I experience Christ being resurrected and giving me the victory over that thing.
0: Well, it looks like we've run out of time, but I want to thank you for joining me, and I pray that you're enjoying this teaching. 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Well, I hope to hear from you soon, and I hope that you'll join me again for Do the Word. Until next time, this is David Stafford praying that God richly bless your life and reminding you to be not a hearer only, but a doer of the Word.

0: Hi, this is David Stafford. Let me welcome all of our first-time listeners and those of you who tune us in for our teaching broadcast simply entitled Do the Word. We get that from James 1:22, but be doers of the word and not hearers only, deceiving your own selves. Not only is it important to hear the word, it's also important to do the word, because only the truth that is applied is transforming. These teachings are designed to perfect the saints, according to Ephesians chapter 4, verses 11 and 12. And he gave some apostles and some prophets, some evangelists, some pastors and teachers for the perfecting of the saints, for the work of the ministry, for the edifying of the body of Christ. So let us welcome you again and encourage you to listen up for the next 15 minutes for teaching that will edify and strengthen you and your walk with the Lord.
1: But to usward who are being saved, it is the power of God. So the cross allows us to be delivered from the power of sin. We've been delivered from the penalty of it, but now we're being overcomers because we're seeking to get our souls saved. And when we understand the cross and what happened at Calvary, like we sing, the work is finished, we've got the victory, and we begin to walk in that victory, the cross becomes the power of God in our lives that delivers us from the power of sin. Because if you don't stay in the word, sin will take over your life again. It'll come back in and have you doing everything and even more than you were doing before you got saved, okay? But we have to walk in the Spirit. We have to walk a submitted life to the Lord, submitting our lives to the Lord so that we can have that daily salvation in our life. Remember the Apostle Paul said, that I might know him in the power of his resurrection. Well, when Paul says that, he's talking about Christ being resurrected on a daily basis in his life. What does that mean? That means that places where I used to have defeat, now I've surrendered my life to Christ's life and I'm allowing him to live. Now, rather than experiencing defeat when I come to that place, I experience Christ being resurrected and giving me the victory over that thing. That I might know him in the power of his resurrection. You should be seeking to know Christ in the power of his resurrection. Why? Because the resurrected life, it was resurrection life. Get this. Resurrection life was born out of death. In other words, God is so powerful. He is so almighty that he reached into death and brought out resurrection life. Now, usually if we want to create something, we got to start with something. God's the only original creator because he'll start with nothing and get something. But now the resurrection life is brought out of death. So what does that mean? That means that death don't have no power over that kind of life. See, the devil overthrew creation life. Okay. He brought death to creation, but now Christ has been born out of death. Hallelujah. And so death has no power. That's the reason why we're more than conquerors, because the scripture says the same spirit that raised Christ up from the dead dwells in us. We got it in us. We got resurrection life in us. But what we got to do is renew our mind to realize it's there and begin to function, begin to flow in it. And so Paul said that I might know him in the power of his resurrection, that I might know him in the fellowship of his suffering. We told you about that. That means suffering something when actually you was doing good and you're suffering. Uh-huh. Not that you're suffering because you did something wrong, but you're suffering. You did the right thing and you're suffering. What's happening? You're beginning to understand what Christ went through, because he said, I came to my own and they didn't receive me. My own people I came to save, they the ones that put me on the cross, tried to curse me. So when things happen in your life because of your righteous stand and you suffer, what it means is that you are fellowshipping with Christ in his suffering. And what does this mean? This means that you are living a life on a road that's headed towards rewards. Hallelujah. This is the first step that you take or entering the kingdom of the heavens. Why? Because you're losing your life so that you can gain Christ's life. Remember what he said, if you come after him, you have to deny yourself. That's the soul life. And you have to take up the cross and follow him. He said that if you save your life, in other words, I'm going to guard my rights. I have this right to have this done. He said, in the age to come, you're going to lose it. But if you lose your life and say, Lord, not my will, your will be done. If they want to put me down, if they want to talk about me, I'm going to give you the praise that I'm suffering for righteousness. Yeah. That's losing your life. He says, in the age to come, you're going to gain your life. Now, this whole thing about gaining and losing your life, and we've talked about losing your soul or him forcing death on the soul because you didn't allow him to rule over you. When we talk about losing your life or losing your soul, we're not really talking about God just coming and taking your soul from you. What we're talking about is a quality of life. We're talking about a quality of life. Just like in this life, you can live a certain quality of life. You can live according to the world, the ways of the world, the way the world says to live, and you can live a certain quality of life that we used to say, trying to keep up with the Joneses, got to have the latest fad, doing everything that the world, that's a certain quality of life. Or you can die to yourself, not be a part of the world, seek the kingdom and live a sanctified life, holy to the Lord, okay? That's a different quality of kind of life. So in the kingdom to come, depending on how you lived here now, is going to determine the quality of life that you'll have there. If you live for the world in this life, you will lose your life in the world that is coming. Now, losing your life in the world to come, the Bible says that you lose your soul. Many times through the New Testament, the word life and soul are used interchangeably. That's why Jesus said, if you seek to save your life, he could have said, if you seek to save your soul, you will lose it. If you lose it for my sake, you will gain it. So when we get to the next age, the world that is coming, depending on how you lived your life in this life will depend on the quality of life that you have there. If you died to yourself in this life and you allow Christ to live through you, not seeking to save your own life, but allowing his will to be done, then when you get to the judgment seat of Christ, you'll be granted the quality of life that comes from living in the millennial kingdom. It's full of rewards. It's full of crowns, and it's the prize. Now, if that doesn't happen, then the quality of life that you'll have for 1,000 years will either be outer darkness or it'll be Gehenna. We said outer darkness is outside of the kingdom of light. Actually, you will be in a place of obscurity. You know obscurity? Obscurity is something that you just can't make out. It's just obscure. But what it is you have the kingdom here, the kingdom of light, and you're in outer darkness, and you can't enter into the kingdom of light. You can see it from here, but you can't enter into it. And that's where they will spend their time for 1,000 years. It's called outer darkness. And then we talked about Gehenna, which the Bible, King James, calls hell, but it's not really hell, at least not for the saints. It's Gehenna. It's a place of the most severe punishment for those that are apostate, or they become apostate. Those are usually for people who were leaders in the church, who were given certain things that they should have done, but they fell away. And we looked at that in scripture. They fell away from what they were called to do when they became apostate. Well, they received the most severe punishment to God's children. No, they're sent to Gehenna, which is like hell, only it only lasts for 1,000 years. And there's fire in Gehenna. And in Gehenna, the only thing you can do is pray and repent. And you do that for 1,000 years, crying out to God, and he will not hear your prayers for 1,000 years. And we said you can look at Gehenna in Psalms 88. That entire Psalm is about Gehenna. So read that. It's about a person who's gone to Gehenna. And so we talk about the quality of life. Now let's finish up with looking at some verses of scripture. I want to show you this, these qualities of life, because sometimes you have to see a picture of something before you can really understand it. You know, you can hear it, But I need to see exactly how this thing fits together. Let's go over to, I'll tell you, write down Leviticus 17:11. I'll just quote it, what it says. It says, "For the life of the flesh is in the blood." And that's the quality of life for the flesh. If you drain all the blood out of your body will die. So that the quality of life that the body has comes from the blood that's in it. But I want to look at the essence of the of life with or without the body. I want us to look at that, and that's in Luke, the 16th chapter. The essence of life with or without the body. Because when we talk about people losing their life, when we talk about them being slain at the judgment seat of Christ, which I told you was cutting away the soul from the body, bisect, cutting in two, and it's where the soul is separated from the body. You have to have concepts in order to understand this, and I want to show it to you in Scripture. Your soul is actually your life essence. That life essence can either be in the body or it can be out of the body. Luke 16, verse number 19, it says, "There was a rich man which was clothed in purple and fine linen and fared sumptuously every day." This rich man was, he was living a life. It says, "There was a certain beggar named Lazarus, which laid at his gate full of sores and desiring to be fed with the crumbs which fell from the rich man's table. Moreover, the dogs came and licked his sores. And it came to pass that the beggar died and was carried by the angels into Abraham's bosom. And the rich man also died and was buried. And in hell, he lifted up his eyes, being in torment, and seeing Abraham far off and Lazarus in his bosom." Now, one thing I want you to understand here is that this rich man now has died. And in this verse here, it says that he lifts up his eyes. Well, how he got eyes and he dead? Well, it's talking about the essence of his life, which is his soul. So when we talk about the essence of a person, when you die, you still got eyes. You can still see, but they just not your natural eyes. So notice that he lifts up his eyes, being in torment, and he seeth Abraham afar off and Lazarus in his bosom, and he cried. So he evidently he got a mouth too. He can talk. He cried and said, "Father Abraham, have mercy on me. Send Lazarus that he may dip the tip of his finger." So otherwise, Lazarus, he got fingers too. He asking for him to dip his finger in water and cool my tongue. So he got a tongue in his mouth too that's burning. "For I am in torment in this flame." But Abraham said unto him, said, "Son, remember that thou in thy lifetime receiveth the good things, and likewise Lazarus evil things. But now he is comforted, and thou art tormented."
0: 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Well, I hope to hear from you soon, and I hope that you'll join me again for Do the Word. Until next time, this is David Stafford praying that God richly bless your life and reminding you to be not a hearer only, but a doer of the Word.
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0: Hi, this is David Stafford. Let me welcome all of our first-time listeners and those of you who tune us in for our teaching broadcast simply entitled Do the Word. We get that from James 1:22, but being doers of the word and not hearers only, deceiving your own selves. Not only is it important to hear the word, it's also important to do the word, because only the truth that is applied is transforming. These teachings are designed to perfect the saints, according to Ephesians chapter 4, verses 11 and 12. And he gave some apostles and some prophets, some evangelists, some pastors and teachers for the perfecting of the saints, for the work of the ministry, for the edifying of the body of Christ. So let us welcome you again and encourage you to listen up for the next 15 minutes for teaching that will edify and strengthen you and your walk with the Lord. Write down Leviticus 17:11. I'll just quote it, what it says. It says, for the life of the flesh is in the blood. And that's the quality of life for the flesh. If you drain all the blood out of your body will die. So that the quality of life that the body has comes from the blood that's in it. But I want to look at the essence of life with or without the body. I want us to look at that, and that's in Luke, the 16th chapter. The essence of life with or without the body. Because when we talk about people losing their life, when we talk about them being slain at the judgment seat of Christ, which I told you was cutting away the soul from the body, bisect, cutting in two, and it's where the soul is separated from the body. You have to have concepts in order to understand this, and I want to show it to you in Scripture. Your soul is actually your life essence. That life essence can either be in the body or it can be out of the body. Luke 16, verse number 19, it says, there was a rich man which was clothed in purple and fine linen and fared sumptuously every day. This rich man was living a life. It says, there was a certain beggar named Lazarus, which laid at his gate full of sores, and desiring to be fed with the crumbs which fell from the rich man's table. Moreover, the dogs came and licked his sores. And it came to pass that the beggar died and was carried by the angels into Abraham's bosom. And the rich man also died and was buried. And in hell, he lifted up his eyes, being in torment, and seeing Abraham far off and Lazarus in his bosom. Now, one thing I want you to understand here is that this rich man now has died. And in this verse here, it says that he lifts up his eyes. Well, how he got eyes and he dead? Well, it's talking about the essence of his life, which is his soul. So when we talk about the essence of a person, when you die, you still got eyes. You can still see, but they just not your natural eyes. So notice that he lifts up his eyes, being in torment, and he seeth Abraham afar off and Lazarus in his bosom. And he cried. So he evidently he got a mouth, too. He can talk. He cried and said, Father Abraham, have mercy on me. Send Lazarus that he may dip the tip of his finger. So otherwise, Lazarus, he got fingers, too. He asking for him to dip his finger in water and cool my tongue. So he got a tongue in his mouth, too, that's burning. For I am in torment in this flame. But Abraham said unto him, said, son, remember that thou in thy lifetime receiveth the good things, and likewise Lazarus evil things. But now he is comforted and thou art tormented. So this gets back to how you can live your life. Now, it don't mean that you have to be poor, but it does mean that you cannot have a whole lot of money and live like this man lived. You can be rich, but you got to have the right perspective with the money. The Lord don't mind you having wealth. He just don't want wealth to have you. He want to be the Lord of your life. Now look at verse number 26. And besides this, between us, and you, there is a great gulf fixed, so that they which would pass from thence to you cannot, neither can they pass to us that would come from thence. And he said, I pray thee therefore, Father, that thou wouldest send him to my father's house. For I have five brethren, that he may testify to them, lest they also come to this place of torment. He said, I want you to send Lazarus to go there so that my brothers won't have to come to this place. And Abraham said unto him, they have Moses and the prophets, let them hear them. And he said, nay, Father Abraham, but if one went unto them from the dead, they will repent. And he said unto them, if they hear not Moses and the prophets, neither will they be persuaded, the one rose from the dead. The thing I wanted you to see here is that here is a man who doesn't have his body because he's died, but he's still got eyes, he's still got a mouth, he's still got a tongue, he can still be tormented. And so this is the soul now that don't have the body, but he's in hell and he's suffering this torment. Lastly, we want to look at James, and we'll close it up with this. James, the first chapter, in verse number 21. So we're talking about the quality of life in the world or the age that is coming. You can have the quality of life where your soul is saved and you receive rewards and an inheritance in the kingdom that is coming for 1,000 years, plus eternal life in the eternal age or the kingdom of the Father. Or your quality of life can be a place of outer darkness where you suffer loss in obscurity outside of the kingdom for 1,000 years. And then the most severe punishment for God's disobedient children is a place called Gehenna, which is similar to where this man was at. It's a place of torment. But this man went to hell. Gehenna is similar to hell. The only difference is that Gehenna lasts for 1,000 years and you'll be resurrected out of it. But when you're resurrected, you'll be resurrected without any rewards. And that's the way you'll live, or any inheritance throughout all eternity. And so we're talking about a quality of life. In James, read that for us, dearling. James 1. 21.
1: Wherefore, lay apart all filthiness and superfluity of naughtiness, and receive with meekness the engrafted word which is able to save your soul.
0: Now, the engrafted word is the word that's already in you. We've been born of the incorruptible seed. Remember, we said that it takes a little milk to get somebody born again, but it takes the meat of God's word to save their soul. So what we're ministering to you today is not milk, it's meat, because your spirit has already been saved, but you need something to grow you up. You need to grow up in the things of God. And as you begin to grow and as you become more spiritual, what happens is Christ is formed in you, and he's there for the purpose of showing you the kingdom. Once you see the kingdom, it gives you that second portion of oil to where you want to live differently. Why? Because you see that there's something coming and you want that kingdom. Is Christ in you the hope of glory, the hope of the glory of entering that kingdom? Now, when you get that hope, it don't mean that you got it. It don't mean that you're going to get it, but you're living in such a way that I hope I can make this kingdom. And if you can live that way and die to yourself and allow Christ to live through you, he will lead you in a way that'll cause you to gain that kingdom. And so that's what a lot of our ministry, a lot of the teaching on the kingdom here is about. There's some saved folk that live just like the world. You can't tell them from a person who ain't saved. But a saved person or a sanctified person or a spiritual person, a kingdom person, is

0: remember the scripture where the apostle says, knowing therefore the terror of the Lord, we persuade men. The scripture says that God is a consuming fire. We know it's going to be a lot of fire on that day. So the first thing that the Lord does when he's trying to lead us in this path of righteousness is he gives you the fear of the Lord. I treat my wife right, first of all, because I love her. And second of all, I'm scared of God. I can't treat her any kind of way and expect God to be gracious toward me. It just don't happen. And people who think that are deceived. You know, the scripture says that you're supposed to walk in peace and love with your wife or your prayers will be hindered. I'm trying to get my prayers answered. I sure don't want them hindered. So, hey, baby, are you all right? Did I do anything? Is everything cool? Everything copacetic? Did I hurt your feelings? Let me repent. Why? Because when I go to God, I don't want no hindrance to be there. And so that's the fear of God. The fear of God will make you correct yourself. Ain't nobody got to tell you. Ain't nobody got to tell you you're wrong. you know that... You had to get some of that stuff we used to use. They call it whiteout. You know, you make a mistake, put the whiteout on there and write the right thing. That's what we're doing when we use 1 John 1. We're confessing our sins. Because he said if we confess them, he will forgive us and cleanse us from all unrighteousness. We're staying right before God because we don't know when the day is going to come where he'll come back and take us. But when we stand before him, we don't want to be ashamed. Amen. Father, we thank you, Lord, for your word. Thank you for the life that you give us in your word. And Father, I pray, Lord, that the word that was spoken today that will continue to minister life to your people, may they not live just ordinary, mundane lives, but may they live lives, Lord, that depict the fact that they understand who you are, not just as Savior, but as Lord. Lord, give them a greater supply of the Spirit to die to themselves that they may lose their life here and gain it in the world that is coming. Lord, give them a revelation. Let the eyes of their understanding be flooded with light that they might know the hope of your calling and the riches of the inheritance that you have for the saints and the exceeding greatness of your power to usward who believe. Lord, cause them to walk this way, to live this way, to think this way. Begin to minister to them in such a way, Lord, that they will be partakers of your divine nature, escape the corruption that is in the world through lust, and gain the prize, the reward, the crowns of the kingdom that is coming. Lord, let them gain the epinosis knowledge, the second portion of oil that will give them the ability to trade in the marketplace on a greater level that they might save others' souls and not just their spirits. Father, I pray that over those that are here and those who will hear these teachings. I ask you for it in Jesus' name. Amen.
1: Amen.
0: Amen. Amen.
2: 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Well, I hope to hear from you soon, and I hope that you'll join me again for Do the Word. 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

0: In our last time of fellowship, we introduced to you one of the spiritual weapons that the Lord has given us, fasting. In Isaiah chapter 58, it gives us the reasons for fasting and also the benefits of fasting. We listed these reasons for fasting found in the sixth verse: to loose the bands of wickedness. Number two was to undo the heavy burdens. Number three, to let the oppressed go free. And number four was to break every yoke. We know that it is the anointing that destroys the yoke. The anointing is preceded by unity. In other words, whenever there's unity, the anointing of God is released. And this is one of the reasons why the enemy tries to keep us in strife, tries to keep us fighting against and quarreling against and murmuring against one another, because he knows that the anointing will not destroy anything until we get some unity. We also talked about last time a dual or twin meanings of the word bands. Remember that? We said that the word bands has a dual meaning. And we talked about the definition of the bands. Number one, a band is anything or any object that hinders or restricts or ties two or more things together. That's a band. A band is any object that hinders, restricts, or ties two or more objects together. Number two, we found out that a band was a crowd, especially a crowd of soldiers. And we gave you the examples of 2 Kings, the 24th chapter and verse number 2, where it talked about the band of the Chaldees, the band of the Syrians, the band of the Moabites, and the bands of the children of Ammon. And the next verse that we gave you identify this dual reference to the word bands was found in Psalms chapter 119 verse 61, where the psalmist said that the bands of the wicked rob me. The bands of the wicked rob me. So in this dual to or double reference to the word bands, we learn that it can have one of two meanings. Now, in this dual meaning of the word bands, the scripture is showing us that the natural enemies of the children of Israel are a picture of our spiritual enemies that we fight with today. Let me give that to you again. In this dual meaning of the word bands, the scripture is showing us that the natural enemies of the children of Israel are a picture of our spiritual enemies that we fight with today. Their natural enemies are a picture of the spiritual enemies that we fight with today. Now, I've got a lot to share with you, and we're probably not going to get to it all today. But there are two scriptures that I want to look at before we go on to what the Spirit of God wants to show us today. We want to look at these scriptures first. 3 John, the first chapter. 3 John, the first chapter. We're continuing our teaching on walking in righteousness. And as a subheading in today's teaching, clearing the land. Walking in righteousness, clearing the land. I look at 3 John, and I want you to notice something in this verse of scripture where he says, 3 John 1 and verse number 2, "Beloved, I wish," now this should have been translated "pray." So we would read it, "Beloved, I pray above all things that thou mayest prosper and be in health, even as your soul prospers." The apostle here was saying that one of the things that really he was believing God for the saints, was that they would prosper and that they would be in health, even as their soul prospers. Now, I want you to underline the phrase "even as" in your Bible. And I want you to see that there is a link between our soul prospering and us prospering in our physical body and in every other area of our life. Can you see that? He says, I want you to prosper. I want you to be in health, even as your soul prospers. So there's a connection between our souls prospering and there being health and there being prosperity in every other area of our life. Now, the question we have to ask, what does a prosperous soul look like? A prosperous soul is a soul that is free of bondage. Now, you remember in our chart over here on the whiteboard, the spirit, soul, and body, and all those little dots that are in the soul, those dots in the soul represent bondage. Those are things that the Lord wants to deliver us from. Remember, we said some time back that once you are born again, you are spirit saved. Now you have to position yourself so that your soul can be saved. There is a correlation between the salvation of our soul and prosperity in our physical body and in the rest of our lives. He says that as our souls prosper, as we are delivered, as we are set free in our soul, it translates to healing or prosperity. You know, healing in your body is really prosperity for your body, right? If you got prosperity and wealth and you ain't got no healing in your body, if you sick, you can't enjoy no prosperity unless you got health in your body. So prosperity for your body literally is health, life, and healing. But he says it goes beyond that. To the degree that you prosper in your soul will be to the degree that you will have health and prosperity in every area of your life. We know that the Lord, we found out in Psalms 23, that the Lord restores our soul. He restores our soul. When you restore something, you take it back. To restore means to take it back to its original state. And this represents a soul that has not been delivered, a soul that is not yet sanctified. And so once the Lord comes into our spirit, remember I told you, he's trying to get into those other areas of our life. And we have to exercise our will and allow him to do it, because the scripture says that he worketh in us both to will and to do of his good pleasure. So you can be as prosperous as your soul is prosperous. Now, let me say this. You can't see these little dots that you see here in the soul. You can't see this with your natural eye. You can't see the bondages with your natural eye. Y'all remember my wife ministered a message about the woman who was bound over for 18 years. Remember that message she ministered? She was walking wounded. The scripture says that she had a spirit of infirmity. It was, where was it at? It was in her soul. And the spirit of infirmity had her bent over for 18 years. Now, you would think that somebody would have thought about that, said, and prayed for this woman, but she had to wait till Jesus showed up. Jesus had to look beyond what was naturally seen. He had to look beyond his intellectual knowledge. He had to have spiritual discernment to find out that the problem that the woman was having physically was caused by a spiritual problem. He's the shepherd. He leads us in the paths of righteousness for his name's sake. So Jesus sees this woman and he deals with the root of the problem. As he dealt with the root of the problem, the manifestation of the problem went away. She stood up straight. What does that mean? That means that Jesus wasn't guessing about what, you know, not going to the doctor and he want to practice medicine on you. You give me something experimental and I'll end up worse than I was before I came. So spiritual things cannot be seen. The bondages that we have in our soul cannot be seen with our natural eye. It takes revelation and discernment, and it takes the shepherd leading us and guiding us to show us what's what. He comes to restore. The Lord's purpose for us is to be fully restored. Now, contrary to popular belief, we ain't all restored yet. There's still issues that are in our soul. There's issues I'm dealing with in mine. I wish I could be holy like Jesus is, but I ain't totally there. And all of us are dealing with some issues. But you know what? Just like that woman who was bent over for 18 years, she was still functioning. She was still going, doing about her daily routine, even though she had issues. There are even what is called, you ever heard of functional crazy people? There are people that are crazy, but they ain't crazy enough to institutionalize them. Now, you put them on a job and they will work that job, but outside of that, they a couple of quarts short. They elevator don't go all the way to the top. They ain't hitting on all four cylinders. Then there are what people call, you ever heard of a functioning alcoholic?
1: Yeah.
0: These are people who can get up in the morning and drink a pint of gin and go to work and function just like ain't nothing happened. They just as high as they want to be, but don't nobody know it. I had a guy that I worked with when I worked in a sales job, and he would come in every morning. We'd have a sales meeting, a big long table, 8 to 10 people sitting around it. And every time he came in there, we smelled alcohol. So this one sales girl sitting next to him, she asked me, said, you been drinking this morning? He said, no, I ain't had nothing to drink. She said, well, you must have brushed your teeth with gin. Because everybody knew it. But he functioned that way. He was able to function. And if you didn't know it, he would fool you. So we got people, even in the body of Christ, who are walking wounded. We're still functioning, but we got issues in our life. But the Lord wants to deliver us from them. He wants to get us free from these things. Why does he want to get us free? Because to the degree that your soul prospers will be the degree that you will prosper in other areas. Life look good, but we ain't in the promised land yet. Now, if you don't get a revelation of this, you'll try and settle where you're at and just kind of cruise on in. But we still got some work to do. We done left where we were, but we ain't where we're going to be. Now, let me give you an example of restoring, how the Lord restores. I used to restore furniture. I used to go to rummage sales, and sometimes people have things that they don't know the value of. And so I would get furniture that I knew were genuine antiques, and somebody painted it with red paint, or they did something really bad to it. And then I would take it and I would get some stripper and I would strip all of the red paint off of it and I would sand it down and I would restore it back to its original wood. When I restored it, it became valuable. Look at somebody and say, you a diamond in the rough.
2: You a diamond in the rough.
0: But the Lord got to work with you. He got to work with you. There's a story recently I read on the internet of a guy who went into a secondhand store and he found a watch in there. It was an old, ugly looking watch. And he picked it up and it had $6 on it. He said they wanted $6. He put the watch on and the lady said, you want me to put it back? He said, no, let me pay you for it. See, he recognized the watch. They didn't know what they had.
1: Right.
0: He took the watch to a dealer and the dealer gave him an offer of $35,000. For the watch. But not only that, they said, we're going to give you $35,000 for the watch, plus we're going to give you a watch that's valued at $10,000. So sometimes there are things that we don't realize how valuable they are. How can I say this? How many of us would take a bath in a dirty bathtub? We wouldn't do that, would we? We clean that bathtub out, right? We wouldn't do that, right? If you were going to plant a garden, you wouldn't just go out there and dig holes and plant your seed around the weeds and the grass and whatnot. What would you do? You'd have to clear all that stuff out, right? You had to clear all that stuff out. Well, that's what Jesus is trying to do. Jesus is trying to clear all this stuff out. Because to the degree that we are delivered in our soul will be the degree of health and prosperity that we have in the other areas of our life. Now let's deal with another verse of scripture, and that's Proverbs chapter 8, verses 20 and 21. Proverbs chapter 8, verses 20 and 21. We've read this before. In verse number 20, I lead in the way of righteousness in the midst of the paths of judgment, that I may cause those that love me to inherit substance, and I will fill their treasures. Now, underline inherit substance. Also, underline fill their treasures. When you inherit something, it's something that you get that you didn't work for, right? When you inherit something, you really got something from somebody else that you had nothing to do with the purchase of it. You had nothing to do with anything. You just inherited it, right? Jesus said that he's leading us in the path of righteousness. He says so that he can cause those that love him to inherit substance. And then he says, I will fill their treasures. So life might be good, but we ain't in the promised land yet.
1: Right.
0: Why? Because we ain't inherited anything yet.
1: Right.
0: And he said he will fill our treasures. How many of us, our bank accounts are so full, we can't get nothing else in there? Okay, well, our treasures ain't full yet. Because it should be, as Iris said, pressed down, shaken together, running over.
1: Right.
0: Is that right? Should be running over. And until we get to that point, we ain't in the promised land yet. Look at somebody and say, don't be fooled. We ain't in the promised land yet. So Jesus is leading us in the path of righteousness so that he can cause us to inherit substance and so that he can fill our treasures. Now, we said earlier about this dual meaning of the word bands. The scripture is showing us that there is a correlation between the children of Israel, their enemies, the natural enemies, and our spiritual enemies. What the Lord wants us to see today is that the connection between natural Israel and the church, so that we can understand how he wants us to possess. Now, when you think about the children of Israel, you know that Moses got them out of Egypt, which was a type of the world. They got saved, got out of the world. They went through the Red Sea, which was a type of water baptism. The scripture says that they were baptized in the cloud and in the sea at the same time. So they was baptized in the spirit. They were baptized in water at the same time. Then they went to the wilderness. But God's plan was to take them where? To Canaan land. Canaan land was the promised land. He said it was a land that flowed with milk and honey. Now, the phrase flow with milk and honey means it was a continual supply. Continual supply. It wasn't a little bit here and then we wait and maybe some more would come. No, it was continue. It's a picture or a metaphor of continual wealth. It was a place that you could be where there was continual wealth and there was plenty of it. So God was trying to get them to the promised land. If you read the story about the children of Israel, you find out that once they did go into the promised land, what it was God's will was to give them that land as an inheritance. What they did was they divided the land up according to the tribe and everybody got a portion because that was their inheritance. Now, this scripture says that he wants us to inherit substance. It says that he wants our treasures to be full. But I want to show you today the correlation between what the Lord is saying in the Old Testament of the promised land and how it correlates with our soul. Remember, I said that enemies that Israel had, their natural enemies, are our spiritual enemies now. Just for instance, let's talk about some stuff that could be enemies of our soul. What could be in there that could be hindering you? Could it be unbelief in there? Could it be lust in there? Could it be strife in there? What else could be in there? It could be what?
1: Envy,
0: jealousy. All of those things are little dots that are in there that the Lord trying to get us delivered of. And when we get delivered, the dot goes away. Jesus is restoring our soul. Remember, he's restoring it back to what it should be. It shouldn't have all this in there, but as we lend our will to the Lord, he restores our soul. This is a type of the land that Israel is trying to recover in Canaan. I want to show you this because many times these things in our life, they represent enemies that we're scared of. It could be fear in there. Certain people who would like to do certain things, but because the spirit of fear got them so bound, they can't even do it because something that's there that's blocking them. And as their soul prospers, as they get that thing out of there, they can go forward. Now, let's look at this as a picture. I'm going to give you four principles. Now, these four principles that we're going to see in the Old Testament are actually spiritual principles that the Lord is showing us today that we need to understand how he brings about this clearing or restoring our soul. We're going to see it in the Old Testament. These are four principles of clearing the land. Clearing the land. Remember, before you can plant anything in your garden, you don't want to plant it with the weeds. You got to clear that land out. So the Lord, before he can bring us into our promised land or into our place, remember John said that you will prosper even as your soul prospers. So when we get the victory in our soul, the Lord can take us to another level. He can take us from where we are now into another level because we have the victory in our soul. Now go over to, let's look first of all in Exodus chapter 23. Exodus chapter 23. We're going to read verses 28 through 30. These are principles, but these are spiritual principles that have meanings for us today. Exodus 23, verses 28 through 30. And I will send the hornets before thee, which shall drive out the Hivites, the Canaanites, the Hittites from before thee. He says, I will not drive them out from before thee in 1 year, lest the land become desolate, and the beast of the field multiply against thee. Now notice this. God don't drive everything, all of our ites. They had Hittites, Perizzites, Jebusites. All of these natural enemies represent enemies of our soul. But notice how God deals with it. He says, I'm not going to drive them out all at once. Look at verse number 30. He says, little by little. How do God deal with our soul? Little by little. We couldn't handle it if he did it any other way. So God is not going to deal with everything at once. He's going to deal with this little thing over here. And then as you yield to that, then he'll go on and deal with something else. But notice the principle here. These are principles. He says, little by little, I will drive them out from before thee until thou be increased. Now that increase, you increase, and that's your soul prospering. Isn't that right? If you're increasing in your soul, if they're increasing, that's your soul prospering. That's the same thing that John was saying. He says, I'm going to drive them out little by little. So what's happening? God wants to drive this thing out of you, and then he wants you to possess that position that it used to stand in. When you do that, you are increasing. What is he doing? He's restoring your soul. Look at what he says. Little by little, I will drive them out from before thee, that thou be increased and inherit the land. Inherit the land. This is a principle of clearing the land. When God gets ready to deal with us, he deals with a little by little. He don't drive everything out. He ain't going to bring, you know, if God told us everything that was wrong with us, we feel so condemned, we probably shrivel up and just let me go on be with the Lord. No, he deals with us little by little. And when things start happening in our life and things ain't going the way, especially when we dealing with things that we've been dealing with for a long time and they seem like they don't want to go away. How come I can't? Well, God is dealing with something that's in your life, but our response to him dealing with it has to be to yield our will so that he can do it and we can stop doing it ourselves. Number two, this is a principle of possessing. The first principle was clearing the land. How did God clear the land? He does it little by little. He don't do it all at one time. I know I prayed, and I think I told you about this in praying for folks with schizophrenia. They got so many different personalities. If God delivered them from all their personalities at one time, they'd just be a blank, and they wouldn't know who they were. But it takes time for God to deliver them a little by little, and then they gain that area of their soul and learn how they're supposed to function in that without something controlling them. All right? So he does it little by little. Let's look at another reference to this. The Bible says, out of the mouth of two or three witnesses, the word is established. Go to Deuteronomy chapter 7. we'll see this principle again. Let me make a comment on the hornets. How many ever been stung by a bee? You ever been stung by a bee? You know it hurts. It feel like somebody stuck a poker in your arm, a hot poker. It stings, right? Well, let me tell you, a hornet sting is 100 times worse than that. And God says that he was going to send the hornets. These are literal hornets that God, just like he sent locusts against Pharaoh in Egypt. When he says to them, he's sending the hornets, he's talking about literal hornets. Now, the reason why God sent the hornets was to get all those people that was hiding. It's kind of hard to hide from a hornet. He can fly. He can find you in a cave. He can find you anywhere you're hiding at. Let me show you this principle. In Deuteronomy 7, and let's start reading at verse number 20. Deuteronomy 7 and verse number 20. Here's another witness. God says, moreover, the Lord thy God will send the hornets among them until they that are left and hide themselves from thee be destroyed. See, some of the people that they was fighting heard that they was coming. They say, well, listen, let's just go hide. They'll think they got everybody. We just go hide in the cave. God said, no, I ain't going to let that happen. I'm going to send some hornets. And them hornets going to be on them so bad, they're going to have to come out of wherever they hiding because the hornets are going to sting them. Look at this. Verse number 21. He says, thou shalt not be afraid of them, for the Lord thy God is among you, a mighty God and terrible. Verse 22. And the Lord thy God will put out those nations before thee, here it is again, little by little, that thou mayest not consume them at once, lest the beasts of the field increase upon thee. So God's way of delivering our soul is little by little. Now, somebody who tell you, I got saved and everything left, no, that ain't biblical. It don't work like that. Look at somebody say, it don't work like that. Don't work like that. There are cases when people got saved, God delivered them from whatever bondage they were in. There's some alcoholics say, I got saved, don't have no taste for alcohol, God took it out. Drug addicts, it took it out. But there's still other things in their life that God works on. So you don't get delivered from everything that's in your soul all at one time. He can't do it because he's got to grow us. He's got to show us. He got to teach us. He got to train us. We got to grow to a point that we know that something's unrighteous. You know, we just came out of the world. My goodness, I didn't know gossiping was unrighteous. You know, we don't even know to repent till he teaches us. So the principle is of clearing the land, God does it little by little. Number two. This is the principle of possessing. The principle of possessing. Now, before I look at that principle and give you that scripture, I want to look at a scripture in Numbers 13. Numbers 13. We'll go there first and then we'll go to our next scripture. I want you to see something here in Numbers 13 first. Numbers 13 and verse number 27. And they told him and said, we came unto the land without sending us, and surely it floweth with milk and honey, and this is the fruit of it. Nonetheless, the people be strong that dwell in the land, and the cities are walled and very great. Moreover, we saw the children of Anak. Now, the children of Anak were giants. This was a race of people who were giants. King David killed a cousin of these giants. Remember Goliath? He was a giant that was from this clan here of Anak. Note verse number 29 says, and the Amalekites dwell in the land of the south, and the Hittites and the Jebusites and the Amorites dwell in the mountains, and the Canaanites dwell in the sea by the coast of Jordan. And remember, these are our spiritual enemies. And notice what happened. They were supposed to go into the land to possess it, but because they saw the giants, they said, we can't do it. Now, y'all remember, they wandered around the wilderness 40 years till they died. They never went into the promised land. Remember I said before that the enemies that you don't destroy in your life, your next generation will have to deal with these enemies. That's what David was doing. Because they failed to kill all the children of Anak, when David before he went to take the throne, there was a giant there called Goliath. He had to take out Goliath because Goliath was threatening the army of Israel. Now, let's go over to Numbers chapter 33. The principle is the principle of possession. We've already looked at the principle of clearing the land. You can't restore nothing, can't bring it back to its original form until you clear it. Like when I was dealing with furniture, I had to clear the mess that was on top of the furniture and to restore it. This is the principle of possessing, possession. Numbers chapter 33, verse number 52. Look at this. Then ye shall drive out all the inhabitants of the land from before thee, and destroy all of their pictures, and destroy all of their molten images, and quite pluck ye down all of their high places. These were the places that these people was worshiping, in high places. He said, when you go in there, when you see those pictures, I want you to destroy the pictures. I want you to destroy their high places. I want you to destroy all of their molten images. These were statues. He said, I want you to destroy that. I want you to go up to the high places where they worship. I want you to tear those altars down. Now look at this. He says, you shall dispossess the inhabitants of the land that dwell therein, for I have given you the land to possess it. The principle is, before you can possess your land, you have to dispossess it. Landlords do this all the time. What do? They evict them. In other words, in order for you to get what belongs to you, you have to dispossess who's ever there. Whatever's in these areas here, you got to dispossess it. These are giants, we would say, that we need to fight. Somebody who has a spirit of fear, well, they're shaking in their boots. Why? Because fear to them is a giant. I'm scared of it. I don't know what to do. But the principle here is, in order to possess, you have to dispossess. You got to go in there. You got to kick out the squatters. You got to kick out the claim jumpers. Whoever's in these areas in your soul, you got to kick them out in order for your soul to prosper, in order for the rest of your health and the rest of your life to prosper. James said he wished, or he prayed above all things, that you prosper and that you be in health as your soul prosper. So goes your soul, so goes your life. When you get prosperity in your soul, it begins to show up in other areas of our life. Now, sometimes God wants to take us to places that we ain't ready to go. Or let me say it like this. We want to go places that we ain't ready to go. We have not trained, or we're not on the level. You know, they have what they call minor league baseball. Before a team will take a baseball player and put him in major league, they'd send him to what they call the farm teams. On the farm teams, they're playing ball, but they're not playing major league, but they practice there. As the coaches and the scouts watch them, they watch their game improve. And when they get to a certain point, they'll transfer them from the minor leagues to the major leagues. Sometimes we want to be in the major league, but we ain't equipped to be there. Sometimes the best thing God could do for us is not answer our prayer. You know, the prayer we prayed this morning, let us not be ashamed. Lord, we don't want to be in a place where we ain't supposed to be because we ain't equipped to be there. You know why? Because we're going to be defeated. Okay, so God in his mercy sometimes doesn't answer certain prayers, not because he don't love us. He just know we ain't ready to be there because we ain't dealt with these things that's here. Because on this level, you can get away with it. Up there, the devil is not going to let you get away with it. He's going to exploit what's here. Jesus said that the evil one comes and he has nothing in me. What was he saying? Ain't nothing in my soul that the devil can come jerk on. And that's where we want to get to. So this principle here is the principle of possession. You have to dispossess in order to possess. Now, some people, you know, they want everything. They don't want to fight. You can't get it that way. You got to overcome your giant. Now, who's your giant today? Ask yourself, what do you have in your soul that God wants to deal with? What do you have in there that's hidden? I mean, the enemy, you know, they got something that they say, when you want to hide something, you hide it in plain sight. That means that if you want to hide something from somebody, don't get an elaborate place to put it. Just put it right in front of them. And they don't know it's there. Right? It ain't hidden. It's right there. That's what the enemy does. He hides things from us in plain sight. We look at them all the time, but we can't see them because we think that, well, that's supposed to be there. You know, it's always been there. That's always been there. But when the Lord shows up, he says, oh, I see what the problem is. And he deals with that spirit of infirmity. And then all of a sudden you stand up straight. But we can't see it because we're not walking in the spirit, and the shepherd has to lead us in the paths of righteousness. So we got number one was clearing the land. Number two was the principle of possession. And the principle is that you have to dispossess in order to possess. In other words, you got to kick some things out of the area that belongs to you before you can possess it. Number three, this is a condition or a consequence of the principle that I just gave you. We find this in the same chapter. Look at verse number 55. Verse number 55 in the same chapter says, but if you will not drive out the inhabitants of the land from before you, then it shall come to pass that those which ye let remain. Look, underline that, let remain. Now, the scripture says, don't give the devil no place. Only reason why he got a place, because we give it to him, because he ain't supposed to have one. Notice what it says. It says, those which you let remain of them shall be pricks in your eyes and thorns in your side and shall vex you in the land wherein ye dwell. God says, when I send you in here to get rid of these nations that are heathens, if you don't thoroughly get them out of your way, if you let some of them stay, they gonna end up being pricks in your eye. How do you know? Somebody prick you in your eye, that hurt. That hurt? You think it hurt? He said they're gonna be pricks in your eyes and thorns in your side. And he says they're gonna vex you. They're gonna vex you in the land. Now, God giving you the land, but because you wouldn't do what God told you to do, you let some of them ites, some Perizzites, some Hittites, and now they are pricks in your eyes. Every time you turn around, you just vexed by something. God says because you didn't do what he told you to do. He told you to get them all out of there. Now look at this, and this is sad here, verse number 56. Moreover, it shall come to pass that I shall do unto you as I thought to do unto them. Now, what was God going to do to them? He's kicking them out the land, right? Because they weren't walking in righteousness. Well, the things that we allow to stay in our life and we don't deal with them, they're going to have an adverse effect on us. And so they're not going to allow us to walk in the righteousness that God wants us to walk in, because they're going to bind us. Their bonds, their ties, they're going to try and keep us away from the path of righteousness. Last one. Let's go over to Joshua chapter 3. Joshua chapter 3. Number 4, the enemy that you don't overcome, God will use the next generation to deal with it. The enemy that you don't overcome, God will use the next generation to deal with it. In other words, there are certain things that we are supposed to overcome in our life in order to get to a certain place that God wants us to be at so that we can accomplish his will. But if we don't do it, God will just raise up somebody else to do it. Look at chapter 3, Joshua, and verse number 9. And Joshua said unto the children of Israel, come hither and hear the word of the Lord your God. And Joshua said, hereby shall ye know that the living God is among you, and that he will without fail drive out before you the Canaanites, the Hittites, the Hivites, the Perizzites. Now, these are the same ites that they were dealing with before, ain't it? But it looked like some new ites done joined the group now. So now we see the Perizzites are there and the Gergesites. We didn't see the Gergesites before. Now, this is the next generation, the old generation. They was rebellious. They were stiff-necked. They wouldn't believe God. They wouldn't come against the giants. And so God said, okay, let y'all die out in the wilderness. I'm going to raise up your sons and daughters, and I'm going to give them the land because they'll go in and deal with the giants. What is the Lord saying? We got to deal with the giants that's in our soul. We got to deal with those things. And we got to know when the Lord is dealing with it, because God wants to get us more than just getting by. And God can't get us to that place of the milk and honey flowing. He can't get us to the place of our inheritance and filling our treasures. You know why? Because the enemy would take it from us. And then he'd make us look bad, which would be to make God look bad. An example. You ever seen a little baby got a sucker in his hand? A little baby, maybe 2-3 years old. Big tall boy come on and snatch the sucker from him. The baby started crying. What's up? The baby can't protect himself from that giant to come and take his candy. And so God can't give us certain things because he knows we're not prepared to defend it. We're not prepared to protect it. And what would happen is we'd end up looking bad. And because we are God's people, what he's going to do is put us on parade. He's going to say, look at this. No, the devil comes. He comes to do 3 things, right? Well, no, what's the first one? He come to kill. Then the next one is what? Steal. And the last one is what? Destroy. What the enemy wants to do, some of us, he don't want to kill us. He want to destroy us. When he destroys something, he puts it up on a mantelpiece so everybody can see. There, see what I did? We don't want to be on the enemy's mantelpiece. We want to get as much deliverance as possible. I know that's what I'm pressing for. We need to get delivered, because when we go to the next level, we don't want to be like Peter. Peter said, I'll never leave you. I'll never forsake you, Lord. No, I ain't going to do it. And Jesus said, Peter, oh, come on. Now. The devil know what's in your soul, and I know what's in there. He said, the devil has asked for you. Isn't that something?
1: Right.
0: Now, you may not understand this, but the Bible teaches that the devil accuses us before God night and day. Every time we do something that ain't unrighteous, the devil's up there saying, see, no, don't bless them. No, they didn't do right. He might be the one told you not to do right, but he goes before God to accuse you. But the scripture says that we have an advocate with the Father. Jesus is praying for us. But the enemy is the accuser of the brethren. He accuses you night and day before God. Why? Because he don't want God to bless you. The enemy comes before God and accuses you of every little thing you do. He's always there trying to accuse you, trying to keep you from going forward. Jesus said, Satan has asked to sift you. In other words, Satan had asked, just let me have Peter, because there's something in Peter that belonged to me. And I will make him, he ain't going to recover, because I'm going to get what's mine. And what did Peter do? He denied Jesus, just like Jesus said. You know why? Because Peter had some fear in him. He was all right as long as he was with the disciples. But when he got around them Pharisees, they said, you one of them, y'all know not the man. And one scripture said he cussed. I don't know that blankety blank. And then he looked up and had the crow was preaching to him. And remember what Jesus said. So there are things that are in us that we need to get delivered from. Amen. I need to get delivered from.
1: Amen.
0: When I was in Chicago, and what we would do in deliverance ministry is we had ministers who were doing deliverance. We just got together and ministered to each other. And then there's also a thing called self-deliverance, where we need to be able to deal with things that God brings to our remembrance or brings up in our spirit that's happening so that he can deliver us. So we got number one, clearing the land. Number two, we have to dispossess in order to possess. Number three, there is a condition or there is a consequence of not doing what God asks us to do. And number four, God will use the next generation to deal with the enemy that you won't deal with. Now, what does that mean? If you don't kill the giants in your land, it means that you don't finish your course. God created you to do something, but if you don't deal with the giants there in your life, you won't finish your course. We want to finish our course, right?
1: Amen.
0: We want to do all that God called us to do. And the way that we do it, we got to die to self so that Christ can come forth and let him deal with the giants. So, Father, we just thank you today, Lord, that you give us wisdom and understanding. Lord, thank you for your grace and your mercy that you continue to give us as we deal with giants in our life. Lord, we ask for more supply of your spirit, that as you're leading us and guiding us, Lord, that we can die to ourselves and that your will can be done in and through our lives as you are restoring our souls and leading us in the paths of righteousness for your name's sake. We thank you for it. We give you the praise in Jesus' name. Amen. Amen.
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4: This is what I want you to do. Stop, think, and then speak. Could things be the way they are because you are the way you are? What one thing can you change that can change everything? You could change your thoughts and you could change the way you speak. The way you speak about your life, the way you speak about yourself, your business, your environment. Listen, forget about what people are saying about you. What are you saying about yourself? I decree and declare that you are not going to miss it anymore. You are not going to miss your opportunities. Your best days lie ahead of you. Even as David defeated Goliath, you can overcome your fear. The thing that is threatening you, threaten your finances, threaten your children, you can decree and declare over your situation today, and you can conquer it anytime you understand that you can command your morning. We limit ourselves with success undermining mantras because of this. All good things come to an end. This is as good as it gets. You've heard it all. If something can go wrong, it's gonna go wrong. And if it's not one thing, it's another. What about this? Nobody cares about me. Or what about this one? I'm never gonna have money at the end of the month. And guess what? You never have money at the end of the month. We are told to take captive every thought in the Bible. And that includes our vain imaginations. The Bible says that it's high things and strongholds that exalts themselves over Christ and his word. We speak to words and we speak about words. Our entire world was created by words. Could things be the way they are because you are the way you are? What one thing can you change that can change everything? You can change your thoughts, because your thoughts are the primary conduit of your reality and your words are the secondary conduit of your reality. And you've got to be able to take control over the things that are going on in your mind. Mind you, this requires a lot of self-discipline. I know personally, in order to change those self-defeating thoughts that we play over and over and over in our mind. You might say, how do I change? Well, let me go fast forward for a moment and tell you a little bit about my life. It started with changing my mindset and my speech. I had no, as far as my mind was concerned, I mean, everybody was doing it, and nobody told me that there was a science for living life, not only on purpose, but with success and prosperity. Now, let me ask you this question. Where do words start? They start with your thoughts. Your thoughts and your words move the currents of your life. And a lot of times is what we perceive, what we've been trained to think. We're getting this from culturalization and education. Everybody around us is doing it. And so by osmosis, we absorb the same kinds of behaviors and mindsets. But it's possible today you can change the limiting beliefs and the self-undermining words that are coming out of your mouth. You have to realize that the dominating thoughts of your mind will eventually reproduce themselves in your outer world, in physical realities, in manifestations, in responses, in encounters, in reactions and actions. God said something in the Bible to Joshua. This is what he said. Joshua, Do you want success? Do you want prosperity? Well, it's going to start with what you meditate on. Meditate on my word day and night. Then you will make your way prosperous and you will have success. This is what it says in the Bible. It starts with your thought. What you concentrate on all day long determines your future. Now, here's the most important thing, that if you are able to concentrate your thoughts 1 hour daily, meditating, praying, and thinking about the person you intend to do, or the person you intend to be or to become, the places you want to go, the things you want to accomplish, what you want to invent, create, the wealth you want to accumulate, the people with whom you want to network, the lives you will change, the legacy you will leave. You will literally create in your mind a clear picture of the inevitable, believe it or not. And this is going to fuel your daily activities as well as what comes out of your mouth. This is kind of like a mind-blowing concept. You mean to tell me that I could change the reality in my world with my words? Absolutely. And when God introduces a new concept, it means that He is stretching your mind and enlarging your capacity to think bigger. I mean, bigger, bigger, bigger. And a mind stretched by a new idea or a new concept or a new vision or the future of possibilities never returns to its original way of thinking or philosophy. That's absolutely true. Command means to instruct or to give orders or to give a mandate or even to supervise or regulate. We were created as commanding beings, believe it or not. We were created after the image and after the likeness of God. And when you read in the book of Genesis, it said, let there be. He used commands to change the condition of the world.

be not as though they were. Your words have power. They have presence. They have prophetic implications with no geographical limitations. Listen to me carefully. When you change your words, you change the reality in your world. Listen to what the Bible says about your words. When you command your morning, you are establishing divine assignments for your day. Literally, it says that by your words, life and death is in the power of the tongue, and he that loves it shall eat the fruit thereof. Love it? What is that it? Whether you like life or whether you like death, which one do you choose? Here's what God said. I place before you blessing, cursing, life, death. Which one are you going to choose? So if you want to live a blessed life, guess what? You've got to speak blessings. If you want to live a life of curse, keep grumbling and complaining. If you want to live a life of excitement, if you want to live a life of pleasure, if you want to live a life of prosperity, you've got to change the way that you speak. Now, you've got to understand that when God created you, he created you as a king priest. This is what 1 Peter chapter 2, verse 9 says. We are royal priesthood. I want you to notice, a king decrees and declares in an authoritative way, and he legislates. A queen does the same thing. Just in case you write in and say, there's not only kings that are ruling, there are queens too. So kings and queens. And then a priest, what does a priest do? Pronounces blessings. So either way, whether you're a priest or whether you're a queen or king, you're going to use the power of the spoken tongue. Job 22:28 says, you shall decree a thing and it shall be, it must be, it will be, it is irrefutable. It is going to come to pass just like you said it. To decree is a word that we use. In other words, it means to legislate. It means to bring something in order. It means to structure something. If you want to bring your life in order, change what you are speaking about your life. If you want to restructure the chaos in your world, in your community, in your neighborhood, try your government. Why don't you speak good over it instead of speaking bad? If you change your words, you could change the reality in your world. Every decree that you make, every declaration

destiny too. A lot of times we speak such negative things over our husband, over our wives, over our employers, and then we wonder why our the condition

perfect, but that's not true. It is perfect practice that makes perfect. You might say, Dr. Trim, this sounds like a bunch of hocus pocus. Can you give me scientific proof? I certainly can. There's a doctor by the name of Dr. Omoto. He wanted to find out the power of the spoken words. So what he did, he took drops of water and he put them in these petri dishes. And what he did was he spoke positive words over some of these droplets of water. Then he spoke negative words over some of the droplets of water. You're beautiful. You're successful. And then you're ugly and you're a failure. And then he froze them. Something incredible happened. The water droplets turned into these crystals, and the ones that had the spoken word that was positive had these beautiful formations. The ones that actually had the negative word spoken over them had these ugly formations. Let me drive this a little bit more. So he went, he took some white rice. He put white rice in one bottle and a white rice in another. This time he did not speak. He wrote, I love you on one of the jars, and he wrote, I hate you on one of the jars, stored them away. After a time, he went back to get both of the jars. The white rice in the white bottle was still white, but the one that had written, I hate you on it, actually had turned black. Then he went a little bit further. He went out in the ocean. This river, it was a body of water. And they were trying to clean up this body of water. And for days, he began to decree and declare these good declarations over the body of water. And almost miraculously, you know what happened? The body of water started to clear up. If words can change the effects of water, can you imagine what is happening in your life? When we go through life, we're either going to go through life with faith or fear. These are motivating factors. These are the things, the most powerful emotions that drive what we think and what we speak. I want to share with you a story that impacted an entire nation, Israel. They had been wandering through the wilderness 14 days. They had an opportunity to go into the promised land after 14 days. How did they end up roaming around for 40 years, for goodness sake? When you read in the book of Numbers 14, 1 to 39, you read the entire story. And we found out they had been complaining and complaining and complaining, and it extended their time in the desert. They were driven by fear. They said, we are in our own eyes as grasshoppers. Can you imagine? Here are the people behind the Jericho wall fearing them, and then they're afraid to move into their destiny. This is what I am talking about. When you change your fear, you're able to change your future, because you will change the motivating factor behind the things that you speak. Don't speak capriciously about anything. When I was younger, it said, stop, look, and listen. This is what I want you to do. Stop, think, and then speak. Could things be the way they are because you are the way you are? What one thing can you change that can change everything? You could change your thoughts, and you could change the way you speak. The way you speak about your life, the way you speak about yourself, your business, your environment. Here's the principle, and I don't want you to miss this. For every day that you speak negatively, for every day that you complain, every day you bellyache, you potentially take your life into a year's worth of bondage. Wow. When I read that for the first time, that was my reaction. And I've been working at this every single day. Matthew 4:4 says, men shall not live by bread alone, but by every word that proceeds out of the mouth of God. Do you know what that means? It means you don't even have to come up with your own words. You could speak about the promise rather than the problem. You could speak the solution rather than the situation. Speak the word over your situation and circumstance and watch them change. Matthew 24:35, love this scripture. Heaven and earth shall pass away, but my word shall not pass away. So once you get God's word in your mouth, you know, and you release it out in the atmosphere. Let me ask you this question. What have you put out in the atmosphere? Is it words that are positive, or are they words?

that are negative. Proverbs 18, 20, 21. A man's belly shall be satisfied with the fruit of his mouth, and with the increase of his lips shall he be filled. Death and life are in the power of the tongue, and they that love it shall eat the fruit thereof. Do you not know that some of the things that are happening to our lives, we are actually constructing it? Can you believe that? And you're using two bricks. What are those bricks, you might say? The thoughts and as words that you speak. Can you believe that by your words you are framing your world? By your thoughts, you are creating this magnetic force around you that are attracting to you circumstances, people, and things. Could things be the way they are? Because you are the way you are. And what one thing, or maybe two things, that you can change that can change everything? You could watch your words because they become your destiny.

0: What gospel is this? Jesus said that the gospel of the kingdom shall be preached.
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0: Hi, this is Jacqueline Stafford. I would like to welcome you to our teaching broadcast simply entitled, Do the Word. We get that from James 1, verse 22. But be ye doers of the word and not hearers only, deceiving your own selves. Not only is it important to hear the word, but it is also important to do the word.
1: Because only the truth that is applied is transforming. These teachings are designed to perfect the saints, according to Ephesians chapter 4, verses 11 and 12. And he gave some apostles and some prophets, some evangelists, some pastors and teachers for the perfecting of the saints, for the work of the ministry, for the edifying of the body of Christ.
2: I just thank the Lord for this opportunity to allow him to work both to will and to do his good pleasure in my life today. Father, we thank you for your goodness and your mercy, Lord God. We thank you for this opportunity to declare that Jesus Christ is Lord. We thank you for the message of the kingdom. We thank you, Lord God, for your precious son who came, Lord God, to preach the gospel, Lord God. And we declare and decided, Lord God, to preach what Jesus preached, and that's the gospel of the kingdom. May we show ourselves approved unto God as we continue to go forth. We thank you for the ability in Jesus' name. Amen.
3: Amen.
2: I decided to talk about revisiting salvation for the kingdom from a perspective of spirit, soul, and body. I'm saved. Let's say it together. I'm saved. I'm being saved. And I'm going to be saved. We know that that's really what the spirit is saying. The spirit is saying, I'm saved. The soul is saying, I'm being saved. And the body is saying, I'm going to be saved. That's when we present ourselves holy and acceptable unto God. I looked at several things pertaining to the spirit, soul, and body, but we're going to take them one at a time so I can break them down to you. The spirit is justification. We're justified by Christ. And that brought us into the first portion of all, the first coming of Christ because of salvation. I wrote some scriptures down, Ephesians 2, 5 through 9. The main scriptures in that is 8 and 9. Let's get that if you would. As we know, before we had spirit salvation, we were dead to Christ and alive unto sin. After salvation, we became dead to sin and alive to Christ. Ephesians 2, 5 through 9. Would you read that, Joanne, for me, please?
4: Even when we were dead in sin, hath quickened us together with Christ. By grace ye are saved, and has raised us up together, and made us sit together in heavenly place in Christ Jesus, that in the ages to come he might shew the exceeding riches of his glory.
2: Of his what?
4: Riches of his glory, grace.
2: Oh, thank you.
4: And his kindness towards us through Christ Jesus. For by grace are ye saved through faith, and that not of yourself, it is the gift of God. Not of works, lest any man should boast.
2: Amen. So we see that our spirit salvation came by grace through faith. And it came through our accepting Christ as Savior. Of course, that's Romans 10, 9 and 10. We professed it with our mouth and believed in our heart. That means that it came through outside of us. We know that outside of us, we received the Spirit, which was already inside of us, but it was quickened and made alive because we confessed it with our mouth and we believed it in our heart. And that brought in Christ and the Spirit to become alive. Now that we are saved, we really are carnal Christians because we haven't moved into getting our souls delivered. In our souls is our minds, our will, and our emotion. And that goes into the spirit man, which is taking us into the kingdom man. Justification of the spirit says I'm saved. We know that that means that it's past salvation, and that is positional. We positioned in the body of Christ by salvation of the spirit. That's necessary for eternal life. We're in and we can't be taken out, but yet that's the beginning of it. We're just getting started and working toward the kingdom. And in the kingdom, we know that it takes us into a millennial life and into the kingdom of the heavens. Spirit salvation is a free gift by grace through faith. Let's look at Romans 5, 2. And it says, by whom also we have access by faith into this grace, wherein we stand and rejoice in hope of the glory of God. We know that hope is what takes us into kingdom mindset of the rewards that we are working toward as we walk this walk of faith. You know, I like something that my husband and I, we say every day, and it is, we say that faith is the revelation of God's word in action. We're walking by faith, but the revelation of it day by day is knowing that God's word is true. He is not a man that he should lie, or the son of man that he should repent. What he said he would do, and what he would do, he's already said it, because as we learned earlier on, and especially in the year, is that we're doing really what's already been done in God. Because in him, we're already who he created us to be, in his mind, and what we're doing now, we're walking toward that end that he desired for us to do, as long as we allow him to lead and guide us into all truth. So we know that spirit salvation saved us from what? The penalty of sin. We were all born into sin. We got that from Adam. Thank you, Adam. So now we can say, thank you, praise the Lord, for Jesus, the second Adam, because he brought us out of that penalty. He paid the price for it. Romans 5:2 talks about we have access by faith into this grace wherein we stand. We are in right standing with God as far as being a candidate for eternal life, but we still have work to do. What is salvation? Salvation is really deliverance. It's the method that what Pastor Stafford has told us is the method God uses to deliver us from worldliness, deliver us from lust, and deliver us from self-will. We all have that, and we struggle with it every day. But as we work out our own salvation with fear and trembling, according to Philippians 2:12, and allowing the Holy Spirit to lead us, we're going somewhere. We're getting to the kingdom. That's our heart's desire. We know we're saved. We're like newborn babes. And when a newborn babe, they're here, but they don't really know who they are, what they're supposed to do, or even what they're doing. Now, one thing they do know, they can open their mouths and cry and get whatever they need. They know that. Praise the Lord. We move from the spirit, the carnal man, and being justified by faith into the soul man. Or in our soul, there's come alive the spirit man. Now, the spirit man is then sanctified, which means we're being saved. Sanctified is like, it's like a cleansing. We've been washed with the word of God. So that's like something we have. We want to clean it. We wash it. We use plates every day. We wash them so we can use them again. Okay? So in other words, in our walk and working out our soul salvation, we're constantly getting dirty. And we have to stay in the word of God. We have to continue to seek the Lord for a washing, cleansing. That's what we need to be purified and to stand before him. Now let's look at 1 Peter 1:9. And it talks about receiving the end of your faith, even the salvation of your souls. We know that soul salvation is a continuing salvation. That means that we're now being saved day by day, and we're in the present. This is experiential. Experiential. Which means that we're experiencing Christ. We're experiencing the life of Christ by abiding in him. And as we do that, we move on into the need that we have for millennial life. And that's a daily walking through obedience to God's word. And that delivers us from the power of sin. We have been delivered from the penalty of sin. But now we are being delivered from the power of sin. It's already been broken. Some of us may not really know that or be aware of that, but it's already been conquered and overcome. But it's constantly coming back, showing its ugly face. That's what I say. And doing what it does. We know the enemy comes to do what? Steal, kill, and destroy. That's his objective. That's what he does. He's been doing it from day one, and he's good at it. But we have to understand that we are better at resisting him, because the scripture says resist the devil and he will flee. It doesn't say talk to him. It doesn't say reason with him. It doesn't say play with him. It says resist him. Too often we try to overcome the deeds by dealing with it. You cannot deal with a situation at the level of the situation. We have to resist it and use the word of God. Amen?
4: Amen.
2: Okay, we've come to an understanding that we have now been saved from the penalty of sin. We're now being delivered from the power of sin. But no soul's salvation is disinherited, so we can't really lose what we've gained from being saved, because we've been justified through Christ. We have that. So we have to understand that to keep that ongoing, to get to the next level of body salvation, we have to continue in the faith. We've already talked about through obedience in Christ's word, daily we get there. Let's look at James 1:21. And it talks about resisting by what? Laying aside, putting away all filthiness and superfluity of naughtiness, and receive the meekness of the engrafted word, which is able to save your soul. So we know it's in the word of God. And then it goes in to say being doers of the word and not hearers only, because if we don't, we'll deceive ourselves. The word is true. For if any be a hearer only of the word and not a doer, he is like unto a man beholding his natural face in a glass. What is that? That's deception. We deceive ourselves. Because we try to do a lot of things in our own will, in our own power. Now, getting to soul salvation, which is your mind, your will, and your emotions, we talked about how that moves us into just not being a carnal Christian, just not being saved, into allowing Christ to be Lord. We have to understand Lordship. Lordship says that we submit ourselves to the Word of God. And it calls us full commitment. We have to be fully committed to the Word of God. We can't dip in and out, because we lose ground. We don't lose our salvation, but we do lose ground. We're going somewhere. We're working toward rewards for the kingdom. Now, what happens is we allow the enemy to come in. When we do that, it hinders our progress. We don't know when the Lord is coming, but we do know he's coming. And when he gets here, we don't want him to find us not doing. We want him to find us working. Working out our soul salvations with fear and trembling. In verse 25 of Luke 1, it says, but whosoever looketh into the perfect law of liberty and continueth therein, he be not a forgetful hearer, but a doer of the work, this man shall be blessed in his deeds. We're working toward rewards. Also in Luke 21:19, in your patience possess ye your souls. And that's one of the hardest things for Christians to do, have patience. We want it right now. We are what, microwave Christians? And we wanted to have it our way. But our goal of the reward is what God has laid up for us. Will we say that? Let's look at Colossians 1:5. Colossians 1:5 says, for the hope which is laid up for you in heaven, wherein ye heard before in the word of the truth of the gospel. It's already there for us. We have to possess it by possessing our souls and work toward what he has already done. If we look at our main scriptures for this threefold salvation, is spirit, soul, and body, which is really God's plan for the kingdom, let's look at 1 Thessalonians 5:23-24. And the very God of peace sanctify you wholly, and I pray God your whole spirit, soul, and body be presented blameless unto the coming of our Lord Jesus Christ. So we know that's a prayer. It's being prayed for the saints, that they be sanctified wholly. We know soul salvation is sanctification. As we work out our own soul salvation with fear and trembling, that's looking for the hope that lies within us, we can present our bodies a living sacrifice. Because verse 24 in 1 Thessalonians 5 says, faithful is he that calleth you, who also will do it. But we know we have the Holy Spirit. And it leads us into what we need. The Holy Spirit leads us into it. God really wants to do it for us. So a lot of times we say, when I get better, when I save myself, when I deliver me, when I stop, you really can't do it. Not apart from Christ. But we don't allow him to do what he wants to do because it's his desire for us. He has already given us everything that pertains to life and godliness. Every perfect and good gift comes from above, and it comes from our Father. I like really what 1 Thessalonians 5, 23-24 in the Message Bible says. May God himself, the God who makes everything holy and whole, make you holy and whole, put you together, spirit, soul, and body, and keep you fit for the coming of our Master, Jesus Christ. The one who called you is completely dependable. If he said it, he will do it. Amen. We know it's not within us, it's us in him that will get the job done. I looked at that scripture, 2 Corinthians 1:10. And when I was reading that, I found something very, very interesting in 2 Corinthians 1:10. Let's look at that. In that scripture, I saw I'm saved, I'm being saved, and I'm going to be saved. It's just like it just jumped out at me. 2 Corinthians 1:10, who delivered us from so great a death, who what delivered us, saved, and doth deliver us, being saved, in whom we trust he will yet deliver us. We're going to be saved. I said, wow, that was awesome. Now, the NIV puts it this way, and I thought that was so apropos. It says, he has delivered us from such a deadly peril, and he will deliver us again. On him we have set our hope that he will continue to deliver us. Amen? Amen. But what I wanted to do, I wanted Ira to pull it up in his translation as I read what it said in the message. For it is he who rescued and saved us from such a perilous death, and he will still rescue and save us. In and on him we have set our hope, our joyful and confident expectation that he will again deliver us from danger and destruction and draw us to himself. I'm sorry, that's the Amplified. That's the Amplified, 2 Corinthians 1. Okay, would you read that for us, please?
3: He saved us from these great dangers of death, and he will continue to save us. We feel sure he will always save us.
2: Amen. We feel sure he will deliver us. He has delivered us. And he's doing it for who? Himself. Amen. That is awesome to me. So we know salvation means deliverance, the method God uses to deliver us from worldliness, lust, and self-will. Once we move into the body salvation, we know that our salvation is completed because that would be at the judgment seat of Christ, the redemption of the total man. Then we have glorified bodies, and we are in the process of our hope for the kingdom to rule and reign with Christ. Gaining the prize, receiving the inheritance into the kingdom of the heavens for 1,000 years. And that's when our bodies are glorified. It's our future salvation that we're working for, that we're hoping for, that we're striving for. That's eternal life. And that is needed to rule and reign with Christ, according to 1 Corinthians 9:27 and Colossians 1:27. Having a glorified body, we are free from sin. That's the redemption of the body, total salvation, after the rapture. And we go back to the body that Adam had before the fall. Romans 8:23-24. And not only they, but ourselves also, which have the first fruits of the Spirit, even we ourselves, grown within ourselves, waiting for the adoption, to wit, the redemption of our body. For we are saved by hope, but hope that is seen is not hope. For what a man seeth, why doth he yet hope for? But if we hope for that we see not, then do we with patience wait for it. 1 John 3:12-13. Not as Cain, who was of that wicked one, and slew his brother, and wherefore slew he him? Because of his own works were evil, and his brother's righteousness. Marvel not, my brethren, if the world hate you. So we know when we come into, as we work toward our kingdom rewards, we know that the world is not going to like us. Because we're different. We're set apart. We're supposed to be set apart. As we present ourselves, okay, bottom line, they hated Jesus. So when we go through this life and we want to be liked and accepted and be in the in crowd, see, I've been there. I was so different. I didn't even know who I was. I thought something was really wrong with me. Everybody else, I was the only one most of the time that was different. They call going against the grain. Something wrong with you. And I really believed that for a long time. I believed that something was wrong with me. I really did. But anyway, so as we strive toward the kingdom, we know that we are accepted in the beloved. We are his beloved. And he accepts us and he loves us. 1 John 3:13, we talked about Cain and we talked about how Cain didn't like Abel. Yes, 12:13. We talked about how Cain didn't like Abel, but how he was hated. 1 Corinthians 15 goes into having our bodies incorruptible. We were raised with Christ, and we know the last enemy has been destroyed, and everything has been put under our feet, and we have the power that he has. The same spirit that raised Christ from the dead dwells in us, but we want to be raised with incorruptible bodies. Hallelujah. That's our goal. That's our goal, to be raised with an incorruptible body. All that has been said is good. But I want to now recap. Spirit salvation is being justified. It's needed to qualify for the kingdom. We know that it is part of the first coming of Christ and part of the first portion of oil. It starts with faith. We brought that out in Ephesians 2:8-9. Then salvation, Romans 10:9-10. And it puts you in Christ. We cannot lose it, but we are non-overcomers and can lose rewards, even though we are in the body of Christ and have eternal life. We also looked at soul salvation. It sanctifies us, and it's needed for millennial life. It moves you into the double portion of oil. You take the gift of spirit salvation and make it into a prize as you work out your soul salvation. Philippians 2:12. For the hope of the inheritance with Christ and gaining rewards and becoming the bride of Christ. You can lose your rewards if you are not an overcomer. That's our desire. To recap, body salvation, that's our glorified body. It's the complete and total redemption of salvation. And we can see that in Romans 12:1. And that's after the rapture, which qualifies us to rule and reign in the kingdom of the heavens as part of the bride of Christ. There we receive millennial life plus eternal life.

0: 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Until next time, this is David Stafford praying that God richly bless your life and reminding you to be not a hearer only, but a doer.
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3: Knowing who we are gives us confidence and security in our position as a virtuous woman to know we cannot fail. Everything we need has already been given to us in Christ. Women are amazing. We accomplish great and mighty things every day. Caring for our families, nurturing, perhaps working outside of our homes or having our own businesses, making things happen, and just being available is all a part of being virtuous. Hi, this is Jacqueline Stafford, and I want to welcome you to our teaching broadcast simply entitled, Do the Word. We get that from James 1, verse 22. But be ye doers of the word and not hearers only, deceiving your own selves. Not only is it important to hear the word, but it is also important to do the word.
0: Because only the truth that is applied is transforming. These teachings are designed to perfect the saints, according to Ephesians chapter 4, verses 11 and 12. And he gave some apostles and some prophets, some evangelists, some pastors and teachers for the perfecting of the saints, for the work of the ministry, for the edifying of the body of Christ. So let us welcome you again and encourage you to listen up for the next 15 minutes for teaching that will edify and strengthen you and your walk with the Lord.
3: Welcome to VOW. That stands for Virtue of Women. Have you ever wondered about the virtue of a woman or what it really means? Let's look for a moment and see what virtue really is. It is defined in the dictionary as strength, that substance or quality, chaste, moral excellence, and power. But the Bible defines virtue in Proverbs 31 as virtuous using kayil. In the Strong's Concordance, kayil means substance, virtue, ability, wealth, a force, strength, power, and much more. When you read about the virtuous woman in Proverbs chapter 31, you can see she is a woman full of wisdom. She is invaluable. Her price is far above rubies. No quantity of precious stones can equal her worth. It is obvious that she must be graced by God to be defined in this manner. Do you see yourself that way? To be honest with you, I didn't. I must confess, I did not know the things that I am now willing to share with you. My confession is public, but you get to confess yours in private. I would like to take you on a journey. It's the same journey that I took. As we embark on this journey, we will discover who we are from God's point of view. On this journey, we will embrace the possibilities of gaining the love, the security, and the peace that comes from knowing who we are in Christ. On this journey, we will learn how all of this relates to our corresponding actions to the Word of God and our obedience to His truth. On this journey, we will take the divine perspective and discover what our Creator says about women. First, let's look at the word virtue. Virtue is something that is foreign to women, yet that is exactly what God intended for women to be. For instance, I used to think that the word virtue or virtuous only meant moral or pure. It is in some instances translated this way. While this meaning does define a godly woman, in some scriptures I was surprised to discover that in the original Hebrew in Proverbs chapter 31, the meaning of the word is kayil, which means so much more. I found that virtue in essence is the wholeness of a woman, the foundation of her whole being, her existence. This foundation is paramount and it is graced by God. To be graced by God is a gift, to walk in strength and power. It's an ability that only God can give. It is the spiritual power that gives mental and physical ability to be what you could not be and to do what you could not do. For God to get his desired results, things must be done by his design and plan. In Jeremiah 29:11, I know what I'm doing. I have it all planned out. Plans to take care of you, not abandon you. Plans to give you the future you hope for. He requires us to be willing to cooperate with him, to do it all through us by his grace and his power. So what does this mean? It means that our success depends on God giving us everything we need to fulfill his design and his purpose. 2 Peter 1:3 states that according as his divine power hath given unto us all things that pertain unto life and godliness through the knowledge of him that hath called us to glory and virtue. The Message Bible says it this way: everything that goes into a life of pleasing God has been miraculously given to us by getting to know personally and intimately the one who invites us to God. The one who invited us to God is Jesus Christ. He is in us, and we can do all things through him according to Philippians 4:13. Knowing who we are gives us confidence and security in our position as a virtuous woman to know we cannot fail. Everything we need has already been given to us in Christ. Since we can know all things that are freely given to us by God, we have no excuse of being ignorant of his will or his way, which is his word. He gave us his son, and in him he will not hold anything back from us. We are clearly able to be virtuous women. Let me explain. In 1 Corinthians 2:12, now we have received not the spirit of the world, but the spirit which is of God, that we might know the things that are freely given to us by God. Romans 8:32, he that spared not his own son, but delivered him up for us all, how shall he not with him also freely give us all things? According to the word of God, I reiterate, we are clearly able to be virtuous women because of what God has already given us in Christ. We must release our faith and allow him to do the work through Christ in us. Women, we are not an afterthought. God floods us with his ability to be virtuous as we seek his face. And as we seek him, all these things will be added to us. But seek, aim at, and strive after, first of all, his kingdom and his righteousness, his way of doing and being right. And then all these things taken together will be given you besides. When I decided to agree with what God said about me, I realized that I had to make some changes. I soon found out that change was not change until I actually changed. And that's where my journey began. Making the initial decision and understanding that change often takes time, I had to stay focused on my purpose. Knowing that I am my worst critic, I quickly learned not to put deadlines on myself, especially when my actions didn't correspond with my thoughts and desires. In other words, I had to allow for mistakes and learn from them. I had to recover quickly when I failed, knowing that that didn't mean that I was a failure. I was always harder on myself than anyone else ever could be. I soon learned to focus on the direction I was going in, as becoming a Proverbs 31 woman, remembering not to put limits on me to allow for God's timing and not my own. I really wanted to be a virtuous woman, the way it is described in Proverbs 31, and I wanted it instantaneously. But I had to start where I was, and for me, it was what I was saying about myself and about my circumstances. In order for me to line up with what God was saying in His Word, I had to start with His Word. I began by searching the Scriptures to find out what He was actually saying. I started by saying what God was saying by speaking those things that are not as though they were. Romans 4:17. Virtuous wisdom. Learn to say what you want and not what you don't want. Every morning I would set my day by confessions, beginning with, I am a virtuous woman. I am who God says I am. In the mirror, I am who God says I am, and remind myself all day, then quickly forgive me when I would say something different. I couldn't see how I could be this virtuous woman, but God did. I was reminded that the world was spoken into existence, and I could do the same by saying what God said about me and believing my situation would change. Subsequently, I then had to change how I would see myself to see how God saw me. After all, He created me and knows all about me, and what He created was good. Mostly, I saw my faults and shortcomings. My mistake was that I allowed my failures and disappointments to make me feel like I had failed. This, dear heart, did not define me, but I thought it did. Unfortunately, I would also see myself through the eyes of others instead of through the eyes of God. He sees what I am to become, the finished work, and not the work in progress. I then realized that my well-being is not based on my circumstances or who I think I am, but solely on whom God says I am, and my relationship with Christ. Christ is who God says I am to identify with. Once this became clear to me, I realized that perspective is powerful. I then immediately forced myself to agree with God and say what He says about me. Virtuous wisdom. What you agree with will determine your outcome. Women are amazing. We accomplish great and mighty things every day, caring for our families, nurturing, perhaps working outside of our homes or having our own businesses. Making things happen and just being available is all a part of being virtuous. We already have the role of virtuous women. We just hadn't recognized it from a biblical standpoint. Seeing ourselves from this point of view allows us to walk as virtuous women from a divine perspective. We are all at different stages of our growth in Christ, so let's not be too hard on ourselves, but keep our heart and attitude right before God. Women, we can do this. It can be done. The most blessed thing that comes out of our position is our family and those around us who can thank God on our behalf for the grace of God which is given to us in Christ, according to 1 Corinthians 1:4. This grace works to its full capacity to help us accomplish the purpose of our lives. Once again, we are not an afterthought. We are women. We are virtuous women, and we are graced by God to be so.
4: Well, it looks like we've run out of time, but I want to thank you for joining me, and I pray that you're enjoying this teaching. We'll pick it up right here and continue on our next broadcast. Also, we'd like to hear from you. If you're being blessed by these teachings, drop us a line at dothewordDSM@gmail.com. 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
5: 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Until next time, this is David Stafford praying that God richly bless your life and reminding you to be not a hearer only, but a doer of the Word.
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3: Women are amazing. We are not an afterthought. We are virtuous women, and we are graced by God to be so.
6: 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We get that from James 1, verse 22, but be ye doers of the word and not hearers only, deceiving your own selves. 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
7: Because only the truth that is applied is transforming. These teachings are designed to perfect the saints, according to Ephesians chapter 4, verses 11 and 12. And he gave some apostles and some prophets, some evangelists, some pastors and teachers for the perfecting of the saints, for the work of the ministry, for the edifying of the body of Christ. So let us welcome you again and encourage you to listen up for the next 15 minutes for teaching that will edify and strengthen you and your walk with the Lord.
3: Welcome to VOW. That stands for Virtue of Women. Have you ever wondered about the virtue of a woman or what it really means? Let's look for a moment and see what virtue really is. It is defined in the dictionary as strength, that substance or quality, chaste, moral excellence, and power. But the Bible defines virtue in Proverbs 31 as virtuous, using kayil. Kayil means substance, virtue, ability, wealth, a force, strength, power, and much more. When you read about the virtuous woman in Proverbs 31, you can see she is a woman full of wisdom. She is invaluable. Her price is far above rubies. No quantity of precious stones can equal her worth. It is obvious that she must be graced by God to be defined in this manner. Do you see yourself that way? To be honest with you, I didn't. I must confess, I did not know the things that I am now willing to share with you. My confession is public, but you get to confess yours in private. I would like to take you on a journey. It's the same journey that I took. As we embark on this journey, we will discover who we are from God's point of view. On this journey, we will embrace the possibilities of gaining the love, the security, and the peace that comes from knowing who we are in Christ. On this journey, we will learn how all of this relates to our corresponding action to the Word of God and our obedience to His truth. On this journey, we will take the divine perspective and discover what our Creator says about women. On last time, we learned that virtue, in essence, is the wholeness of a woman, the foundation of her whole being, her existence. This foundation is paramount and it is graced by God. This grace is spiritual power that gives mental and physical ability to be what you could not be and to do what you could not do. I share with you a portion of my morning confessions beginning with, I am a virtuous woman. I am who God says I am. With consistency, it wasn't long that my thoughts and the way I saw myself changed and believed what I was saying. In this teaching,
6: We will first begin by defining one of the attributes of virtue, substance, and relate it to what essence is. Substance is that thing that really is. It exists all by itself, and it is the basic element from which something can be developed. Essence is the fundamental characteristic and quality that makes a thing what it is. The most significant element, the ultimate nature of a thing. Let me say that again. Substance is that thing that really is. It exists all by itself, and it is the basic element from which something can be developed. Essence is the fundamental characteristic and quality that makes a thing what it is. The most significant element, the ultimate nature of a thing. Our substance is our spirit, which exists all by itself. Our essence is the core characteristic and quality that makes us who we are. It is our true self from within, and it becomes reflected on the outside as it flows from inside out. Women, our greatest treasure is who we are in Christ, because our virtue flows from Him. Philippians 2:13, the Message translation, states that energy is God's energy, and energy deep within you. God Himself willing and working at what will give Him the most pleasure. What gives Him the most pleasure is bringing us to our destiny by fulfilling our purpose in the kingdom of God. This is my basis in defining that virtue literally is the wholeness of a woman, the foundation of her whole being, the reality of her existence. Virtue is not an act, it's not an attitude, it's not something we do occasionally. Virtue is a lifestyle that starts on the inside, in your essence, in your core. It's who you are. You can't fake it. You can't manufacture it. It follows you around wherever you go and whatever you do and with whoever you're with. It becomes your character. It is who you are, and you can't deny it because it radiates through you. In other words, we are who we are, women. And we are what we are, virtuous. We can only get this understanding of God's purpose by making the initial decision to be a woman of virtue, by pursuing God through His word, seeking the kingdom of God first, Matthew 6:33, and by the renewing of our minds, so we can prove what is that good and acceptable and perfect will of God, Romans 12:2. Our life is based on the decisions we make. And when we make that crucial decision and start renewing our minds through His word, our whole world will change. My change started first in my environment, reshaping and molding the way I function. I could no longer do things the way I used to because they no longer worked. Ironically, they really didn't work before my decision. Doing things my way only got my results. Have you ever heard of that saying, doing things the same way and expecting different results is insanity? Well, I guess that's how I was operating as I continued to function in business as usual, which resulted in difficulty being my constant companion. Unfortunately, those around me were comfortable with the way I was and unconsciously wanted me to stay that way. It was obvious that I couldn't convince others of what was in my heart if I was not convinced myself. Doubt and insecurity was a continual battle in my mind. I would say one thing and do another. I never gave up because I concluded that I was worth the struggle. As virtuous women, we fight for our families, we fight for our homes, but we forget to fight for ourselves. Eventually, actions spoke louder than words, and my struggles got a lot better. I had a purpose. I had a plan, and I worked it. Virtuous wisdom. Get a plan. Work the plan, and the plan will work. As I studied, the truth of God's word was no longer just information. It became knowledge, and knowledge became understanding. Proverbs 4:7 says, wisdom is the principal thing. Therefore, get wisdom, and with all thy getting, get understanding. Do you realize we can go to school for years just getting information without understanding? What I understood, I applied. I began to understand God gave me tools to make it different because he gives us everything we need that pertains to life and godliness, 2 Peter 1:3. With this understanding, I received wisdom, with wisdom, ability, with ability, strength of mind, strength of character, and purpose was then my constant companion. Virtuous wisdom, truth you know and apply, moves you to change. I'm reminded of Ruth. She made a decision that changed her course and her whole world changed. She unselfishly submitted to Naomi and followed her back to Bethlehem, leaving family and everything she knew after her husband died. I am persuaded she saw Naomi's God in her and decided to be a partaker of her virtue and grace, and it was transferred. As stated earlier, virtue follows you wherever you go and whatever you do. It becomes your character. It is who you are, and it should be radiating through you. Naomi instructed Ruth to lie at the feet of Boaz according to their custom, and at midnight she frightened him. He asked her, "Who are you?" She responded, "I am Ruth, thy handmaiden." She identified who she was before she identified her role. After she gave the reason she was there, he called her a woman of virtue and added, "All my people in the city know that you are a woman of strength, worth, bravery, and capability." You can read this account in Ruth chapter 3 from the Amplified Version. Ruth's virtue radiated, and she became the great-grandmother of King David, which set her up for the lineage of Jesus. Sounds like a Kaya Proverbs 31 woman to me. Roles and identity should never be confused. Believe me, I was very confused. I only identified myself as Mrs., or the wife of, the mother of, or by my profession, not who I was, but what I was. I pursued titles, labels, positions, and even other people that didn't really know who they were. This was never God's intent. I became frustrated, confused, and unfulfilled. I couldn't perform in those roles to the expectation of myself or others. I had no understanding of how to find my identity and place in Christ. Who was I? Only God knew. Even though both roles and positions are significant, they are not the same, and it's vital to separate who we are with what we do. The roles of women are very important, and we only need to know what the rules are that govern our position. In other words, in essence, we possess the nature. We possess the authority of God to triumph in our roles because we are equipped to make life different in whatever role we own. Knowing who we are in Him gives us confidence and security in our position as virtuous women. We must surrender our will to God. When we do that, we are giving Him everything, all that we are, all that we have, and all that we could ever hope to be. We are nothing without Him, and in Him we are everything because our virtue flows from Christ. Scripture confirms truth through Christ. And a life lived according to the standards set forth in God's word, a woman is privileged and elevated to a position like no.

0: to be so.
1: 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Well, I hope to hear from you soon, and I hope that you'll join me again for Do the Word. Until next time, this is David Stafford praying that God richly bless your life and reminding you to be not a hearer only, but a doer of the word.
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0: This is Jacqueline Stafford. I would like to welcome you to our teaching broadcast simply entitled, Do the Word. We get that from James 1, verse 22. But be ye doers of the word and not hearers only, deceiving your own selves. Not only is it important to hear the word, but it is also important to do the word.
1: Because only the truth that is applied is transforming. These teachings are designed to perfect the saints, according to Ephesians chapter 4, verses 11 and 12. And he gave some apostles and some prophets, some evangelists, some pastors and teachers for the perfecting of the saints, for the work of the ministry, for the edifying of the body of Christ. So let us welcome you again and encourage you to listen up for the next 15 minutes for teaching that will edify and strengthen you and your walk with the Lord.
0: Hi, this is Jacqueline Stafford. Have you ever wondered about the virtue of a woman or what it really means? Let's look for a moment and see what virtue really is. It's defined in the dictionary as strength, that substance or quality, chaste, moral excellence, and power. But the Bible defines virtue in Proverbs 31 using the Hebrew word kayil. Kayil means substance, ability, wealth, a force, strength, power, and much more. When you read about the virtuous woman in chapter 31 of Proverbs, you see a woman full of wisdom, invaluable, and her price far above rubies. No amount of precious stones can equal her worth. She must be graced by God to be defined in this manner. Do you see yourself that way? To be honest with you, I sure didn't. And I must confess, I didn't even know the things that I am now willing to share with you. My confession is public, but you get to confess yours in private. I would like to take you on a journey. It's the same journey that I took. As we embark on this journey, we will discover who we are from God's point of view. On this journey, we will embrace the possibilities of gaining the love, security, and peace that comes from knowing who we are in Christ. On this journey,

0: we will learn how all of this relates to our corresponding actions, to the Word of God and our obedience to His truth. On this journey, we will view the divine perspective and discover what our Creator says about women. In today's teaching, I want to talk about notable women. When we say notable women, we focus on the famous, successful, important, and prestigious. There are well-known speakers, political figures, singers, and many others you could probably think of yourself. The definition of notable is worth noticing, prominent, unusual, or well-known. But I want to talk about notable women of the Bible. Some of them are not so popular, but they were still used by God. When you think of notable women of the Bible, names like Mary, Esther, Ruth, or even Sarah may come to mind. But what about those that are not well known? Women not often talked about, who have assignments that seem strange or even questionable, yet their contributions were just as important to God. In my opinion, these are the women worth mentioning. Women who are where they were supposed to be and doing what they were supposed to do. That's what this life is all about. My definition of notable women are those who are in the perfect will of God. They are silent, faithful believers who don't stick out, often hidden behind the scenes. We'll take a look at a few of these women and see the unique roles they played. In the book of Judges, a prophetess named Deborah was asked to go to battle against the Canaanites. She prophesied that a woman would kill their captain named Sisera. Naturally, we would assume that Deborah would be that woman. However, there was another woman who actually fulfilled the prophecy. Israel was winning the battle against the Canaanites, and their captain Sisera ran away to hide himself in the tent of his friend Eber. Eber's wife invited him in and he asked her for water, but she gave him milk, butter, and a blanket. After Sisera fell asleep, she took a hammer and a tent nail to his head and drove it through his temple. She struck the tent nail so hard that it went straight through his skull and stuck in the ground. Barak, who was pursuing Sisera, met Heber's wife outside of their tent. She took him inside and showed him all that she had done. There was Sisera's body lying dead with a tent nail stuck in his temple. The honor of killing the captain of the Canaanites was awarded to a woman. That woman's name was Jael. In Judges chapter 5, Deborah and Barak sang a victory song of the battle. This song honored Jael by name. It said, "Blessed above women shall Jael be, the wife of Eber, the Kenite in the tent." Women in the tent today would be equivalent of a woman in the home or a housewife. Being a housewife is a very important job that gets very little respect. But think about this. Although Jael was not listed in Israel's army, she played a major role in the battle and fulfilled her prophetic destiny. Just like Jael, you also have a prophetic destiny. And I prophesy that when the enemy comes to your door, you too will arise to the occasion.
1: Virtuous wisdom.
0: There's no better place to be than in the perfect will of God. Let's move on. There are a few other women I'd like to recognize. In Exodus chapter 1, we find Shephra and Puah, two midwives. These two women were trustworthy, committed, and skilled in helping other women give birth. But Pharaoh commanded them to abort all the male Hebrew children. To disobey the Pharaoh was a death sentence. Their lives were on the line. But because they feared God, they could not obey Pharaoh's command to kill the male children. And scripture reveals that they were rewarded because they feared God. By nature, women are life givers and nurturers, whether we give birth to God's heritage or help nurture children that need our help. This is a part of the role we play in the kingdom of God. It's always a challenge to stay in the will of God. We must not compromise and always fear God rather than man. We must remain faithful to our calling at any cost, seeking first the kingdom of God and His righteousness. Today, many women struggle to make their way through a dysfunctional world where women are thought to be inferior. We face many oppositions, but we can do all things through Christ who strengthens us. God's grace gives us the ability to overcome every obstacle. At times, it may seem overwhelming, but we must keep the faith and our focus on the Lord Jesus Christ. He is faithful, and He will never forsake us. Have you ever heard of a woman named Abishag? She's mentioned in 1 Kings chapters 1 and 2. Abishag served King David in a most unusual way. It seems that King David was suffering from what we would call hypothermia. Abishag was called to the task of literally keeping King David warm. David had grown old and couldn't keep warm even though he was covered with blankets. As a method of medical treatment, his physician recommended, and I quote, "Let us look for a young virgin to serve the king and take care of him. She can lie beside him so that our Lord the king may keep warm," end quote. Abishag was chosen as a practical nurse because of her youth, physical vitality, beauty, and virginity. When David's physician found this young woman to lie in his bosom to keep him warm, suddenly Abishag became vital to the king's health. After King David's death, his son Solomon took the throne. Adonijah, his oldest son, was not happy. Because of Abishag's position near the king, Adonijah sought to marry her as a means to gain access to the throne. Ultimately, he was put to death for his disloyalty, treachery, and deceit. When we look at the life of Abishag, we see that no task is trivial, no matter how simple the task may seem. King David was sick, and Abishag became the prescription. She was the treatment for his condition. Whatever you're doing now may seem insignificant or even irrelevant. Nevertheless, it can have a major impact on those around you. Our lives can become more important, especially when it comes to meeting the needs of others. Right now, you could be exactly where you're supposed to be, even though it doesn't seem that way. Regardless of the circumstances, the Bible teaches us to be content in whatever state we're in.
1: Virtuous wisdom.
0: Strive to be remembered for what you do rather than what you didn't do. I recognized these women because of their courage, determination, and availability to do whatever was needed in the kingdom of God. J.L. brave and courageous with purpose. Shepherd and Puah, the two midwives, who feared God more than man. Then there is Abishag, who was willing to be used in a most unusual way. God deemed these women worthy enough for their names and deeds to be recorded in the Bible. No matter how ordinary, trivial, or unconventional their assignments may seem, they fulfilled their destiny in God's plan. Their lives and contributions were important, and they show us that no matter what the assignment is, as long as it's God's will, it will be rewarded. Keep in mind that some assignments are obvious, some assignments are subtle, and some may seem daring and even controversial. Either way, to be in God's will is truly a blessing. As a final note, let me say this. Even if you're not noticed, appreciated for your efforts, or honored for your accomplishments, you are still remarkable in your own right. Your actions are unique and distinctive. You focus more on what you can give rather than what you can get. Your contributions raise the bar and cause you to excel the norm and outshine others. Remember, it is God that deems you worthy to be recorded as a notable woman. Let's pray. May the Lord bless you and keep you. May you walk in redeeming virtue like J.L. in courage and faith, like Shepherd and Puah in fear and trust, and like Abishag, humble and meek, willing to serve. We are women. We are virtuous women. and we are graced by God to be so.

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We'll pick it up right here and continue on our next broadcast. 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Well, I hope to hear from you soon, and I hope that you'll join me again for Do the Word. Until next time, this is David Stafford praying that God richly bless your life and reminding you to be not a hearer only, but a doer of the Word.

0: whether it be...
1: It's God's desire to display his masterpiece in its original intended beauty and splendor. As a virtuous woman, you express the beauty of your creator because you are his masterpiece.
2: Hi, this is Jacqueline Stafford, and I want to welcome you to our teaching broadcast simply entitled, Do the Word. We get that from James 1, verse 22. But be ye doers of the word and not hearers only, deceiving your own selves. Not only is it important to hear the word, but it is also important to do the word.
3: Because only the truth that is applied is transforming. These teachings are designed to perfect the saints, according to Ephesians chapter 4, verses 11 and 12. And he gave some apostles and some prophets, some evangelists, some pastors and teachers for the perfecting of the saints, for the work of the ministry, for the edifying of the body of Christ. So let us welcome you again and encourage you to listen up for the next 15 minutes for teaching that will edify and strengthen you and your walk with the Lord.
1: Welcome to VOW. That stands for Virtue of Women. Have you ever wondered about the virtue of a woman or what it really means? Well, let's look for a moment and see what virtue really is. It's defined in the dictionary as strength, substance or quality, chaste, moral excellence, and power. But the Bible defines it as virtuous in Proverbs chapter 31 using the Hebrew word kayil. Kayil means substance, virtue, ability, wealth, a force, strength, power, and much more. When you read about the virtuous woman in Proverbs 31, you can truly see she is a woman full of wisdom. She is invaluable. Her price is far above rubies. No amount of precious stones can equal her worth. She must be graced by God to be defined in this manner. Do you see yourself that way? To be honest with you, I sure didn't. And I must confess, I didn't even know the things that I am now willing to share with you. My confession is public, but you get to confess yours in private. I would like to take you on a journey. It's the same journey that I took. As we embark on this journey, we will discover who we are from God's point of view. On this journey, we will embrace the possibilities of gaining the love, the security, and the peace that comes from knowing who we are in Christ. On this journey, we will learn how all of this relates to our corresponding actions to the Word of God and our obedience to His truth. On this journey, we will view the divine perspective and discover what our Creator says about women. A virtuous woman is a woman after God's own heart. Her heart is God's heart. It's a place where he can occupy, dwell, and inhabit. She trustingly permits God to create her world and allow the word of God to teach her how to be a virtuous woman. Your hands made me and formed me. Give me understanding to learn your commands. May those who fear you rejoice when they see me. For I have put my hope in your word, Psalms 119. She is marked by flawless craftsmanship. A virtuous woman is in the world, but not of the world. Women, we are God's handiwork, created in Christ Jesus to do good works, which God prepared in advance for us to do. Don't get thrown off course, deceived, or misled. Every good and perfect gift comes out of heaven from the Father of light with no variations of shadows. He brought you to life with the word of truth, showing you off as the crown of all his creation. That's what a masterpiece is, the crown of the Creator. A masterpiece is the most outstanding work, the most exceptional achievement of a creative artist, and the greatest piece of work done with masterly skill. A masterpiece is beautiful to the creator. It shows off his skilled workmanship. He marvels at his creation and wants all to see. Psalms 19 tells us that the heavens are telling the glory of God. They are a marvelous display of his craftsmanship. But God also made you. He created you in his own image. He made you unique, one of a kind. There is no one else like you. You are not a copy. You are a priceless masterpiece. God is sovereign. He has unlimited power and authority. He doesn't make mistakes, and he did make a mistake when he created you. All around us, God's creation gives proof of God's beauty and goodness. The way snow creates figures of stars when it falls from the sky. The rays of sun breaking forth through a thick cloud, the sound of a brook trickling over smooth stones, and the coming of spring after a hard winter when life comes forth. I could go on and on and on, but all of this speaks of God's love, his goodness, and it shows the splendor of his glory. God created everything and said it was good. Our lives as virtuous women should display the splendor of Christ. It is God himself who has made us what we are and given us new life in Christ Jesus. God's own son's life on the cross for our life created in Christ. After an encounter with Jesus, we are not who we used to be. God intends for the world to see his masterpiece in its original beauty and splendor. The psalmist in chapter 139 says, "For you created my inmost being. You knit me together in my mother's womb. I praise you because I am fearfully and wonderfully made. Your works are wonderful. I know that full well. My frame was not hidden from you when I was made in the secret place, when I was woven together in the depths of the earth. Your eyes saw my unformed body. All the days ordained for me were written in your book before one of them came to be. How precious to me are your thoughts. God, how vast is the sum of them. Were I to count them, they would outnumber the grains of sand. When I awake, I am still with you." Wow. Think about this. God, the creator of the universe, put much thought into you. Can you imagine how precious you are to the Lord and how wonderfully you are made? From the foundation of the world, he never lost his idea of you, his thought of you, or his desire and purpose regarding you. He deemed you worthy and valuable enough to send Jesus to the cross. He fashioned you with an amazing expression of purpose. You are irreplaceable. God always has you on his mind. This must be your confidence that you have considerable significance in his eyes. Unfortunately, you can reduce that amount of significance when you don't see or value yourself as much as he does. Remember, you are not a mistake. Virtuous wisdom. Refuse to waste time trying to be who you already are. Be you. Do you. No one else can, and everyone else is taken. There may be someone that wants to be you, but only you can be you. If you don't, there is something missing in the kingdom of God. In the sight of God, you are of great price. Ask him who you are. He's the only one that really knows, and he will unveil the beauty of your significance. Everything you are comes from God, and everything you need is in him. Believe what he says. It will help you to really love who you are and enable you to accomplish your purpose. This is now my mindset. God loves Jacqueline. She is beautiful in his eyes. My life gives off a delicate fragrance in his nostrils, a sweet scent that rises to God because I'm yielding my will to his will and not my own. I'm a virtuous woman after God's own heart, and my heart is his heart. This is not prideful. I am confident that because I belong to him, he loves me, and I am precious in his sight. When you realize this, it will also bring you to a place of humility. Proverbs 31:30 says that charm is deceitful and beauty is passing, but a woman who fears the Lord, she shall be praised. Our real beauty is seen in the hidden person, our inner disposition. Through the word of God, we must cultivate inner beauty, the gentle, gracious kind that God delights in. This is the way that holy women of old were beautiful before God. Women, our real beauty is not found in our outer appearance of fancy hairstyles, expensive clothing, or excessive jewelry. This can cause a life of defeat, discouragement, and low self-esteem. If we only see ourselves through this type of worldly mindset, we will always be victims of our circumstances. Both of the apostles Paul and Peter gave insightful wisdom in how women were to present themselves, which is still valid in today's church. According to the revelation given to them by God, women who professed to be followers of Christ were to act with humility and modesty in both their conduct and their dress. In the sight of God, this is of great price. Their beauty was not to be found only in fancy hairstyles, expensive clothing, or jewelry. Instead, their beauty was to be seen in the inner person. Virtuous wisdom. We are who we are by the grace of God. The kind of beauty that lasts is the beauty that reflects an inward heart of submission and a love for God and His people. As we grow older, the evidence of age will begin to appear. This is a natural process, a result of the fall of mankind. But it is our wisdom, gentleness, and our peaceful submission to God that will continue to make us attractive after the physical beauty fades away. In other words, if our beauty is only skin deep, there is no real lasting beauty to be found. Once we have these truths planted deep in our heart, we are ready to pursue the opportunities that come to travel this journey in the most effective and productive way. Our pursuit of a virtuous way of life becomes stress-free and fruitful when we absolutely surrender to Him. We are automatically beautiful in the sight of God, His created masterpiece. He made us that way, and His word speaks of us in this manner. It's God's desire to display His masterpiece in its original intended beauty and splendor. As a virtuous woman, you express the beauty of your Creator because you are His masterpiece. We are women. We are virtuous women, and we are graced by God to be so.

0: 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Well, I hope to hear from you soon, and I hope that you'll join me again for Do the Word. Until next time, this is David Stafford praying that God richly bless your life and reminding you to be not a hearer only, but a doer of the Word.
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0: Hi, this is David Stafford. Let me welcome all of our first-time listeners and those of you who tune us in for our teaching broadcast simply entitled Do the Word. We get that from James 1:22, but be doers of the word and not hearers only, deceiving your own selves. Not only is it important to hear the word, it's also important to do the word, because only the truth that is applied is transforming. These teachings are designed to perfect the saints, according to Ephesians chapter 4, verses 11 and 12, and he gave some apostles and some prophets, some evangelists, some pastors and teachers, for the perfecting of the saints, for the work of the ministry, for the edifying of the body of Christ. Today, we interrupt our regularly scheduled programming, already in progress.
1: But I'm just thankful that it's in me. The word is in me, and that when God gives me something, I take it and I go with it. I just, because he's given me something because he wants to bless me and allow me to be a blessing. You know, we are to bless people and be a blessing. We are to be blessed and be a blessing. That's what I'm trying to say. So I thank the Lord that he knows why he's doing it, when it's really necessary to be manifested and to be performed. And everything that we do is not really for us. It's for other people. And he prepares us to do what he wants us to do because he knows our future. He knows our purpose. And he started out where we are, but he expects us to grow where he wants to take us. Because he's a God of increase, a God of growth. Now, when we started out with relationships, of course, we dealt with four specific ones: questionable, unrealistic, conditional, and unconditional. And I trust that you've been looking at your notes and going over it and allowing this new understanding to be manifested in your life in such a way that it's making a difference. Yes. Now, he gave me something. We discussed two relationships and how it was dealt with. We looked at Sarah and Hagar. Then we looked at Hannah and Penina. Sarah dealt with her relationship through the flesh. And of course, we got Ishmael. Ishmael means flesh. And then we looked at Hannah. She dealt with her relationship through the Lord. We all need a Penina in our life. A Penina means that someone that drives you to the Lord. We want to always deal with our situations by being driven to the Lord. He gave me something else, another type of relationship. We dealt firstly more with the relationship dealing with us personally. So now we want to look at some relationships dealing with us outside of ourselves. And I called it substitute relationships. These are substitute relationships. What does substitute mean? It means a person or thing that takes the place of someone or something else. A substitute. We can always look at substitutes. We have a lot of substitutes in our lives. We have family, friends, cars, objects. You know, people worship their cars. They got to wash it and keep it clean. Even I went to someone's house, I remember years ago, and they had white carpet, white furniture. You had to take your shoes off when you got in the door. You couldn't really, you knew you was in a place that you could not call home and be comfortable. You knew that. So actually, I stopped going. Girl, you don't come over anymore. I said, no. I really don't. Some people just stop going, but the Lord, that's how he used me, impressed me to share with her why. No, it didn't go over well. So since I had already stopped going, that was a good thing because she didn't want me to come over anymore anyway. And then I had a friend once that she loved her cats. She worshipped her cats. I went to a house once and my children, we was all sitting on her, and the cat was walking across the back of the couch. That didn't go over too well with me. Then I was starting to back off, you know, and we were standing in the kitchen one time and the cat was on top of the refrigerator and was hitting at me with his claws and was pulling my hair, you know, just hitting at me. The cat knew I didn't like her. Let's just be for real. The cat knew I didn't like her. because she didn't stay to herself. She violated my space, you know, jump all on me, you know, and can on. Well, anyway, I didn't realize it was the cat at first. Well, when I, you know, when something on you, you just fan it. So I fanned it, and I didn't realize how strong I fanned. I hit that cat that flew across the room. Needless to say, that was another relationship gone. Substitute relationships. What are we using to substitute for God? You know, he made us for intimacy. Of course, it was for him. He made us for relationships. Of course, it was for him. He made us to communicate. Of course, it is to him. He made us for these things that we desire substitutes for. Why? Because it satisfies the flesh. To have that proper and godly and right relationship with the Lord, it cost us something. It cost us our comfort zones. It cost us something. But what is it? It's a counterfeit. And what is a counterfeit? An imitation of something else with intent to deceive. Counterfeit. An imitation of something else with the intent to deceive. So you know where that takes us to? The deceiver. We know who that is. He comes to steal, kill, and destroy because he's a deceiver. He makes the wrong thing look right. Amen. And it can look right for a while. But the problem is it can't hold it. But it will not sensitive to the spirit, if we're not keen in the things of God, we'll miss the deception and get drawn in and think it's right. Now, is that not deception? And what is deception? To make something look like it's right, it's true, it's good. In other words, we believe something that is not true. Deception. So, we have a substitute. Something that takes the place of something else. We have a counterfeit, an imitation of something else with the intent to deceive. Then we have deception itself that make you believe something that is not true. So we know that everything in the kingdom of darkness is a counterfeit. It takes everything that God has done and turn it into bad, to pull you in, to deceive you. The absence of a relationship with the Lord, which brings light, is the absence of truth. A substitute is the absence of the real thing and the truth. And it's because it's deception, it's not really reality. So what does Satan do? He makes things more appealing. And because we're more flesh than spirit, we're drawn into it. He makes the substitute more appealing and it draws us in. So we know what relationship is, two or more people, how we behave, how we talk, how we communicate, how we deal with each other, friendships and relationships and family and all those things, and the way in which we connect. Now, if we're connected to the wrong thing, it can't be good. Because the scripture says, and let's go there. 1 Corinthians 15:33. What does it say? It says, be not deceived. And we've just found out what deception is. What being deceived is. Believing something that is not true. Be not deceived. Evil communications corrupt good manners. Be not deceived. And we know that when we're deceived, we're not walking in truth. We're going on and we think we're right. So it's hard to turn a person from going in the wrong direction when they think they're right. That's difficult. Then they get mad at you because you see the truth, but they don't want to believe it, nor do they want to accept it. What does that say? We walk in unrighteousness when we do that. Let's go to James 1, 24. First, James 1, 23. Okay. James 1, 20. The Lord just gave me, it's not even in my notes, so. For the wrath of man worketh not the righteousness of God. Going in our own way. Doing everything that we think is right in our own eyes. Wherefore, lay apart all filthiness and superfluity of naughtiness and receive the meekness, the engrafted word, which is able to save your souls. It will keep you. So the word says, be ye doers of the word and not hearers only, deceiving your own selves. So if you're not a doer of the word, you're doing what? You're deceiving yourself. You don't have to turn to this, but it made me think about 1 John. So I'll just read it for you. 1 John says, we know that whosoever is born of God sinneth not, but he that is begotten of God keepeth himself. And that wicked one toucheth him not. So we don't give place to the devil. Because he brings those substitute relationships. Things that we think is right and true, but it's not. We're back in James 1, looking at verse 23. If any be a hearer of the word and not a doer, he is like unto a man beholding his natural face in a glass. For he beholdeth himself and goeth his way, and straightway forgetteth what manner of man he is. We were made to be spiritual people. But whoso looketh into the perfect law of liberty and continueth therein, he being not a forgetful hearer, but a doer of the work, this man shall be blessed in his deeds. If any man among you seem to be religious, and bridle not his tongue, but deceiveth his own heart, this man's religion is vain. Substitute, verse 27, pure religion and undefiled before God and the Father is this, to visit the fatherless, the widows in their affliction, and to keep himself. This is where I want to get you to. Unspotted from the world. Keeps himself unspotted from the world. Now let's look at this. I want to write these scriptures because this wasn't in my notes. And this is the way the Lord's going. And it right apropos, you'll find out in just a minute. Unspotted from the world. Let me put it down here. Unspotted from the world. It takes me right where I'm going. I love it. Unfortunately, we're just satisfied with knowing God. Unfortunately, we're satisfied with knowing there is a God, but not knowing God. We'll do just enough to get by. And that keeps us in deception. Because we're turning the right direction, but because we're not consistent, because we're not faithful, we're easily swayed back to the wrong things, to the substitute. Remember, believe in something that is not true. Now, a lot of the problem is in the relationships, we're lonely. And you know what loneliness is in my definition? An absence of purpose. We don't know who we are. We don't know what we're supposed to be doing. So we're doing anything that comes our way. Anything that makes us feel good. Anything that we think we can do. Loneliness is an absence of purpose. That's my definition of loneliness. An absence of purpose. So we are attracted to the wrong things. Because when you know your purpose, everything you do is headed toward that direction, is to do what you need to do to fulfill your purpose. Amen. What does that do when you have an absence of purpose? You attract certain type of people. That brings the substitute to your door. Amen. Now, we know common things, and we look at, and certain things we don't look at, we look at it for other people. You know, husbands, you know, wives, they cheat or whatever else they do. They shop, and all these things are substitutes. We get relationships with the wrong thing. We don't think about it as that, but that's exactly what it is, because we attach ourselves. Relationship is an attachment, is a connection. What are we connected to? Children, they connect themselves to games, substitute relationship. We would connect ourselves to cars, drugs, alcohol. And we're back to what I was saying about getting to where I'm going. James 1:27. Pure religion and undefiled before God and the Father is this: to visit the fatherless and the widows in their afflictions, and to keep himself unspotted from the world. Now, why am I harping on this? Because the one main thing that I looked at and it brought to my attention is this. Mainly Facebook, websites, internet. These things we attach ourselves to. And it's a substitute. It takes up our time. It deals with our emotions. And from what I have heard, it causes some people to kill themselves. Some people to destroy. We destroy people with these vices. These are applications that enable us to create and share content or to participate in social network. Substitute relationship. You may not see it that way, but that's what it is. We'll focus on social network. We're attached to the social network. We have a relationship with the social network. We can't eat, we can't drink, we can't do things because we got to get back to social network. Husbands come home, their wives been on television, social network. House is not clean, food not cooked, social network. You're on your job, you're sneaking on the internet. I mean, we think about what I'm saying. We don't think about that, but it's a substitute. We're still searching and looking for something that really only God can fill. Now, I want to look at a little background here, because we do a lot of things and we don't even know where it comes from. We don't know how it got started. So that's like, as my husband would say, using a butter knife as a screwdriver. It can only take you so far. You're using something for the wrong thing, and you will not get the proper results. You just can't, because it wasn't meant for that. Social media originated by a Harvard College student in 2004 to share short messages and update others on the campus. It grew, became an avenue to upload pictures, videos to family, locate friends, colleagues, to share information. It grew even more. The corporate world uses it for advertisements and other things and to communicate with workers. That grew to what? Facebook, Instagram, Twitter, emails, texts, YouTube, MySpace, and I could go on. When I started really looking at it, I had to just stop. I stopped at 353 social networks. A substitute. There's enough of it out there for all of us to get attached to something. It connects you to different cultures, it connects you to different ages, and it will change your belief system. It will do that. I saw websites for 13-year-olds, 13 to 17, 13 to 19. Now that kind of messed with me, because what can a 19-year-old successfully tell a 13-year-old if it's not of God. Amen. You grow up too fast. They had websites for males only, females only, gays. I mean, it was just unreal. The vastness, and I had no idea how broad this thing was. Moms, to be moms. I mean, I can go on and on and on. But what is it? It's all substitute. Now, it's all right to, you know, socialize and do something, but when it takes up all of your time, when it destroys relationships, when you, that's who you communicate with. You put your business out there. Now, that's a problem. I got a phone call about someone that saw something on Facebook about one of my children. I said, oh, my God. I didn't know that. I said, yeah, Lord, I'm going to look at this stuff. This. And the timing was perfect. It was just perfect. So what is it? I said, it's a place to vent, to find common ground with others that either agree, disagree, or can be sympathetic with your problem. It ain't helping your problem. It's making it worse. Birds of a feather flock together. The blind leading the blind. And we can go on. It's demeaning. It's open to undesirables. It's open to predators. I mean, we open ourselves up to substitute situations. And this is the thing that is so ironic about it. We always end up going back to God when we finish with that insanity. Amen. We do, because he's the only one that can heal our hurts. He's the only one that can help us through it. Right. He's the only one that can give us peace about it. But this is the problem that I found with substitute relationships, especially social media. There's no accountability. None. We can say what we want, do what we want, and they are over there. So what does that say? We throw our rock and hide our hands. Amen. The interaction on social media is not personal. There's no personal contact. It's an absence of touch, feel, and dealing with issues. We really can't deal with issues. I mean, if you want a household, and this is what there is no way on God's green earth my husband and I are going to have issues, and I'm going to put it on Facebook. That's an open door. Then if you say something I don't like, I'm mad at you. Well, I invited you into my business. That is insanity. Why? Because they don't have the proper relationship at home like they need. God is not there like he needs to be. The world has taken the place of relationships. In the homes, what? Televisions. Every room, if it's affordable, has a television. Even sitting at the table gets testy because they have their cell phones. They're texting. And gulping down their food. There's no communication. Even when we're on the street, we often run into things or something fall out the sky and it'll knock us out. You know why? Because our head is in our cell phones. What happened? I'm just getting up off the ground. And the first thing we think, where's my phone? Oh, God. Can you see how this is a substitute of really being personal, really working out your issues with each other? There's no more connection with your loved ones, with people. Even I ministered to a woman a few months ago. She got a text with someone, and because I don't know what it was, but she read it all wrong. She was messed up for 2 weeks. Instead of getting back with the person to find out what they really meant, you know, sometimes we deal with situations and people according to where we are, sometimes at that moment. So what we do, we filter what comes our way through that hurt, that pain, that frustration, that disappointment. And it's taken all out of content. Unfortunately, it is even in the church. The scripture says in Hebrews 10:25, let's go there. Hebrews 10:25. Hebrews 10:25 says, not forsaking the assembly of ourselves together as the manner of some is, but exhorting one another to so much the more as ye see the day approaching. We've stopped going to church. We got television. We got our friend to tell her what they do today. Substitutes. Texting, substitute to even talk on the phone now. I mean, it's evolving, people. We got to really see what's going on. The day is coming. We will be so separated. When the enemy rise up, we won't know where to turn. We won't trust each other so that we can support and help each other get through the situation. And it's all a ploy. But if we don't draw near to God, that's our real true relationships. And he tell us, Isaiah 45:20. Let's look at that before we go to this other scripture that I have on mind. We just read Hebrews 10:25. Not forsaking the assembling of ourselves together to exhort one another. That's part of the purpose, to exhort one another. Isaiah 45:20 says, assemble yourselves and come, draw near together, ye that are escaped of the nation.

0: allow you, it's like withdrawal symptoms. Detox. I mean, seriously, try it. I mean, for yourself. Just try it. Anything that has, you think had you have it, it really has you.
1: Amen.
0: It's deception. They've drawn themselves together and they're doing the right thing, they think. But it's a God that cannot save. These things we're involved with can't help us, can't save us. But we deceive to think it's saving us because we're satisfied. So what does that say? It's saying that we're drawn to others and we're drawn to other things except God. But the scripture tells us clearly, James 4:8. James 4:8. Draw nigh to God, and he will draw nigh to you. Cleanse your hands, ye sinners, and purify your hearts, ye double-minded. We're double-minded. We give God a little of our time, but we expect a whole lot more from him. We're double-minded with these substitute relationships. Psalm 73:28. But it is good for me to draw near to God. I have put my trust in the Lord God that I may declare all thy works. If we don't draw near to God, the works we will declare are the works of sin, the works of flesh. And it would not take us where we want to go. Douglas and I was talking earlier, and he made the statement. We do the wrong things now, thinking we're going to the right place, but when we don't do what we're supposed to do, when we get where we thought we was going, we're going to be doing the same thing then. But we're not going to be able to help ourselves. We won't be in a place to make a decision not to be there. We're talking kingdom now. The kingdom of God is not meat or drink, but righteousness, peace, joy, and the Holy Ghost. It's a lot of other things, but it's righteousness first. And if we're not seeking first the righteousness, then we're pulling a cart before the horse, deceiving ourselves. We've learned that deception is something that we believe is true. And it's not. Now, what am I saying about all these things? It deadens our ability to communicate with God, with each other, and with ourselves. It's deception. And it has become our idols. That's where our time is, our energy. And as I said before, if you don't believe it, cut yourself off from it. And watch the withdrawal symptoms. So just to go over what we've talked about substitute. Something that takes the place of something or someone. Counterfeit. An imitation of something else with the intent to deceive and deceive. Believing something that is not true. I thank God for using me and showing me this. Because nothing I stand here to give you is for you. It's for me. It starts with me first. It starts with me first. I have some things that I do what I'm supposed to do, but in the back of my mind, there's something else I want to do. Can't wait to get to it. Sometimes hurry up and do what I'm doing so I can get to it. I'm just telling you the truth. Then I go back and realize I have to do what I was doing the first time again because I wasn't focused to do it right then. So it takes me longer. And don't let my husband ask me, did you do so and so and so and so? He know I can't lie. but if I could go on Facebook and say, my husband asked me a question and I didn't do it, you know. But no. Where's our focus? Do we have the right relationship, the proper relationship? Where's our relationship with the Lord? It's all back to the same thing.

0: our relationship with the Lord and our relationship with ourselves. Do we go after other gods? Because see, you know, we really don't even look at it as being God. But it is. We worship it because it has us. We're drawn to it. And we're not satisfied. And we think we deserve it. We do. When I have my ice cream, I think I deserve my ice cream. If my husband take me to Walmart, don't buy me ice cream, I'm looking at him cockeyed. I am. It's the truth. That ice cream got me. I like that McDonald's ice cream cone. So if it makes me get upset with him, that thing got me. So the last time we went to Walmart, did I ask or say anything about ice cream?
1: No, but you looked that way.
0: Oh yeah, believe it. One thing at a time. I'm taking baby steps. I did look that way, boy, I tell you. But I'm practicing what I'm preaching here. I'm weaning myself to see what. It's the truth. See, I thought about it, but see, this word was keeping me. I ain't say I didn't want it. I just said I chose to maintain order in myself. To resist. Oh, God. And because I knew he was looking, I almost looked at him, was all the way back like this here, but. Because he was looking, I just said, I just got a quick look over there. But that's why it's imperative that we learn to not preach what we practice what we preach. And that's what I desire and endeavor to do. This word is I ain't got up yet. I'm still on the floor. Y'all just don't see me over there. I'm on the floor. Because there's a few other things that I'm decided to resist, wean myself off of. Because it had me and I had no idea. I just thought it was okay. I deserve it. Have taken our last dollar and bought an ice cream. You know that ain't right. It's not. then we have a need and I look at him all crazy. But my flesh has said, you fool. I'm happy. And you ain't. So let's think about those substitute things that keep us from. And see, then we get ready to pray, and then the devil say, he laughing at us. He bring all that stuff back to our mind that we know we was wrong when we did it. That we knew we shouldn't have been over there, or we should have been doing this and we was doing that. That's right. That's right. And we want to do, like I say, do just enough to get by and give God the glory. And it's not right. Praise God.

0: 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Well, I hope to hear from you soon, and I hope that you'll join me again for Do the Word. Until next time, this is David Stafford praying that God richly bless your life and reminding you to be not a hearer only.
1: What gospel is this? Jesus said that the gospel of the kingdom shall be preached.
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just sing this bridge again. But let's sing it over the dark, lost, dying places, particularly in our city. I just feel like we're just supposed to just sing over our city, sing over the dark places in our city. The God of miracles, the God who was and is to come, the power of the risen one. She hurt her foot. She's fine. But I was just so impacted being in the ER. And I felt the presence of the Lord so strongly. And this whole night, I felt like we're supposed to sing. Just sing. Sing over those regions. Sing over those places. Sing like the God of miracles. We're singing in the ER rooms. And I just feel like we're just supposed to do that. So let's just lift our voices. The God who was and is to come. Let's just begin to sing to these places.

0: Hi, this is David Stafford. Let me welcome all of our first-time listeners and those of you who tune us in for our teaching broadcast simply entitled Do the Word. We get that from James 1:22, but be doers of the word and not hearers only, deceiving your own selves. Not only is it important to hear the word, it's also important to do the word, because only the truth that is applied is transforming. These teachings are designed to perfect the saints, according to Ephesians chapter 4, verses 11 and 12, and he gave some apostles and some prophets, some evangelists, some pastors and teachers for the perfecting of the saints, for the work of the ministry, for the edifying of the body of Christ. Today, we interrupt our regularly scheduled programming to share with you a special excerpt from our teaching series entitled The Kingdom of God.
1: There are many who are drafted, but not all of them make it through boot camp. The scripture says to make your calling and election sure. So I want to encourage the ministers and all of us that are here today, let's not settle for just being called. There are a lot of ministers who have been called and they've run out to do a work. You know, if you call your child, he don't just run and do what you want him to do. You call them and they get direction and they become empowered with the Father's will to do the work. So many are called, but few are chosen. So we have to set our heights higher than just being a man or a woman of God. You know, you can go on the internet and get ordination. You can get a license.
2: Yeah, yeah, sure.
1: There are people who are in the career of being a pastor. Oh, I'm in between jobs. I see they got an opening on that church. I think I'll be a pastor. That's what I'll do. And believe it or not, my wife and I know incidents where there were pastors pastoring people and the pastor was not saved. Please make sure the pastor is saved. Okay? Check him out, you know. So if we're going to make a difference in this culture that is now accepting same-sex marriage, if we're going to make a difference, we have to be that light that's set upon a hill. We have to distinguish ourselves from what the world calls the norm. And if we're going to do that, we have to be more than a man or a woman of God. We have to

0: this is adultery. He said, I don't see shacking up in the Bible. And because he didn't see the term shacking up, he thought it was all right. He's having, this is his second child with this woman that he's not married to. See, there has to be a righteous standard. You see, he's not going to bring judgment on the world, but he is going to bring judgment on the church. The scripture says that Noah was a preacher of righteousness. And because of Noah's righteous life, it set a standard where God judged the world because of his life. And if we're going to bring the judgment of God, if we're going to see the power of God deal with the forces of darkness in this corrupt world, we're going to have to walk in righteousness. People say, well, Brother Stafford, I'm already the righteousness of God in Christ Jesus. Yeah, that's legal. But if you don't walk in righteousness on a daily basis, you disqualify yourself for kingdom resources.
1: All right.
0: You see, God has many, many, many children, and he loves them all. But God's not pleased with them all. Someone asked me a question a couple years ago. They said, Brother Stafford, what's your definition of success? How do you distinguish success in being a Christian? I said, that's simple. Success is pleasing God. The scripture says, if God be for you, who can be against you? The scripture tells us that God will make our enemies to be at peace with us when our ways please him. So success is pleasing God. Listen, if God is pleased with your life, it don't matter what happens around you, because God's got your back, he got your front, he got you up, he got you down. Why? Because he's pleased with us. We read in the Gospels, we see Jesus going to John the Baptist to be baptized. John had a serious issue with that. He said, you are coming to me? Look, I need some of what you got. You coming to me to be baptized? Jesus said, suffer it to be so, because we must fulfill all righteousness. Now, what actually was happening in this exchange? Jesus was sinless. Everybody else who was at John's baptism were being baptized, repenting of their sins. Jesus was sinless. So Jesus was not confessing sins and being baptized, but he was there to fulfill all righteousness. John had an issue because he said, you're greater than I am, and you're coming to me. But it wasn't an issue of who was the greatest and who was the smallest. It was a matter of positioning. You know, in order to have authority, you have to be under authority, right? John the Baptist was the forerunner of Christ. In other words, John was the authority that the Father already had in the earth. And so for Jesus to fulfill his assignment, he had to submit himself to the authority that was already in the earth in order to come into divine order in the kingdom.
1: Amen.
0: In other words, Jesus had to submit himself to his own authority so he could come under the authority of himself. Jesus is God, right? So we not only have to be Christians, saints. You know, Christians come in all flavors now. You got homosexual Christians, you got lesbian Christians, you got all kinds of Christians. As a matter of fact, being a Christian now does not have the gravity that it had years ago.
1: Amen.
0: One of the reasons why it doesn't is because they've seen so much hypocrisy in the church. You see, people in the world may not know the truth, but they know when something's wrong. When they see us living the same way they live, they don't want what we got, because I already got that.
1: Amen.
0: They need to see something different. They need to see a people who are walking in righteousness, a people who are not just talking about sanctification and talking about holiness, but they can see the holiness in their life. Now, one of the things that I believe that the church has done, that I believe that God is about to do a shift with, and we saw an example of that in Fort Smith, Arkansas. God is about to make a shift in the way that we communicate with people. We got a lot of big fancy words in the Bible.

0: that we like to just throw around, and we dazzle people because they don't know what it means, and we know we all that. As my wife said, we all that in a bag of chips at the buffet bar. God wants to simplify this thing because there's a religious spirit that wants to keep people in bondage, but as ministers of righteousness and holy men and women of God, we've got to go into the places where people are bound, and we've got to give them the truth in a simple form. You can't be throwing around religious words and expect people to understand. They just don't understand it. So I'm going to share with you tonight, because as that sister gave her testimony about how she's ministering to people who are in trouble. They're in trouble. Sickness has got their body. They're in trouble. We have to be able to bring a simple word to them. As she was saying, we can preach to them, but if they don't believe it, and you can't believe in something you don't understand. So we've got to make it simple. And not only that, we have to grow to the point to where we're at a level where we have got delivered and we are maintaining our deliverance. No more up and down Christians. No more waving back and forth Christians. We have to get our deliverance and we have to maintain it. And I want to share some things with you today that I've been sharing with our fellowship. A real word. Not something that's going to tickle your ears and you make you happy, but a word that's going to not only show you the way to do it, but to apply it in your life on a daily basis so that we can walk in righteousness, so that we can walk in holiness. What I've been finding out in my study of the scripture is that holiness and sanctification are not necessarily doctrines. I know we teach the doctrine of holiness, the doctrine of sanctification. But you know what? Nobody understands it. They hear it, but they don't understand it. And because they don't understand it, they put balls in their hair and they wear long dresses and they don't wear jewelry and they don't drink coffee. And they clean up the outside, but on the inside, they're like dead men's bones. You see, because sanctification has to do with the inner cleansing of the heart, not the outside of the apparel. Amen. What I found out is that sanctification and holiness are actually byproducts of righteousness. In other words, if you live a righteous life on a day-to-day basis, the fruit of sanctity will begin to develop in your life. You don't have to do anything but just walk in righteousness, and you don't even have to do that by yourself because the Lord says he leads you in the paths of righteousness. All right. And get this, he don't do it for you. He does it for his name's sake. So if we walk in righteousness on a day-to-day basis, the fruit of sanctity will show up in our lives. If we walk in righteousness on a day-to-day basis, holiness, the fruit of holiness, will show up in our lives. The problem is that we're trying to do something that the Lord wants to do in our life himself, but we've got to allow him to do it. I want to look, first of all, in 1 Thessalonians, 1 Thessalonians chapter 5 and verse number 23. And the very God of peace sanctify you wholly. I pray, God, your whole spirit, soul, and body be preserved blameless until the coming of our Lord Jesus Christ. Faithful is he that calleth you. Now, you need to underline this. Who also what? Will do it. Who gonna sanctify us and make us holy? The Lord is going to do it. We don't do it. He does it. But the problem is the church said that we got to do it. If we could have saved ourselves, we would have done that, right? Amen. If we could have delivered ourselves, we would have done that, right? Yes. Here's an announcement. We cannot sanctify ourselves. Right. He has to do it. So it says that he will do it. Now, over in Colossians 1:13, we're not going to go over there. I'll just paraphrase it. The scripture says that we have been delivered from the power of darkness and we have been translated into the kingdom of his dear son. Now, there is a teaching about the Old Testament kingdom under Israel. When we read the Old Testament, we see a people who had a covenant with God. And because they had a covenant with God, they were able to overcome all sorts of odds and obstacles. They were able to defeat their enemies. They were to overcome sickness and disease and everything that came against them. And what we were actually seeing when we saw these miraculous things that Moses did, that Daniel did, that David did, what we were actually seeing is a manifestation of the kingdom of God.
1: Amen.
0: We were seeing demonstrations of the kingdom of God. Jesus told the nation of Israel in the Gospels, he said, that the kingdom will be taken from you and given to a nation bringing forth fruit. Israel lost the kingdom and now the kingdom has been given to the ecclesia, the church. So that was the kingdom past. But the kingdom of God is an eternal kingdom. And in eternity, eternity expands the past, the present, and the future. There is coming, when Christ returns, what's called a millennial kingdom. This is when Christ is going to set up his kingdom on the earth and the overcomers are going to rule and reign with him for 1,000 years. That is a kingdom that Paul said he wanted to attain to a resurrection so that he could be in that kingdom. So that's the kingdom that's coming, future. But Colossians 1:13 tells us that there is a kingdom now. If you're born again this morning, you've been delivered from the power of darkness. This is something that has already transpired, and you've been translated into the kingdom of his dear son. And so we are actually in the kingdom now. Jesus said, when they asked him, tell us, when will the kingdom come? He says, the kingdom don't come with natural perception. He said, the kingdom is within you. Amen. When we show up as kingdom people, we give people options that they didn't have before we came. When we show up as kingdom people, we are able to release what the king has given us out of our spirit that brings blessings that they didn't know were available. The Bible says, out of your belly shall flow rivers of living water.
1: Amen.
0: We have the ability to release that kingdom from within. But I want to show you in scripture this morning how as ministers, as ambassadors of Christ, we have to not only be delivered, we have to stay delivered, and we have to walk in righteousness. We have to walk in it. That means, you know, as leaders, we can't be up and down, in and out, sliding here and sliding there. We've got to maintain our deliverance, and we've got to walk in this thing. Go over to Psalms. The 23rd Psalm, this is a very familiar Psalm, but I want to grab a principle here to show you what the Lord is saying to us. The 23rd Psalm, many of us know this Psalm by heart, but I want you to grab the principles because these will be principles that you will use from now on as the Lord leads you and deals with you. I want to show you how to apply this living way to our lives so that we can walk in righteousness. Notice what he says. The Lord is my shepherd. I shall not want. He maketh me to lie down in green pastures. He leadeth me beside the still waters. He restoreth my soul. He leadeth me in the paths of righteousness for his name's sake. He says, he restoreth our soul. We've done a teaching on the recreated human spirit and also the spirit, the soul, and the body. When we got born again, our spirit was recreated. It's as holy as it will ever be. And Jesus lives in our spirit. And then in Ephesians 1:13, it says that we've been sealed by the Holy Spirit.
1: Yeah, yeah.
0: So it can't be contaminated. Now, when this scripture talks about him restoring our soul, it's talking about the area of our mind, our will, and our emotions. These are places that are not fully delivered. But it says that the shepherd restores our soul. When you restore something, you take it back to its original form. You can't restore something beyond what it was in the beginning. And when God created everything, including man who became a living soul, the scripture says he looked at everything and he said, it's good. It's all good. But after the fall, something happened to man. The enemy perpetrated his being and he became wounded and he became infiltrated with a virus called sin. This virus spread throughout the entire human race. When Christ came, he came and he saved our spirit. We are a spirit. We have a soul and we live in a body. Our spirit man was saved and it became holy, but in order for sanctity to come in our lives, our soul has to be delivered. We have issues in our soul. We have toxic thoughts in our soul. We have toxic emotions in our soul. We have things that are happening in us that ain't holy at all. And people who don't understand what's happening in religion, they think that, you know, I got to come and get saved all over again. Obviously, I ain't got what the pastor got because yesterday I felt like doing what I know I wasn't supposed to do. Now, I want us to understand this because leaders, ministers, women, men, holy men and women of God, we're going to have to give this to people. We're going to have to serve it up to them so it's a meal that they can digest, that they can understand it, they can eat it. And once they understand it, they'll be able to walk in it. Amen. Now, notice what he says here. He says, he restoreth my soul. He leadeth me in the paths of righteousness for his name's sake. Look at somebody and say, it ain't about you. Now, you're going to benefit from the process, but it ain't really about you. It's about his namesake. You see, God created us in his own image, right? God is the creator. He is the manufacturer. If you have an iPad or iPhone, if you turn it over, there's a picture of an apple on the back of it. You ever seen that? That is an image of the manufacturer. And what they do is they guarantee that iPhone or that iPad that if you operate this according to the manual, it will work properly for you. They are so possessed with giving you a product that works that they even give you a warranty and a guarantee that it's going to work. They tell you, don't operate it near water. Keep it out the sun. And they tell you this stuff. They don't tell you why. And then they say, if you operate it outside of these rules, you void your warranty.
1: Wait a minute.
0: When they get a customer who has a problem with their product, they will let you send it back to them. They will pay the freight. They will pay the shipping and they will ship it back to you. They say, we will either repair it or we will give you a new one. These people don't even know you. They don't know you. And they ain't just being good to you. You know what they're doing? They're protecting their namesake. Because if we get enough people who get on the internet and start talking about the iPad ain't no good, what's that going to do? That's going to hurt their reputation as a manufacturer, which is going to deal with their bottom line. Right? Well, the scripture says that you've been created in the image of God. God wants you to function the way he engineered and programmed you to function. And he says, if anything gets in the way of that happening, I'm going to do a work in your life and it ain't going to be for you. It's going to be for my name's sake.
1: Come on.
0: See, God got a reputation. We have to win. I say to folks, I said, look, we play until I win. Why is that? Because my daddy owned the ballpark, he owned the bat, he owned the ball, he owned the umpire, he owned the stadium. So it ain't no three strikes and I'm out. We play till I win. You have a little child, you know, just got a ball and bat and you trying to get let him get a hit. You just keep throwing until he win. That's the way we're designed. The scripture says that he always causes us to triumph in Christ. So we keep swinging till we win. Sometimes we stop swinging. We don't take enough swings. We give up. Oh, I can't do this. No, scripture said you can do all things through Christ. Problem is that you trying to do it. And the scripture plainly says that he works in you both to will and to do of his good pleasure. The problem is we got to get our eyes off of us. And this is a hard word here. We got to die. You got to die, saints. What am I talking about? I'm talking about self. Self has to die. Self don't want to die. And you know the reality of it? God has already concluded us dead in Christ, but we refuse to die. So look at this. He says that he's leading us in the paths of righteousness for his name's sake. God has a reputation that he wants to get through your life. But he can only do it if we cooperate. And I'm going to show you this. In your recreated human spirit, there are three what some call organs. You may want to write this down. Number one is your conscience. Now, contrary to popular belief, your conscience ain't in your brain. It's in your spirit. Number one is your conscience. Number two is the intuition. You ever heard somebody say, you know, something told me not to do that? Or people will say, I had a gut feeling. You know, that's where your spirit is. It's in your gut. Out of your belly shall flow rivers of living water. Not out of your brain, not out of your head. So we have the conscience, we have the intuition, and then we have communion. Scripture says, they that worship God must worship him in spirit and in truth. There is an organ within your recreated human spirit that gives you the ability to worship God in the spirit. Now, this is David in the 23rd Psalm who's talking about his shepherd. He said, he make me lay down in places I don't want to lay down in. You ever thought, Lord, we don't need to stay here. And the Lord said, lay down, just be still. My wife say, you have two options. You can obey willingly or unwillingly. Now, what we want to do is don't let the Lord drag you to the point and let you go through so much that the only thing you can do is obey. No, we want to get this right up front this year. So that we can walk in this righteousness. Now, in the 23rd Psalm, what we see is David talking about his shepherd, right? Go with me over to Proverbs 8, and we want to see what the shepherd says about himself. Proverbs chapter 8. Proverbs chapter 8 and verse number 20. Notice what it says. I lead in the way of righteousness in the midst of the paths of judgment. That's the same thing that David was saying, right? David said he did it for his name's sake. Now look what the shepherd says in verse number 23. That I may cause those that love me to inherit substance, and I will fill their treasures. The shepherd is saying the same thing that David said over in the book of Psalms. David said that the shepherd did it for his name's sake. The shepherd says, I'm leading in the paths of righteousness, in the midst of the paths of judgment, that I may cause those that love me to inherit substance, and I will fill their treasures. Now, I want you to write this down. Just because you were born again does not make resources from the kingdom of God automatic in your life. In order to gain resources and to live under an open heaven, you have to walk in righteousness. Right. When we walk in righteousness, the heavens are open. And the king takes personal responsibility for our lives. If you don't walk in righteousness, if you live any old kind of life as a saint of God, then the heavens over you become brass. God still loves you, but you don't have access to his resources because you're not pleasing to him. We see this principle very vividly after Jesus got baptized by John. What did it say? It said that the heavens opened and they heard a voice, and God said, "This is my beloved son in whom I'm well pleased." The principle is when you walk in righteousness, the heavens are open. When you don't walk in righteousness, the resources to heaven are closed. Now, God isn't up there watching everybody pulling a lever, say, "Oh, they ain't walking in righteousness. Let me shut the gate." He's not doing that. There are kingdom principles that are involved. Just like we don't have to pray that the sun come up every morning, "Oh, ha-da-da-ba-ba, let the sun shine today, Lord." No, there are principles that govern the sun shining every day and rising every day. God don't have to push a button. There are principles that are built into nature that caused that to happen. Right. Jesus said, "It is given unto us to understand the mysteries of the kingdom of God." Yeah. There are principles that operate this kingdom. And one of the principles is walking in righteousness. You know people that have been in the church for many years, they love the Lord and they still ain't no farther prospered in the Lord than they were when they first began. You say, "My goodness, what's wrong?" They think, "Well, it don't work." No, the issue is they're not walking in righteousness. They think they can be saved and live willy-nilly, whatever I want to do. You know, grace got this. I live by grace. Don't try to put me under the law. I ain't under the law. But if you read the epistles, all you see is Old Testament laws being distilled. You know what happens when you distill something? When you distill something, you bring it to its purest form.
2: Yeah, yeah.
0: You take out all the ingredients that contaminate it and you make it pure. What did Jesus do? He distilled. He said, "I didn't come to do away with the law. I came to fulfill it."
2: Yeah, yeah.
0: And what Jesus did was he took the Old Testament law and he distilled it to its purest form.
2: Yeah.
0: An example. You've heard that thou should not lust after a woman. But I say unto you, if you look on her and lust on her in your heart, you've already committed the sin. Now, people, they pride themselves, "I'm not under the law, I'm under the New Testament." Man, you had a better chance at keeping the Old Testament law than you got to keep this one. you bragging, but man, you need Jesus. After Jesus came, we needed him more now than we needed him before he came. Because even the Pharisees could boast, "I kept the law." The rich young ruler, he came and said, "Hey, I kept all that from my youth." This guy was doing pretty good because resources, it said he was a rich young ruler.
2: Yeah.
0: Resources was a indication of approval that you had walked in the righteousness of God under the law. So this guy was doing pretty good. His only problem was, man, your money got you now. You did right. You got to this money. Now you can't let it go. So let's look at this. He says that I may cause those that love me to inherit substance. Now, I asked a question several weeks ago. And if I asked the question here, everybody would raise their hand. If I asked how many of y'all love Jesus, everybody's hand would go up. And if you ask that question at any church, anywhere in the world, you say, "How many of y'all love Jesus?" Everybody say, "Yay, I love Jesus." And then if you ask people why they love Jesus, they would say, "You know, I was in the muck and the miry clay and Jesus came and saved me. Or I was on my bed of affliction and Jesus, he came and healed me. I was an alcoholic. I was a drug addict and Jesus took the taste for drugs and alcohol out of my life. That's the reason why I love Jesus." Isn't that right? Wasn't that what they would say?
2: Yeah.
0: But now think about it. We're saying that we love Jesus and Jesus is the one who came and did something for us. That I think that kind of proves that he loves us, don't it?
2: Amen.
0: If somebody out there in the mud and you got on your Sunday best, and you go out there in the mud and pull them out, I think that kind of proved that you love them, right?
2: Yeah, yeah.
0: So If we really want to understand, if we really love Jesus, we have to ask Jesus, don't we? Jesus said, if you love me, keep my commandments. See, this is a paradigm shift because many times we trick ourselves with religious talk. We think it means one thing, but it actually don't mean that. And until we see the truth, we can't walk in the truth. So let's read this based on the revelation of what we just got, okay? Look at this. Verse number 21. He says, that I may cause those that keep my commandments. That's what loving him means, right? See, we skip that. And we think, I love Jesus. I love him. Well, you love him so much, but ain't nothing happening in your life. Look like God done left you. Where's the anointing? Where's the grace? Where something should be happening, right? Why isn't it? Because they're not walking in righteousness. And when you don't walk in righteousness, the heavens are closed over you. God still loves you, but he doesn't give you kingdom resources. Why? Because he can't put honor on you because you ain't walking in righteousness.
3: All right.
0: Some people say, well, God, he's no respecter of person. Yeah, I'll tell you one thing. God loves righteousness.
3: Amen.
0: So let's read it again. Verse number 21. That I may cause those that keep my commandments to inherit substance, and I will fill their treasures. That's what he's really saying. Those that love him keeps his commandments. That's what Jesus said. It ain't about loving him because what he did for us. He said, loving me is keeping my commandments. I always give this example. If you know a person and they like apple pie, they love apple pie. Don't bring them cherry and tell them you love them. Well, I know you like apple pie, but they had cherry on sale, so here you go.
3: Wait a minute.
0: You don't love me, you love yourself. Because you didn't think I was worth buying apple pie for me. You was trying to save a couple of dollars so that you could perpetrate and pretend like you was loving me. Men, whatever your wife like, give her that. Don't bring her a substitute, okay? I'm trying to help you out now, okay? Bring her what she want, okay? Well, baby, I got this because this was on sale. My goodness, you should have left it in the store and just didn't buy anything, you know? Is that right, ladies? Okay. Now, let's go over, because I want you to see this principle. We got to make it plain. And the thing about it, ministers, is the scripture says we must be first partakers. In other words, this thing got to work in us before we can give it to other folk.
3: Yeah.
0: We are the testing ground, the proving ground. We are the beta test. We're the rollout. We're the touchstone. Go over to Philippians chapter 2. Because remember, we saw that sanctity comes from what the Lord does, not what we do. It says, he will do it. But one of the things that got to happen is we got to let him do it. We got to cooperate with him when he does it. Philippians chapter 2. And let's look at verse number 12. Wherefore, my beloved, as ye have always obeyed, not in my presence only, but now much more in my absence, work out your own salvation with fear and trembling. Now, Paul is talking to folks in the church that's already saved. And he's telling them to work their salvation out. Wait a minute, Paul. Look, we already born again up in here. But what was he talking about? He was talking about the salvation of their soul. You see, once we get born again, now we have to position ourselves so that our soul can be saved. And the saving of our soul is a continuative process. Now look at what he says here in verse number 13. For it is God which worketh in you. Who's doing the work? God is doing the work in you. Now look at what he says. Both. There's two things that he's doing. The work that God is doing in you to save your soul is twofold. He's working in you both to will, underline that in your Bible, and to do of whose good pleasure? It's his. Look at somebody say it's all about him.
3: It's all about
0: Now, in your soul, there are three organs. There's the mind, the will, and the emotions. When you asked Jesus to come into your life, when you heard the gospel, you could have either accepted it and got born again or rejected it and stayed the way you were, right? What did you do? You exercised your will. You said, yes, Lord, I believe that you died for my sin. Lord, please come into my heart. And what did he do? He came in there and cleaned up all that mess and you became a new creature, right? What did you do? You exercised your will. This is the same way our soul gets sanctified. You see, because what happens in our lives after we get born again, there are certain things that come up to irritate us. You know, things you can't do nothing about. Things you don't seem to have power over, and that thing just, and then, you know, and then you push it down, you kick it to the side, you say, I can't think about that, I'll be depressed for the next week. Well, my goodness, Lord, save me from this thing. And then you go through a period, and it kind of goes away. It ain't really gone, but it ain't in the forefront of your mind, and you know you can't just think about that thing because you can't go forward. But I want to share something with you. The Lord allows these things to come up in our lives so that he can deal with it.
4: All right.
0: The problem is that we don't understand that he's going to do the work and all we got to do is release our will.
4: All right. Oh, that's good.
0: You see, some saints, they're saved and they'll let Jesus in the living room of their life, but they don't want him in the bedroom. No, Jesus, don't go. No, don't go up in there, Jesus. No. And Jesus, stay out the kitchen, okay? Don't be telling me about how I'm eating. I've been eating chitlins, and my mama been eating chitlins, and we've been eating fatback and hog maws for years. Don't start dealing with me and my appetite. You know what the problem with that is? Is that he's the shepherd. He's the one that got to lead you through the paths of righteousness. And so sometimes when you're praying and you asking the Lord, Lord, please, I want you to do this. And you found the scripture. You know it's his will to do it, you know. And you know if you ask anything according to his will, he hears you. And if he hears you, you know that you had a petition that you desire in him. And then when you finish praying, God start talking about something totally different than what you're talking about. You say, well, wait a minute, Lord. Now, I was asking you about this, and he started talking about something over here on the other side. You know what the problem is? We don't realize that what we're asking for is connected to something else in our life. And when we don't have a revelation of it, we won't act on that other thing because we don't see the connection with going where we want to go. Look at somebody say, he the shepherd. He's got to lead you in the paths of righteousness. You ever did one of those puzzles where you look at a piece of paper and it's just all different kind of dots on there and you're supposed to connect the dots to make the picture? He knows how to connect the dots. And when we pray, we see what we want and we think it's this way. But he might say, no, turn around, go the other way. This is my goodness. But he the shepherd, right?
4: Yeah.
0: He's leading in the paths of righteousness for his namesake. Now, let's talk about how he does this. So when you leave here today, I'm going to tell you the Lord going to start dealing with you. You know why? Because you're getting revelation and you're getting understanding. Now, remember I said that there are three areas in your spirit. There's the conscience, there's the intuition, and then there is communion. When the Lord gets ready to deal with you and he's leading you in the paths of righteousness, what he does is he deals with your conscience. Your conscience will convict you. You know it wasn't right. I don't know why you did that. You know it wasn't right. And see, you know, because we charismatic, we want to bind the devil. Devil, I bind you. No, that ain't the devil. That's your conscience telling you that you ain't righteous. Let me give you an example. A few weeks ago, I went into the store and I bought a number of items from a convenience store, a gas station, got some gas and bought a number of things. And so when I went back and I got in the car, I realized that they hadn't charged me for some of the items. And the devil said, that's the blessing of the Lord. That's a blessing, you know. They ain't gonna miss it. They'll be all right. And so I'm listening to the devil while I'm driving home, you know. Oh, that's God blessing you. Nah, you know, but if God want to bless me, he could do better than $3 or $4 on some items, okay? But why was the devil doing that? He wanted to break my walk of righteousness. He said, ain't nobody going to know it. And nobody wouldn't. And when I got home, I drove back to the store and returned those items and showed them my receipt. I said, you didn't charge me for this and this. And the woman looked at me like I was a ghost. You came all the way back here to, oh my goodness. You know the reason why she was shocked?
5: Yeah.
0: Because there ain't no righteous people out there.
5: Yeah.
0: We just say, well, their inventory ain't going to be missing. They got enough in the store. They ain't gonna forget it. But you know what the problem is? Nobody would have known it but your conscience and God. And you know what would have happened? When you really need God to show up and you go try to go to the throne of grace that you may obtain mercy and find grace to help in the time of need, your conscience is going to be saying, you should have took that stuff back to the store. You know that wasn't righteous. You know you stole that motherfucker. What's happening now? Your own heart is condemning you. Thank God the scripture says that God is greater than our heart. We should, you know, a lot of people got their favorite scripture in the Bible. But you know what your favorite scripture should be? 1 John 1:9. If I confess my sin, he is faithful and just to forgive me and to cleanse me from what? All unrighteousness. See, that's the whiteout. The blood is the whiteout. You know, when you make a mistake, we do the whiteout thing. The blood is the whiteout. And the devil hates you to repent. You know why? Because he's got you. But then you go to talking about the blood and it's like erasing it. And you start from a fresh page. So when the Lord gets ready to lead you in the path of righteousness for his name's sake, he uses your conscience. Never, never dismiss your conscience. And stop calling it the devil. The scripture says to agree with your adversary quickly. Agree with your conscience and erase that thing because it. I don't care where you go, you can't get rid of yourself. And you can't bind your conscience. It's like we got a built-in police officer that tells us when we done violated something. You got to listen to your conscience because that's the way the Lord is leading you in the paths of righteousness. He's going to tell you that ain't right. And what do we do? Every time we obey our conscience and we make the adjustment and we take another step, we're walking now in righteousness. Sometimes we let the stuff pile up and we wonder how come God ain't listening. The scripture says if we regard iniquity in our heart, the Lord won't hear us. So we got the scripture over in 1 John 5:14 says, and if we ask anything according to his will, we know he hears us. And if he hear us, we know that we had a petition that we desire of him. That's my favorite scripture. Yeah. The problem is I ain't read the rest of the Bible. You remember Paul Harvey said, now here's the rest of the story. Because if we read the whole word, we find out that if we regard, what does it mean? We allow, our conscience been trying to tell us that this issue is wrong, but we won't do nothing about it. We let it stay there. So God uses our conscience. Now, let me show you this. Go over to 1 Corinthians chapter 3. He wants us to walk in righteousness. We're already the righteousness of God in Christ Jesus. But he wants us to walk in righteousness. It's got to be a daily walk. And if we will walk in righteousness, the fruit of walking in righteousness will be sanctification. It will be holiness. You ain't got to do this thing yourself. Just do what the Lord say to do and judge yourself and you will be holy. You will be sanctified. 1 Corinthians chapter 3, verse number 9. For we are laborers together with God. We're not the laborers, but we're laboring with him. Now, the soul always want to do something so it can feel good about itself. But what does it mean to be a laborer together with God? We already found out that he's there to do the work, right? Being a laborer with God means that we get an understanding of what God wants to do in our life, and we release our will, which is a part of our soul. We exercise our will. We say, okay, Jesus, I'm going to die. I'm going to go get on the cross because I know you're dead. See, because in order for Jesus to come and to live in you, you got to die. He said, if any man come after me, let him take up his cross and follow me. The cross is the instrument of death. You got to continually kill self. Self don't want to die, but you got to kill it. If you don't kill it, Christ will not be resurrected. The scripture says that we were crucified with Christ. We've been buried with him in baptism. And it says that we will be raised with him. So in order for a resurrection to happen in our life, in other words, in order for Christ to come and take the wheel of our life and lead us and guide us in the paths of righteousness, self got to die. It's got to die. And that's the way you become a laborer with God. You don't do the work. You just agree with God, the work he wants to do. You exercise your will because God, the Holy Spirit, is a gentleman. If you say, no, God, I got this. He said, okay, all right, go on and handle it. When you get sick and tired of being sick and tired and realize that you can't do nothing without me, then you will surrender. And then he'll do the work. Go to 2 Corinthians chapter 4. We're talking about walking in righteousness. Walking in it on a daily basis so that we can become holy men and women of God. We're judging ourselves on a day-to-day basis. We don't need, the scripture says if we would judge ourselves, we wouldn't have to be judged. 2 Corinthians chapter 4, let's start reading at verse number 6. 2 Corinthians chapter 4, verse number 6. For God who commanded the light to shine out of darkness have shined in our hearts to give the light of the knowledge of the glory of God in the face of Jesus Christ. But we have this treasure in earthen vessels, that the excellency of the power may be of God and not ourselves. So we got Christ in us, the hope of glory, right? He's in there. He's the power. And God says he wants this treasure that's already in us. He wants that to be the power that's working in us and not of ourselves. Now look at what he says. Let me show you the power of Christ being in us. Look at verse number 8. It says, we are troubled on every side, yet not distressed. See, when the king is ruling in your heart, regardless of what's going on in your life, you may get down, but you still gonna get up. You may go through something, but you ain't gonna get hopeless. Okay? Look at what he says. He said, we're troubled on every side, yet not distressed. We are perplexed, but not in despair. We are persecuted, but not forsaken, cast down, but not destroyed. Now look at this. Always bearing about in the body the dying of the Lord Jesus Christ. Remember I told you he had to die? Yeah. That the life also of Jesus might be manifested in our body.
5: Yeah.
0: Now, y'all done seen demons manifesting people, right? We know that's possible, right? For the spirit to manifest. They start acting strange. We cast a devil out Saturday night. Demon was running all around the building because he thought I didn't see him. So we know that disembodied spirits can manifest through our human soul, right? Even Christians. People say, well, Brother Stafford, can a Christian have a demon? Now, that's the wrong question. The question is how many demons they got. And then they get all technical. Yes, well, he can't own you because God, you know, you've given your life. Yeah, God owns your spirit, but your soul still need to be delivered. He's trespassing. He's a squatter. And we have to exercise the authority of Christ to kick him out of our soul. So the question ain't, can a Christian have a demon? The question is, how many they got? Let's get rid of them. Look at how supernatural this is. He says that God is delivering you over to death so that Christ can be manifested in your body. Is that what your Bible say?
5: Yeah.
0: You know what? When Christ show up, it's over.
5: Yeah.
0: It's over. When he show up, that's a done deal. He told the Pharisees, he said, search the scriptures, for in them you think you have eternal life, but these are they that testify of me. In other words, we're not reading the Bible just so we can become big-headed. We are reading the Bible so that we can gain Christ. Because when he show up, it's over. We need Christ to manifest in us, and it won't happen until we die. In other words, we got to get off the throne. Self got to move, got to die, whatever you want, whatever you desire. You said, look, self, you just sit down over there and you do what I tell you to do. We're going to die. Bite your lip, zip your lip, or whatever you got to do, but just get self to die, because Christ cannot come forth unless self dies. Amen. Let's read verse number 10 again, and then he's going to amplify this. Always bearing about in the body the dying of the Lord Jesus, that the life also of Jesus might be made manifest in our body. He ain't talking about some imaginary something. He's talking about Christ manifesting in your body. Now look at verse number 11. For we which live are always delivered unto death for Jesus' sake. You wonder why you keep coming into those situations. You can't do none, can't kill none, won't none die. You can't get, my goodness, why? Why is God always leading you into these death situations where your hands is tied and you can't do none? You can't nobody help you, and you don't know what to do. Only thing you do is cry out to the Lord. We've been crying out to the Lord, but the problem is we refuse to die. If we die, he'll show up. Look what he says. Verse 11 again. We which are alive. You know, the Apostle Paul said, I'm crucified with Christ, nevertheless I live. Oh, wait a minute. This ain't me. This Christ living in me. And the life that I now live in the flesh, I live it by the faith of the Son of God who loved me and gave himself for me. Paul got a revelation that he was dead and Christ was living.
5: Yeah.
0: Look at somebody say, let him live. Say, go ahead and die. For we which are alive are always delivered unto death for Jesus' sake, that the life also of Jesus might be made manifest. If the body wasn't clear enough for you, he says, our mortal flesh. It don't get no clearer than that, saints. So what am I saying to you today? I want to admonish you. I want to encourage you. Then in 2015, don't turn over a new leaf like the world does. Purpose in your heart that in this year and all the coming years, that you are going to seek first the kingdom of God and his righteousness. The scripture says that if we seek first the kingdom, which is the government of God and his righteousness, his right way of doing things, it says that all these things shall be added to us. You know what the problem is? We thinking about the things.
5: Yeah.
0: And the only reason why many saints even quote that scripture is because they looking at the things. Yeah. And so what they do is they fail to walk in the righteousness. When we walk in righteousness, we align ourselves with the government of God and we become lawful citizens of the nation of heaven.
5: Yeah.
0: A lawful citizen who's walking in righteousness has access to all blessings and all privileges that come from the government.
5: Amen.
0: When you are lawless, you don't keep Jesus' commandments. You are not in alignment with the kingdom, and therefore the resources of the kingdom are not made available to you. Think about it in the natural. If you are a citizen of the United States and you abide by all the laws, then the Constitution of the United States protects you and you have certain rights and privileges under being a citizen of this nation. But commit a felony, what happens? You lose your rights. And you can go to prison and get out, but they still call you a convicted felon. You have a problem getting a job. Now all of a sudden you can't vote. You can't even participate in the process that law-abiding citizens have.
5: Yeah.
0: Same thing in the kingdom of God. Jesus called them workers of iniquity. That's, yeah, help me preach this, brother. Yeah, that brother over there, he got this thing. Workers of iniquity. You know what iniquity really means? Hidden sin. It's sin in your heart. The Lord said, many shall say to me on that day, Lord, we did many marvelous things. We healed the sick. We cast out devils. And what'd he say? I never knew you. Depart from me, ye workers of iniquity. So what am I saying to you, new heart? I'm saying we got to go beyond just being called. If you ain't serious about it, just let somebody else do it. And I really believe that a man and a woman who is married, they need to be on one accord. Man, if it's something happening in your house, the scripture said, don't let the sun go down on it. Look, baby, you got to wake up. We got to work this thing out. I don't know what we got to do, but let's work it out. And so the enemy was attacking us, and it came to the point to where I had to get up and minister to some people, but I knew that our relationship wasn't right. And I told her, I said, look, if I had to close down the whole thing, call everybody, tell them to stay at home, we ain't doing this no more. Why? Because my relationship with my wife is worth more than my ministry to God's people.
6: All right.
0: See, this right here is God's wife. That's my wife right there. And whenever I get out of balance with that, you know what happens? I start walking in unrighteousness. Because the way you got to prove this thing as far as walking in righteousness is you got to prove it at home. As long as we got hell at home, we ain't going to have no victory in the church. We just fooling ourselves. Just got finished cussing each other out in four different languages, and then we get to church. Praise the Lord. Hallelujah. Hallelujah. Glory to God. We got to do this thing right, saints. So you can stand to your feet. I pray you got something out of this today.
6: Yeah.
0: Now, Father, I pray for your people. The word that they've heard, I pray that it will resonate in their hearts, their minds, and their spirits. The revelation, the application that they've heard, I pray that this word will never leave their remembrance. It will be something that they will walk in daily. They will be reminded of your righteousness, and they will become the trees of righteousness that are planted, and they will walk in righteousness. And as they walk in righteousness, the fruit of sanctity will come to their lives. The fruit of holiness will come to their lives. You said that they that are led by the Spirit of God, they are the sons of God. And so lead your people, lead them through the paths of righteousness for your name's sake, that you may cause them to inherit substance and you may fill their treasures. We thank you for it. And we give you the praise. In Jesus' name, amen.
7: 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Until next time, this is David Stafford praying that God richly bless your life and reminding you to be not a hearer only, but a doer.
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0: Hi, this is Jacqueline Stafford. Acts 5:32 reads, "And we are his witnesses of these things, and so is also the Holy Ghost, whom God hath given to them that obey him." As Christians, we all have testimonies, and none of our testimonies are the same. Our testimonies tell of his love, his mercy, and his power. What is your testimony? Your unique experience? How has the Lord touched your life?
1: Put God first. Put God first in everything you do. Everything that you think you see in me, everything that I've accomplished, everything that you think I have, and I have a few things, everything that I have is by the grace of God. Understand that. It's a gift. 40 years ago, March 27th, 1975, it was 40 years ago, just this past March, I was flunking out of college. I had a 1.7 grade point average. I hope none of you can relate. I had a 1.7 grade point average. I was sitting in my mother's beauty shop. They still call it beauty shop now? What they call it now? Yeah, I was sitting in the beauty parlor. I was sitting in my mother's beauty parlor, and I'm looking in the mirror, and I see behind me this woman under the dryer. And every time she looked up, she was looking at me, just looking me in the eye. And I didn't know who she was, and I said, you know, she said, "Somebody give me a pen. Give me a pencil. I have a prophecy." March 27, 1975, she said, "Boy, you are going to travel the world and speak to millions of people." Now, mind you, I was flunked out of college. I'm thinking about joining the army. I didn't know what I was going to do. And she's telling me I'm going to travel the world and speak to millions of people. Well, I have traveled the world. And I have spoke to millions of people. But that's not the most important thing, the success that I had. The most important thing is that what she taught me and what she told me that day has stayed with me since. I've been protected. I've been directed. I've been corrected. I've kept God in my life and has kept me humble. I didn't always stick with him, but he always stuck with me. So stick with him in everything you do. If you think you want to do what you think I've done, then do what I've done and stick with God. Number two, fail big. That's right. Fail big. Today is the beginning of the rest of your life, and it can be very frightening. It's a new world out there. It's a mean world out there, and you only live once. So do what you feel passionate about. Take chances professionally. Don't be afraid to fail. There's an old IQ test was 9 dots, and you had to draw 5 lines with a pencil within these 9 dots without lifting the pencil. The only way to do it was to go outside the box. So don't be afraid to go outside the box. Don't be afraid to think outside the box. Don't be afraid to fail big, to dream big. But remember, dreams without goals are just dreams, and they ultimately fuel disappointment. So have dreams, but have goals. Life goals, yearly goals, monthly goals, daily goals. I try to give myself a goal every day. Sometimes it's just to not curse somebody out. Simple goals, but have goals. And understand that to achieve these goals, you must apply discipline and consistency. In order to achieve your goals, you must apply discipline, which you have already done, and consistency every day, not just on Tuesday and miss a few days. You have to work at it every day. You have to plan every day. You've heard the saying, we don't plan to fail, we fail to plan. Hard work works. Working really hard is what successful people do. And in this text, tweet, twerk world that you've grown up in. Remember, just because you're doing a lot more doesn't mean you're getting a lot more done. Remember that. Just because you're doing a lot more doesn't mean you're getting a lot more done. Don't confuse movement with progress. My mother told me, she said, yeah, because you can run in place all the time and never get anywhere. So continue to strive, continue to have goals, continue to progress. Number three, you'll never see a U-Haul behind a hearse. I'll say it again. You'll never see a U-Haul behind a hearse. I don't care how much money you make, you can't take it with you. And it's not how much you have. It's what you do with what you have. We all have different talents. Some of you will be doctors, some lawyers, some scientists, some educators, some nurses, some teachers. Yeah, okay. Some preachers. The most selfish thing you can do in this world is help someone else. Why is it selfish? Because the gratification, the goodness that comes to you, the good feeling that I get from helping others, nothing's better than that. Not jewelry, not big house I have, not the cars, but it's the joy. That's where the joy is, in helping others. That's where the success is. Finally, I pray that you put your slippers way under the bed tonight, so that when you wake up in the morning, you have to get on your knees to reach them. And while you're down there, say thank you for grace. Thank you for mercy. Thank you for understanding. Thank you for wisdom. Thank you for parents. Thank you for love. Thank you for kindness. Thank you for humility. Thank you for peace. Thank you for prosperity. Say thank you in advance for what's already yours. That's how I live my life. That's why I am, one of the reasons why I am today. Say thank you in advance for what is already yours. True desire in the heart for anything good is God's proof to you, sent beforehand to indicate that it's yours already. I'll say it again. True desire in the heart, that itch that you have, whatever it is you want to do, that thing that you want to do to help others and to grow and to make money, that desire, that itch, that's God's proof to you, sent beforehand already to indicate that it's yours. And anything you want good, you can have. So claim it. Work hard to get it. When you get it, reach back. Pull someone else up. Each one, teach one. Don't just aspire to make a living. Aspire to make a difference.
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0: Hi, this is David Stafford. Let me welcome all of our first-time listeners and those of you who tune us in for our teaching broadcast simply entitled Do the Word. We get that from James 1:22, but be doers of the word and not hearers only, deceiving your own selves. Not only is it important to hear the word, it's also important to do the word, because only the truth that is applied is transforming. These teachings are designed to perfect the saints. According to Ephesians chapter 4, verses 11 and 12, and he gave some apostles and some prophets, some evangelists, some pastors and teachers for the perfecting of the saints, for the work of the ministry, for the edifying of the body of Christ. So let me welcome you again and invite you to listen up for teaching that will edify and strengthen you and your walk with the Lord.
1: I gave you some things on last time. We talked about the economy of God, but I want to show you the inner workings and how the economy works. The scripture says, my people are destroyed for lack of knowledge. And I said before that when the government of the United States shut down, the kingdom of God was still open for business. Amen. It's never been, the pearly gates ain't never been closed. They never had an out of order sign, said Jesus is out to lunch sign, none of that. When you call, you don't get the operator saying, I'm sorry. So we need to understand that the kingdom that we live in, the kingdom that I showed you through scripture, that cannot be shaken, it can't be shut down, it can't be put away, it can't be changed, it can't be defeated, it cannot be shaken. This kingdom has an economy. And if we're going to be partakers of the kingdom economy, we got to know how the economy works. So if you ain't got nothing, the first thing you need to do, hello, you need to give. Why? Because giving is gain. Remember I told you that's a mindset we got to break? The world said, get all you can all you get, and sit on the can. Right? What they told you. You know, even step on some people to get what you want. Lie on some people so you can get ahead. That's the world's way. God says in his kingdom, if you want to be great, you got to become the least.
2: That's right.
1: If you want to be a ruler, then you got to be a servant.
2: Amen.
1: The kingdom that we live in is topsy-turvy. In other words, what seems left is really right. What seems up is really down. If you want to go up, you got to get down. Go over to Genesis, the first chapter. Genesis, the first chapter. We're going back to the beginning. Look at Genesis 1:28. It said, and God blessed them, and God said unto them, be fruitful and multiply, replenish the earth and subdue it, and have dominion over the fish of the sea and over the fowls of the air and over everything that moveth upon the earth. Notice that it says that God blessed them. Adam and Eve, God blessed them. How did he bless them? He blessed them and said. So the blessing was in what he said. Now notice what he said. It says, he blessed them and said unto them, be fruitful and multiply. Write that word multiply down. If you're going to be fruitful, and if you're going to have abundance and have overflow, you have to multiply. Whatever multiplies takes dominion. If you have some bugs in your house, we ain't going to say what kind of bugs, but if they multiply, they start to take over, don't they?
2: Amen.
1: I remember when I left New York and went to Mississippi, I rented an apartment, and every time I come back home from work, I couldn't do nothing for killing those bugs. I have so many bugs in that house, I need to charge them rent. Whatever multiplies takes over. Write that down. Whatever multiplies takes over. He told them to be fruitful and to multiply. Now go over to the 8th chapter. If you are going to increase, if you are going to have abundance, you have to multiply. Genesis, the 8th chapter, verse 21 and 22. Now this is just after God has destroyed the world and Noah gets off the boat and he builds an offer and he offers up a burnt sacrifice to the Lord. And in verse number 21, and you're going to see something strange here too. You're going to learn something about God that you didn't know. Look at verse number 21. And the Lord smelled. How could the Lord smell? He'd have to have what?
2: Anointing.
3: nose.
1: Oh. And the Lord smelled the sweet savor, and the Lord said in his what?
3: Heart.
1: God got a heart? He got a nose and a heart. Amen. And the Lord smelled the sweet savor, and the Lord said in his heart, I will not again curse the ground anymore for man's sake, for the imagination of man's heart is evil from his youth. Neither will I again smite anymore everything living as I have done. Look at verse number 22. While the earth remaineth, seed time and harvest, and cold and heat, and summer and winter, and day and night shall not cease. This is what the Lord says. Now, what I want you to see here is God mentions a principle concerning the kingdom of God called seed time and harvest. Notice he said, while the earth remains, is the earth still here?
3: Yep. Amen.
1: Is it still cold and hot?
3: Amen.
1: We still got summer and winter? Okay, so seed time and harvest time is still going on. The foundation of God's economic kingdom is based on seed time and harvest time. That's a foundational principle. You got to know that. The foundation of God's economic system in the kingdom is based on seed time and harvest time. What does that mean? That means there's a time to plant seed and it's a time to harvest seed. You remember I told you? Your abundance is in your seed. You can't see it. We look at the little apple seed. This little apple seed. That little apple seed. It's hard to believe it's an apple tree. It's an apple tree in this seed. When this seed is planted, seed time, and it grows, then harvest time comes. There's 100 apples on the tree, and every one of the apples has got at least 5 to 10 of these seeds in it, which means what? You got more seed to plant to get more trees, to get more apples, to get more seeds, to get more trees, to get more apples. That's the economy of God. The scripture says, despise not small beginnings. In other words, it don't matter how small something starts out. Don't despise it. See, if we despise this seed, we say, oh, look at that little puny seed. That seed is nothing. You know what? We'll never have a harvest of apples. We'll never get the wealth that's in this seed by despising it. And so it may look like what you have is not much, but if you plant it, this seed will never do nothing as long as it's laying up there, as long as it's on here. But if it ever finds its way into some soil, into some dirt, it's going to come forth. Look at somebody and say, don't eat your seed.
2: Don't eat your seed.
1: See, because if I take this, let's say it's a popcorn seed. You like popcorn, right? Let's say it's a popcorn seed, and we sitting around, we hungry. Oh, my God, what are we going to do? We're going to starve. Oh, Lord. I'll tell you what, let's eat the seed. Well, if you eat the seed tomorrow, you die. Ain't that right? It's better to plant the seed and believe God.
2: Amen.
1: Lord, we're going to plant that. We ain't got nothing to eat. But we know if we put this seed in the ground, it's going to grow a stalk of corn. We're going to have an ear of corn. There's going to be at least 1,000 seeds on one ear. Look at somebody and say, don't eat your seed.
2: Don't eat your seed.
1: Now let's go back over to Malachi. We're detoxing from religion. Tithing should not be taught from the book of Malachi, but we're going through it so that we can undo the job that religion did on us. Because religion did a job on us. They had us believing what God didn't say. Jump, run, buck, and hope in something that God never even said. Malachi, the 3rd chapter, verse number 6. For I am the Lord, I change not, therefore ye sons of Jacob are not consumed. Even from the days of your father you are gone away from mine ordinances, have not kept them. Return unto me, and I will return unto you, saith the Lord of hosts. But ye say, wherein shall we return? Will a man rob God? Yet ye have robbed me. But ye say, wherein have we robbed thee? In tithes and offerings. You were cursed with a curse, for you have robbed me, even this whole nation. Bring ye all the tithe into the storehouse, that there may be meat in my house, and prove me now herewith, saith the Lord of hosts, if I will not open you the windows of heaven and pour you out a blessing that shall not have room enough to receive. Now, we said last time that when you see italicized words in the King James Bible, these are words that the translator put there to help us believe what he thought God was trying to say. So what do italicized words in the King James Bible mean? It means that these are not words that God said. They're words that the translator put there to help us understand what the translator thought God was trying to say. So in order to read this, we need to see what the translator saw before he made the translation and added his words, right? If we're going to see what God really said. Because we've been preached to in the church, and religion has told us to bring all the tithe into the storehouse, that there may be meat in God's house, and God's going to open the windows of heaven and pour you out a blessing that you won't have room enough to receive. Did you hear me? Ain't that what they told you? And that's the way they told you, didn't it? They got you all excited, boy. Ooh, yeah, preacher, yeah. And you was all in the flesh. And you believe in something that God didn't say. Let's read it again without the italicized words from verse number 10. Bring ye all the tithes into the storehouse, that there may be meat in my house, and prove me now herewith, saith the Lord of hosts, if I will not open you the windows of heaven and pour you out a blessing, that's not enough. Now that's a big difference between you not having room enough to receive it, ain't it?
3: Amen.
1: God said that when you bring the tithe into the storehouse, that he would open up the windows of heaven and pour you out a blessing, but it won't be enough. Now, maybe that's why it ain't been working. I mean, y'all still got room to receive. And I tried it religiously in the church, and it never worked. Why? Because God didn't say that. Now, notice up in verse number 8, it says, will a man rob God, yet ye have robbed me? But you say, wherein have we robbed thee? God says, in tithes and what else?
3: Offering.
1: God tells them that he's been robbed in two places. He says, look, you're cursed with a curse because you robbed me in two places. Then he tells them what to do with the tithe, but he don't say nothing about the offering. He says to bring the tithe into the storehouse, but he said he'd been robbed in two places. So these are agricultural people. The way that they get their wealth is through growing crops, raising them, and selling them. They're agricultural people. In verse number 11, he says, I'll rebuke the devourer for your sake, and he shall not destroy the fruits of your ground. Neither shall your vine cast her fruit before its time in the field, saith the Lord of hosts. God says that when you bring the tithe into the storehouse today, which would be the church, the place where you're being fed the word of God, so that there can be meat in his house, he said that he'll rebuke the devourer. He said, look, when your apples appear on your apple trees, I'm not going to let them fall off before they get ripe. They're going to grow to ripeness. You know, you could get apples on a tree and they can just fall off and you don't have a harvest. That's the enemy who's coming in, who's devouring. God said, I'll rebuke the devourer. I'm not going to let the caterpillars eat your tomatoes. God became a spiritual insecticide for these people. He watched over their crops. Why? Because they obeyed him. They brought the tithe. We need some meat in our house, right? Well, he said that if you brought the tithe into the storehouse, he'd open up the windows of heaven. That means if you're in agriculture, he's going to give you plenty of sunshine. He's going to give you plenty of rain. He's going to have the right atmospheric conditions to grow your crop. But let's say you got the right atmospheric conditions. You got the atmospheric conditions to grow pineapples. It's very tropical, and you can grow big pineapples as big as you want because the environment is good. God watching over it. He rebuking bugs, anything that would attack your crops. You got that, but you don't put a seed in the ground. What do you get? God said he was robbed in two places. He was robbed in the tithe. He was robbed in the offering. The tithe is for God. It belongs to him. It's holy. It's the way we honor God. We saw that over in the third chapter of Proverbs. Honor the Lord with thy substance. We honor God. We give God what belongs to him. It's the tithe. But the offering his firehouse. We say, well, how much do you want to prosper? We think that if we just tip God or give him something, he'd be happy. See, that's what religion taught us. But we cannot give to God until we've, people say they paid their tithes. You don't really pay tithes. You return the tithe because the tithe belongs to God. The tithe is what connects you to the kingdom of economics. You know, if you're believing God to make you prosperous with money, your heart will condemn you because you're not a tither. Why? Because you ain't honored God with the tenth. And so we give God what belongs to him. Write this down. Seed time. Seed time equals time to plant. Harvest time means it's time to harvest what was planted. If you don't plant nothing, guess what? You can't harvest nothing, right? Is that right? But when I put seed in the ground, I have a right to expect a harvest. Go over to Galatians here. Let me give this one to you. Just hold on to this. I'm passing out incomes. Now, y'all say, well, now, why did he give me income? I want you to go over to Galatians. Galatians, the 6th chapter. Hold on to that. There's a saying in the world that says, what goes around comes around. Y'all heard that?
2: Amen.
1: They really got that from the Bible. Look at the 6th chapter of Galatians and verse number 7. Be not deceived. In other words, don't trick yourself. God is not mocked. For whatsoever a man soweth, that shall he also reap. Now write down the word soweth, because we need to bring it up to speed. The word sow means plant. The word sow means plant. The word reap means harvest. The word reap means harvest. So what is he saying? He's saying, don't fool yourself. God is not going to be made fun of, because whatever a man plants, that shall he also harvest. You don't plant apples and harvest tomatoes. You don't plant cucumbers and get watermelons. Whatever you plant, you're going to reap. What goes around comes around. Whatsoever a man soweth or plant, he always will reap. Whatever you put in there, that's what's going to come back. So, whatever you give away, make sure it's a good seed. Some people like to give away things that they don't want themselves. Some of you know, don't nobody want what you don't want. And you know what happened when you give like that? You get back something that you, nah, I don't really want it. But that's what you planted. I remember God has used me to give away cars. I've given away 3-4 cars in my life. The first car I gave away in Wisconsin. There was a couple up there that needed a car, and I gave them my Toyota. It was a running Toyota, good Toyota. God told me to get it to them, the first car that I sold. And I was in a meeting, somewhat similar to this, and I was ministering the word, sort of like this, you know. And it was some people that came and some folks on the back row, and then we passed the offering container around. And when he came back up front, I saw these keys in there. I said, oh, excuse me, somebody dropped their keys in offering. And this man stood up and he said, oh, that's a car, but it was a Mercedes. And he was sewing it. That was the first Mercedes Benz God gave me. Then after that, I sold a Oldsmobile to a woman in Gary, Indiana. Yeah. And what happened? I kept getting cars back. Then I got another Mercedes. So whatever you sow, that's what you're going to get. So if you put money and sow money, what you going to get back?
2: Money.
1: That's what you're going to get. Whatever a man sows, that shall he also reap. But we can't give to God until we return the tithe. Okay, now I showed you that the scripture over there said that you were cursed with a curse, but I showed you the New Testament scripture that says Christ had redeemed us from the curse of the law. He became a curse for us because cursed is anyone to hang on the tree that the blessing of Abraham might come on the Gentiles, right? So you can't be cursed and blessed too. If Christ Christ have redeemed us from the curse of the law, then we can't be cursed with a curse, like it says over in Malachi. But the religious system beat you over the head, said God gonna kill your cat, your dog, your fish, your house gonna burn down because you stealing from them. You're robbing God. Folk got scared and they didn't want to let go, but they let go of that money and they did not give in faith, and it didn't work for them. But so what did that mean today? We ain't cursed with a curse, but you know what? We are in the kingdom. If we do not operate in the principles of the kingdom, the economics of the kingdom is not going to work for us. So God is not cursing us with a curse. We ain't got nothing. The problem is we ain't doing what we need to do to get something from the kingdom. And so if you don't have nothing, what are you supposed to do?
2: Yeah.
1: All right, we got it. Hallelujah. That's the weapon of our warfare. What is that weapon against? That weapon is against poverty and against lack. Because lack is standing there telling you, you ain't got it, you ain't going to get it. You say, okay, I tell you what, you keep on messing with me. I'm going to give it away. And you know what that do? You defy lack. You defy poverty. Because release is increase, right?
2: Amen.
1: To give is gain. To release is increase. That's the kingdom. So when you release it, what you're doing is you're operating in the seed time and harvest time principle. Remember, God's not mocked. Whatever you sow, you're going to reap. And so when you release those finances, not only are you planting the seed, but because you gave unto God, what does that do? It releases your faith to believe God. What do we use our faith for? To access.
2: Grace.
1: The grace. Let me show you the grace that you're accessing. Go over to Luke 6:38. This is the grace that you're accessing by giving. This is after you've returned the tithe and you're planting your seed. There was another term I wanted to deal with. Write this down on your way over to Luke. Write this down. Due season. Due season. Let me just read it again. Be not deceived. God is not mocked. Whatsoever a man soweth, that shall he also reap. For he that soweth to the flesh shall of the flesh reap corruption. But he that soweth to the Spirit shall of the Spirit reap or harvest life everlasting. Let us not be weary in well-doing. What is he talking about? He's talking about giving, ain't he? Don't get weary giving. Hello. He says, let us not be weary in well-doing, for in due season we shall reap or harvest if we faint not. The word faint means to give up, cave in, and quit. That's what some folk do, man. I'm just like, I've tried it. I ain't giving no more. I've been in the church all my life, and I still got room. The windows of heaven have never seen my house. It don't work. Due season. Due season is simply harvest time. Due season. Everybody's got a due season. Whenever you put a seed in the ground, the moment you put it in the ground and it starts to grow, it starts working towards its due season.
2: Yes.
1: And in the due season, what time is that? That's harvest time. So when you plant seeds, you know, now a farmer don't plant seeds today and expect to eat corn tomorrow, do it?
2: No.
1: Why? Because the due season ain't come yet. Now, Luke 6:38, we got to get to the grace that we access him by giving, right? It says to do what? Give. One of our weapons, right, against poverty and against lack, against scarceness, is to give. That's a spiritual weapon, to give. It says give, and it might be given to you.
2: Shall.
1: It says it shall. It says it shall be given unto you what? Good measure, pressed down, shaken together, and running over. That sounds like prosperity to me.
2: Hallelujah.
1: It says, and running over shall men give unto your bosom. Now look at this now. It says, for with the same measure that you measure withal, it shall be measured to you again. What does that mean? That means that whatever measure that you measure in giving, in other words, I've already tithed, okay? I'm giving the tithe. Now God says, now make me an offering. And remember, I told you the tithe is for God's house, but the offering is for your house. it depends on how much you trust God. You already know you got an open heaven. God gonna rebuke, gonna keep him from stealing from you. So now you have to make a decision. How much harvest do I want for my house? And that depends on how much you trust God. If you only give a little, like it says, the measure that you meet, then you can only expect a little harvest that's going to come back for your house. But the same measure that you measure out is going to be measured back to you again. There's a lot of people who want to put one corn seed in the ground, but they want a whole field of corn. It don't happen like that. It don't work. I want to talk about what happens because we're on the other side of the cross, the New Testament. God said that those people that Malachi was cursed with a curse. We know that we're not cursed with a curse because Christ became a curse for us. But what happens when we don't operate in these kingdom economic principles? What happens is we have an adversary called the devil. Jesus gives his MO or his mode of operation in John 10:10. It says he only comes for three reasons. What did he come? Steal, kill, and destroy. So when we don't give the tenth to God, it's not that God's cursing us and poverty come and get us. It's that it's like locking your whole house up and putting bars on the window and leaving the back door open. The devil sneak in and destroy everything you got. Why? Because we didn't do what the word says to do. God is not keeping anything from us. He gave his only begotten son. He's proved that he loved us. He wants us to have everything, and he's already blessed us with all spiritual blessings in heavenly places by Christ Jesus. He's given us all things that pertain to life and godliness through our knowledge of him. But we got to access it. And this is the kingdom economics. Now let me show you something because we're going to end with this. Go back, go over to 2 Corinthians 9. 2 Corinthians 9. We're going to end with this. Because remember, God told Adam and Eve in the beginning, we read it in Genesis, to be fruitful and what else? To multiply. And I said, whatever multiplies will take dominion. Now, we know that in Matthew 6:38, it says to seek first the kingdom of God and his righteousness or his right way of doing things, and all these things will be added to you. It's good that these things are added to us, but these are things that we need that are added to us. But in order to have dominion, you have to multiply. And multiplication is just addition over and over and over and over again, okay? If you're going to increase, you're going to have to do more than just adding stuff. You're going to have to get to the point to where it's multiplied, okay? Now, let me show you this. What did I say? 9, 2 Corinthians 9, we talked about the administration. I told you that administration is the act or the process of administering, especially a government or a large institution, right? Look at verse number six. Now this is a New Testament person who's giving. Remember, God said he said what to do with the tithe, but he said nothing about the offering. We know that the tithe goes to God's house. Bring it into the storehouse or into the church or into the place that you're being spiritually ministered to, spiritually fed the word of God. I said earlier, you don't eat at McDonald's and pay at Burger King. Is that right?
2: Amen.
1: Is that right?
2: Amen.
1: All right. Look at this. Verse number 6. He says, but this I say, he which soweth sparingly shall reap also sparingly, and he which soweth bountifully shall reap also bountifully. Remember, we said God is not mocked. Whatsoever a man sow, that shall he also reap. You can't plant a kernel of corn and expect to have a field. And that's what he's saying right here. But now notice this. Every man according as he purposed where?
2: In his heart.
1: In his heart. That means you don't let nobody force you, twist your hand, or make you give. I told you last time, they be on their bed. If y'all don't give, we going off of TV. He said, go off of TV. I ain't helping you. I don't want to be a part of a sinking ship. You can't believe God to stay on TV. You need to go off. And I told you, we never get on the air and beg people to send us money. We spend all our hard time doing just what we're doing now. Why? You know why? Because I am a firm believer that if you feed people, they will support you. I believe if you feed them, they'll support you. That's what the scripture says, okay? So I ain't got to beg. If you see they put on the little babies with the flies flying around them, the red, the green flies, and their big bellies is big, and they, oh, please give to the little children. Don't give into that. That's right. Don't give into that. You know why? Because they're trying to get you to emotionally give. You're giving out of your soul. You're not supposed to be giving out of your soul. You're supposed to be giving out of your spirit. And if you give from your flesh, remember the scripture says, if you sow to the flesh, you'll reap what? Corruption. He that soweth to the flesh shall of the flesh reap corruption. That means that even though you got good seed, because you sow it the wrong way, you will not get a harvest. And that's what the church has been taking from people. They've just taken from people to the degree Jesus said it's more blessed to give than to receive. But because they taught people wrong, it was more blessed to receive than it was to give. Because people kept getting, but they wasn't getting nothing out of their giving. Y'all understand me?
2: Amen.
1: We're talking about operating in the kingdom to where the kingdom works. And the reason why it don't work in this area is because it's been taught wrong. Now look at what he said. Every man according to as he purposes in his heart, so let him give. Not grudgingly. You can't give. Listen, if you give him with a spirit of mad and your anger, keep the money in your pocket. Just keep it. Man, they always ask me for money. Shoot, I'm gonna buy. Look at that. Yeah, take it. You ain't getting nothing. You might as well have got a match and burnt your $20 up. Because you ain't getting no harvest. Okay? I'm telling you this because I want us to excel in this grace. We've got to excel in this grace. Because I've already told you, God gonna raise y'all up to be trophies. Folks that people done gave up on, said you ain't gonna never be nothing. Boy, when you get some money in your pocket, you can everybody wanna talk to you. Isn't that right?
2: All right.
1: They wanna call you Mr. and Mrs. Sir. That's right. They say money talks. That's right.
2: Yeah,
1: not the other part. Money talks. There's one millionaire I know, and he don't speak that well. He speaks broken English and whatnot. He got his own jet. He's just wealthy, on a mansion. And he said, when you get enough money, you don't have to know how to talk. You just point at stuff and say, give me that. You ain't got, folks don't care if you can talk. They just want to know, can you pay for it? Hey, they don't care. They don't care. They don't care if you're black, white, green, big, small. They just want to know you got some dead presidents in your pocket. Or if you can get us up. That's right. So, we have to learn how to operate in this system so it works for us. Hello? We gonna operate in the economic system of God. And even when things are going wrong in the world, and the world can't kill nothing, won't nothing die, there's going to be prosperity in our homes. And they're going to be wondering, how y'all doing that? What's going on? Well, look, I ain't plugged into that kingdom y'all plugged into. I'm plugged into the kingdom of God. They can't figure out why you work at the same job, make the same amount of money, but you live better than I do. You got this, you got that, and I know what they're going to think you selling drugs or something. What's going on? Must be doing something against the law. No, it's the kingdom and it's the grace of God.
2: Hallelujah.
1: Look at this. He says, every man according as he purposes in his heart. That means that you at home, you should purpose. When you get some money, you need to be purposing. See, because now you know the truth. You know a tenth belongs to the Lord. And then since God is going to protect your household and your income, and he's not going to allow the enemy to be able to come in, steal, kill, and destroy, then you can afford to put something in the ground knowing that you're going to get a harvest from it and the devil can't touch it.
2: Amen.
1: Okay? So remember, the tithe is for God's house, the offering is for your house. And so he says, if you sow sparingly, you're going to reap sparingly. If you sow bountifully, you will reap bountifully. He says, but you got a purpose in your heart, so you should do this before you even come to church. Because if you come to church and it come time to give, they're going to do a number on you. Well, I need 15 people. to stand for 1,500, and then I need 10 people to stand for 1,000, and I need 5 people to stand for 500, and I mean, they just go on down the line. That's not the way we give, saints. We got a purpose in our heart what we're going to give. Before we get there, our mind should be made up. Not grudgingly, nor of a necessity. In other words, you got to. They're making me do this. He says that God loves what?
2: Cheerful giver.
1: You should be happy to give.
2: Amen. Hallelujah.
1: Now look at this. God is able to make all grace. That's what we're trying to get, right?
2: All grace.
1: We're trying to access the grace with our faith, right? It says that God is able to make all grace abound towards you, that you always, having all sufficiency in all things, may abound to every good work. As it is written, he have dispersed abroad. I showed y'all on last time that we are giving into Africa. We're sowing seed from this ministry, from this church, from this fellowship, into the nations of Africa, actually the nation of Lusaka, Zambia, which is the Zambia's, the Lusaka is the capital of Zambia, the nation of Zambia. We're sowing seed into that nation. Notice what it says, it is written, everything I do is based on the word, okay? And that's what you got to do if you want it to work. It says, as it is written, he has dispersed abroad, he has given to the poor. His righteousness remaineth forever. Now look at this, because this is the key, the multiplying. Now he that ministers seed to the sower. If you decide that you're going to be a sower or you're going to be a planter, God will minister seed to you. He, meaning God, who ministers seed to the planter or to the sower, both minister bread for your food, and look at what he multiplies. He multiplies the seed.
2: So
1: you mean if I keep the seed, it's going to stay one seed, ain't it? Mm-hmm. If I sow the seed, it says that God will multiply the seed that is sown. Remember I told you, anything that multiplies takes over. So our abundance is in our seed. Notice I didn't say the abundance is in the tithe, because the tithe belongs to God, but the seed that we put in the ground for our house, that's where our abundance is. So look at somebody and say, don't eat your seed.
2: Don't eat your seed.
1: Your abundance is in the seed. Amen. I'm going to stop right there.
2: Amen.
1: Did y'all get something?
2: Amen.
1: Hallelujah. Now, I did this for a reason. Because God is challenging us. Whatever your income is, when you get it, the first thing you need to do, according to Proverbs 3, you need to honor God with your substance. If you're going to plug into the economics of the kingdom, this is the way it's done. It's done through seed time and harvest time. And it don't matter whether you just got a little bit. This looks like a little bit, but when you put it in the ground, and when harvest time comes, you've got 100 times more than you got here. And you've got more seeds, so you can plant more trees. That's the way abundance is brought about. Amen?
2: Amen.
1: Amen. So y'all getting something? Yes. So I want y'all not to just be hearers of the word. I want y'all to be doers of the word. Because the testimonies like we've had today of this woman, and we want to start having an overflow testimony. We're going to repent from eating our seeds.
2: Man.
1: We're going to repent for not giving God what belongs to him and honor him. What do we do? Remember I told you the devil hates the fact that we can repent. Because he wants to accuse us. We're going to believe God for something and he will say, well, you know you ain't get that. You don't honor God. You can't have that. But when you repent, you wipe the slate clean.
2: Yes.
1: It's like it never happened. Isn't that wonderful?
2: Amen.
1: That God ain't holding against us our ignorance of the past or what we did before. We can repent and the devil hates it. And we're going to repent and we're going to start operating in this grace that's in the kingdom. The grace of giving, the grace of seed time and harvest time. The grace that comes through connecting our finances with the kingdom of God through the tithe. Giving God what belongs to him and then putting an offering in. And you purpose in your heart. Ain't nobody twisting your arm. Because if we do that, you ain't going to get none. I want to see y'all prosper.
2: That's right.
1: I want to see you get to the point to where you can lend to other people.

0: God will feed you while you're waiting on your harvest. Let's bow our heads and pray. Father God, we just thank you and bless you, Lord, for this abundant grace that you have given us in your economy, the kingdom economy, Lord, which is seed time and harvest time. Lord, Father, we come before you as your people and we repent. Repeat this after me. Lord Jesus,
1: I repent
0: for my disobedience to the kingdom
1: of economics.
0: I repent
1: for not tithing,
0: for not giving. In your kingdom. Your scripture says that if we confess our sins, you are faithful and just to cleanse us from all unrighteousness. I thank you, Lord. Today,
1: I am redeemed.
0: I am clean.
1: As though I never sinned.
0: And right now, Lord.
1: I purpose.
0: To be a tither.
1: To be a giver.
0: To be a sower.
1: Because your word declares.
0: That you give seed.
1: To the sower.
0: Lord.
1: Bless me.
0: Bless my family.
1: Bless our lives.
0: As we participate.
1: In seed time.
0: And harvest time.
1: Our purpose in my heart.
0: To honor you.
1: With my substance.
0: And the first fruits.
1: Of all my increase.
0: When I receive.
1: I will think of you.
0: Your kingdom.
1: And what belongs to you.
0: And what is holy.
1: Of what I've received.
0: I will return the tenth to you, Lord.
1: And I will give.
0: And it shall be given unto me.
1: Good measure.
0: Pressed down.
1: Shaken together.
0: And running over.
1: Shall men
0: give unto my bosom.
1: I thank you, Lord.
0: That from this day forward,
1: I will never
0: be broke.
1: Be broke.

0: Well, it looks like we've run out of time, but I want to thank you for joining me, and I pray that you're enjoying this teaching. We'll pick it up right here and continue on our next broadcast. 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Well, I hope to hear from you soon, and I hope that you'll join me again for Do the Word. Until next time, this is David Stafford praying that God richly bless your life and reminding you to be not a hearer only, but a doer.
1: What gospel is this? Jesus said that the gospel of the kingdom shall be preached.
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0: Welcome, beloved, to today's broadcast of Watchmen Upon the Wall. Isaiah 62, verse 6 and 7 says, I have set up watchmen upon thy wall, O Jerusalem, which shall never hold their peace day or night. Ye that make mention of the Lord, keep not silence, and give him no rest, till he establish, and till he make Jerusalem a praise in all the earth. Well, beloved, I'm your host, Apostle Albert Buford, founder and pastor of New Heart Worship Center International, and the founder of GAPIM, G-A-P-I-M, Global Apostolic and Prophetic International Ministries, headquartered at 1750 Jericho Road, Aurora, Illinois, USA. For the last 25 years, I've traveled the nations doing healing and deliverance crusades, teaching, prophesying, ordaining fivefold ministers in Africa, India, South America. So I want you to get ready with a pen and paper and your Bible for a time of teaching, preaching, prophetic and apostolic present-day revelation of the Word of God from the Kingdom of God. I want you to stay tuned at the end of this message. I'll be sharing with you how to reach me, how to correspond with me, and I'm sure you're going to be blessed by today's message. Let's get ready to go into the message right now. Malachi 2 verse 11. It says, Judah has been faithless and dealt treacherously. An abomination has been committed in Israel and in Jerusalem. For Judah, that is Jewish men, has profaned the holy sanctuary of the Lord, which he loves, and has married the daughter of a foreign god, having divorced his Jewish wife. God said they were dealt treacherously. They began to marry outside of the Jewish race. God told him now, and back in Deuteronomy, he said, now, when you go into the land, you shall not give your sons to their daughters, nor give your daughters to their sons, for they will become a snare unto you, but you shall utterly destroy them out of the land. And they didn't do that. They began to intermarry, intermingle, and God began to, said, I'm going to judge you for this. Verse 12 said, now the Lord will cast out of the tents of Jacob to the last man those who do this evil thing. The master, the servant, the master and the servant or pupil alike, even him who brings an offering to the Lord of hosts. Now, this is referenced in Ezra 9, verse 2, which says, for they have taken as wives some of their daughters for themselves and for their sons, a holy offspring have mixed themselves with the peoples of the land. Indeed, the officials and chief men have been foremost in this wicked act and direct violation of God's will. Now, if you remember the story of Balaam and Balak, where Balak wanted Balaam to curse Israel, and he said, well, I can't curse what God has blessed. Right. He said, but if you can get them to go sin or break God's law, then God will judge them. And so what they did is these chief men and men begin to go to the temple prostitutes and begin to have sex with women in the temples and have sex with other races, other women of other races. And God began to judge them. He said they have dealt treacherously with their wives. And we'll see that what they did was they act like it was nothing wrong to do what they were doing. But they were bringing their tithe and offering into the church, but outside they were doing their dirt. And God said, no, no, that ain't going to happen this way. Verse 13, go back to Malachi 2:13. He said, now, another thing you do, you flood the altar with tears. You weep and wail because he no longer pays attention to your offerings or accept them at pleasure from your hands. So one of the things is when you go out and do adultery between God, he cuts off the blessing. I don't care how many times you bring your offering to the altar. If you're out there doing sin, God's not receiving it. You ask why? It is because, this is what God said, the Lord is acting as a witness between you and the wife of your youth because you have broken faith with her, and though she is your partner, the wife of your marriage covenant. Now, when God put a man and woman together, there was a covenant. And I said, you want your marriage to work? God has to be the mediator of the covenant. And so God watches over marriages, the marriage covenant, to make sure that it is upheld by both parties. And what he's saying is that you men, you're out there cheating on your wife. And you come into the church crying because you got caught. And you've broken faith with her. And he said, I'm not receiving this mess. and you're wondering why your family is all messed up and your house is all messed up. You've cheated and you've broken the covenant. Verse 13, and this you will do with double guilt. See, when people go out and cheat on you, they accuse you because they're guilty of what they did. Yeah. So they accuse you of going out on cheating on them because they're out there cheating on you. Yeah. I know how this thing works now. I can tell you how it works. You ain't did nothing, but they out there doing their dirt because guilt is on them, so they begin to attack you. You don't cook good enough, or you don't do this good enough, or you don't do that good enough. And they begin to accuse you because the guilt is eating them. He said, you come on the altar, cover the altar of the Lord with tears, the tears shed by your unoffending wives. In other words, you out there cheating on your wife and she's coming into my house crying and crying for her marriage and crying for her relationship and she's covering my altar with tears and you out there doing dirt. He said, it's a double thing. He said, you coming in crying because you got caught and you won't repent and she coming in crying because she's been abused and misused and cheated on, weeping and crying out because the Lord does not regard your offering anymore or accept it with favor of your hand. I was reflecting back over the years, over 25 years. I've ministered to a lot of couples. I remember ministering to a couple, and the woman said, I don't want to reconcile. I said, well, ain't nothing I can do. Right. If somebody got a made-up mind, they're not going to get do a walk right. Then, see, you don't want to be you. It said in verse 14, now, yet you ask, why does he reject it? Because the Lord was witness. Now, you just stood up there and said, the Lord didn't put us together. Lied in front of all these people. I do. And now you're saying God messed up. God made a mistake. You ain't the one that I'm supposed to be married to. He said the Lord was a witness to the covenant you made at your marriage. Between you and the wife of your youth against whom you have dealt treacherously. God calls it treacherous. It is treacherous. To whom you were faithless. Yet she is your companion and the wife of your covenant made by your marriage vows. See, God's serious about this thing. People think well, you see it in the church, that the pastors are getting divorced and women get, the devil is a lie. It ain't okay. We just read that the chief priest, the chief leader said it was okay. So now you got other people coming up on you and saying, it's okay if they get divorced in the church. It ain't. I don't care what it is. We're going to deal with this. Malachi 2:15, did not God make you and your wife one flesh? Did not one make you preserve your spirit alive? And why did God make two one? Because he sought a godly offspring from your union. He wants children raised up in the admonition of the Lord. He wants children raised up to serve him. That's what God wants. He don't want children out there shooting up their parents, shooting up each other in the street, killing each other, because we've seen all these murders in the street because children are not brought up in the Lord. There's a covenant that has been broken. Women are having children not even married, and there's no covering over these children, so they're not under the blessing of God, so the curse is operating, and so now we have a generation that's killing each other because they're not blessed. He said, because he sought a godly offspring from you, and therefore take heed to yourselves. Let no one deal treacherously or be faithless to the wife of his youth. Verse 16, for the Lord, the God of Israel, says, I hate divorce and marital separation and him who covers his garment, his wife, with violence. He's talking about the man that cheating on her and then come on, beat her up, slap her around, threaten her. Therefore, keep watch on your spirit. I'm talking about the spirit now. That it may be controlled by my spirit. Now, this is the key of any relationship or any marriage or anything. Your spirit needs to be controlled by God. And if you're in a marriage and a relationship where somebody's spirit is not being controlled by God, you got trouble. You're going to have trouble. That's why I say, if you're going to get married, find you a saved man. Good and saved. Tongue-talking man. Used to be, find a saved man. Now you got to be tongue-talking man and delivered. And delivered. Make sure the devil is out before you marry him. Amen? Because some of us messed up the first time, didn't we? Sure did. Uh-huh. Talking about being in love. You wasn't in love. You was in lust. You was in heat, and you got caught. Amen? Hallelujah. Treacherously means to act covertly. Now, in relationship, you can tell when somebody's cheating on you. You ain't anybody got to tell you. You already knew. You knew. And he out there. To act covertly by implication, to pillage. He's out there destroying his own home. I don't understand how you can go out and cheat on somebody. I'd be too afraid of somebody hiding in the bushes trying to watch me. Amen. Everybody got taking pictures of everything. And I was down in, one year we were down in Disney World and saw a saint from up here down at Disney World. You can't cheat. Somebody gonna see you somewhere. To deal deceitfully, treacherously, unfaithfully. When someone's dealing with you, they're offending you. The Bible says, great peace to them that love that, nothing shall offend you. But when someone begins to attack you and try to pull you down, that's when guilt begins to operate in a relationship. When they're out there doing something wrong, then you become, it's your fault. See, that's how controlling people operate.
1: That's right.
0: Controlling people, the root of a person that try to control you is rejection. They've been rejected so many times and so rejected that they have to beat you down, keep you down, to keep you in control so you can't find out what their dirt is. Or they got some stuff in the bag. They just don't want you to see what's in their bag. And so they try to make everything about you so you ain't got to deal with me. It's all your fault. It's all you should have did this. Well, it's your fault that you put up with me. There you go. Through with you now. To transgress, to depart from the covenant, or to deal treacherously. Lie. Tell a lie to tell a lie to tell a lie. And can't understand the lie you told the last lie you told. I'm just showing you, this is all the stuff that's going on, that's operating when someone's dealing with you treacherously. So I'm trying to get you to wake up. Wake up. Wake up. Open up your eyes. Because life is too short. I didn't find a life is too short for you to be worrying about some knucklehead. Hey, man, that don't want to appreciate you. Let them go. See, you don't want to be you. Now, let's go to 1 Corinthians. I'm just going to deal a little. I want to teach a little bit because we can, so they can understand about being in a spirit control. Because if you're in the flesh control, you ain't going to get nothing but beat up, disappointment, trouble, vexation, harassment, everything else. 1 Corinthians 6:12. Now, Paul said, now all things are lawful for me, but all things are not expedient. All things are lawful for me, but I will not be brought under the power of anything. Just because they pass a law don't mean that I got to sit up under it. Just because they pass a law that says it's okay. Now, I heard yesterday that there's a new gender now. It's not just male and female. Now we have to recognize the transgender. There's a whole new thing now. It's no longer male and female. Now it's transgender. We have to recognize them. Verse 13, meats are for the belly and the belly for meats, but God shall destroy both it and them. Now the body is not for fornication, but for the Lord. And the Lord is for the body. What is fornication? Having sex outside of marriage. That's fornication. That's what God calls it. Fornication. He said, I didn't put you together. You out there fornicating. He said, now, but the Lord, the body is for the Lord. And the Lord is for the body. God said, I will not live in a tent again. I'm going to live in temples made by without hands. I'm going to live in you, in this physical body. I'm going to send my spirit to live in you. So your body belongs to me. It's a part of me. When you get saved and you get baptized in the Spirit and filled with the Spirit, you are actually literally a part of God's body. You become infused and grafted into his body, spiritually and physically. Hebrews says that he can be touched with the feelings of our infirmities. Do you know God knows when you're sick? Because he can feel it. He knows when you're going through. He knows. His Spirit is in you. He feels it. He knows it. He said, I give you the Spirit, you shall pray, and he shall help you with your infirmities. It's all inside of you. It's already there. All right, let's go a little deeper. Now, and God had raised up the Lord, both raised up the Lord, and will also raise us up by his own power. So God is saying that the resurrection power is in you when the Spirit is in you. And I'm going to raise you up, not just spiritually, but physically too. We talked about that last Sunday that he gave Samson supernatural strength. 1 Corinthians 6:15. Know ye not that your bodies are members of Christ? Shall I then take the members of Christ and make them members of a harlot? God forbid. So God knows when you go out and cheat. Go out and cheat. Because you're taking his body to a harlot. And that's why people feel guilty after they do it. The first time. Second time, not so guilty. And then that third time, I'm getting away with this, boy. God forbid. What? Know you not that he which is joined to a harlot is one's body, is one body. For two, saith he, shall be one flesh. But he that is joined to the Lord is one spirit. So your spirit is joined to the Lord. He knows everything about you because your spirit is joined to him. Now, he makes a way of escape. And the way of escape is flee. 1 Corinthians 6:18. Flee fornication. Don't sit there and say, he said run, because your body get out of control. Every sin that a man doeth is without the body. But he that committeth fornication sin against his own body. And then you wonder why AIDS comes in and STDs and all of these things, because you're under sin. Sin has a right to afflict your body. No, what? Know you not that your body is the temple of the Holy Ghost, which is in you, which you have of God? You are not your own. You're supposed to have sold out. I can do nothing without him. In him do I live and move and have my being. For you are bought with a price. Therefore, glorify God in your body and in your spirit, which are God. So if you're saying that you are saved, then you ain't supposed to be taking this body to no harlot. And you're not supposed to be letting this body do what it wants to do. Because you said you say the spirit of God is supposed to be in. So either you lying or you just lying, because the Holy Ghost don't lie. So you just lying then. Or you're not saved like you said you are. And we have Pentecostal pimps that come through the church that say they saved and they ain't saved. In fact, a lot of men will come to church to find a Christian woman to marry. They don't want the woman out of the street, but still they don't get themselves right. No shacking is allowed. 1 Corinthians 7:1 says, now, as for matters of which you wrote me, well, it is well, and by that I mean advantageous, expedient, profitable, and wholesome for a man not to touch a woman to cohabit with her, but to remain unmarried. Don't be shacking up. But because of the temptation to impurity and to avoid immorality, let each man have his own wife, not a girlfriend, he said wife. Let a man have his wife. Let him buy the house. Don't rent it. You don't lease it. You don't get a key to it. You got to buy the house. But because of the temptation, immorality, let each man have his own wife. Each woman have her own husband. He said, I know what's in your flesh. Lust. And it says fornication, when sin is finished, then comes death. When sin gets done with you, you die. So you go out and you fornicate, you go out and have relationships. Your foundation is death. There's no life in that relationship because the Spirit of God is not there. So you can't expect to stay together. There's no spiritual reason. There's no reason in the world that person is going to stay with you all the days of your life, because he never committed to the covenant. And as long as there's no covenant, there's no relationship. I can leave anytime I want to leave. And so he said, flee that, don't cohabitate, marry. But he said, but now there are some that don't want to stay in the marriage covenant, and they break that marriage covenant. The Bible says in the last days, they're going to be covenant breakers. And we're seeing it. And they think they're going to get away. Everybody is going to have to stand judgment day for what they did in this body, what they said, who they were with. It's all going to go through the fire. Some is going to get burned up. Praise the Lord. Burn it up. Burn it up. Lord, burn it up. And some of it's going to be saved. Amen. So know this. Verse 3, 1 Corinthians 7. The husband should give his wife conjugal rights, goodwill, kindness, what is due her as a wife. And likewise, the wife to her husband. For the wife does not have exclusive authority and control over her own body, but that the husband has rights. Likewise, the husband does not have exclusive authority and control over his body. His wife has rights. Amen. So don't get mad whenever I say you're getting too fat. I got rights. And I shouldn't get upset if you say my stomach is sticking all out and you need to do something about it. Because it ain't my body. It belongs to her also. Amen? I'm just being nice now. Just keep smiling. Look ahead. Amen? They'll say, I ain't saying nothing. Verse 5. Do not refuse and deprive and defraud each other of your due marital rights. Except perhaps by mutual consent for a time, so that you may devote yourselves unhindered to prayer. But afterwards, resume marital relationships, lest Satan tempt you to sin through your lack of restraint of sexual desire. Can this body get out of control? It surely will. if you let it get out of control, and it will lose constraint. But he said, now don't defraud each other. But in this hour, I'd be afraid. You want to cheat on me? See ya. There's too much disease going on out there for you to try to bring it back to me. I love myself too much for you to be fooling around with me. Amen. Just go on, go on. As my wife said, go back where you was. Wherever you was, go on back there. Stay there. Amen. Don't come up here bringing this mess up in here. No, sir. But see, but I don't understand how people, I guess the control factor gets in there and you say, well, I want to believe the best for them. Listen, once they cheat, the covenant's been broken. It's broke. Sin has taken root. Unless God, amen, your spirit controlled by God, amen, and God says stay in it, I'm gone. If he ain't tell me to stay in it, I'm gone. And then there's some of you get to the point where you say, hey, listen, this is just one for the good team, for the other team, but I'm going to take a hit on this one. Amen. I got to let you go. You seen that commercial where the woman is talking about these guys killing, where you had murder on this thing, and I'm going to have to cut you out. It's too much violence in this program. I got to cut you out. I'll just stand in the throne and say, Lord, burn that one up. Amen. I do. But I got to have peace. Yeah. I got to have long life. Life is too short to go through life worrying and straying up all night about someone that ain't faithful and you can't trust. Once the trust is broken, you can't recover it. No. It's very hard to recover it unless you see the hand of God operating in it and redeem it and give you a heart for it. Now, I've seen God restore couples. I've seen them do the whole thing. Thank God that I ain't had to go through that. Amen? Because I learned how to be spirit controlled. And once the spirit is in control and he's the mediator of it, he'll keep you in the marriage if you listen to him. If you listen to him, let's look at the spirit control. John 14, verse 15. Now, if you really love me, you will obey my commands. If you really say you love God, he's going to tell you what to do in your relationships. He said, I will ask the Father, he will give you another comforter, a counselor. God will counsel you in your marriage if you let him counsel you. An intercessor, an advocate, a strengthener. He'll strengthen you in the times when you feel like you want to pack your bags and go. He'll comfort you and he'll counsel you. He said, wait a minute now. He said, if you really love me, you're going to make your marriage an example of the way my church should be. Love me. Now, if you're just saying, you know, you're just doing it just for a show, then it ain't going to work. He said, but if you really love me, stick in there with me and let me show you how to do this. And he'll show you how to walk through it as standby. And he may remain with you forever. So he's always going to show you what to do. He said, now, the spirit of truth, whom the world cannot receive, welcome, or take it into its heart, because it does not see him or know him or recognize him. But you know and recognize him, for he lives with you constantly and will be in you. So there's no excuse to mess up or to cheat on someone or to do something wicked, because the Spirit is with you. And if you're listening to him, he's going to keep you from falling. He's going to keep you from temptation if you follow the Spirit of God. But for those that don't want to follow the Spirit of God, or the Spirit of God's not in them, this is where you know how to pick a man. By his fruit. You shall know him. Because men will tell you anything. Because women love to hear. Oh, you're so pretty. Oh, you said this. You said, oh, me, yeah. Yeah, he's just rapping. Just going on. You know, y'all just receiving all this stuff. He lying through his teeth. Got three girlfriends over here and one over there. Amen. And you the challenge. Now, remember, now men are hunters. They're more about the challenge, hunting you down, than really capturing you. A man will get up at 4 o'clock, 3 o'clock in the morning to get on his fishing gear and get his stuff up and get in the car and drive 500 miles to go hunt for a fish. Round to Walgreens or Jewel and got a fish already filleted and bring that bad boy back home. He'll go to Alaska and hunt polar bears and bears just for the adventure. Just to say, I caught. Look what I caught. So you can be one of many. You can be the challenge. Well, I'm a Christian guy. I don't do that stuff. Oh, I'm not asking for anything. I just want to get to know you. And it'll take him 2 years if he have to, but he's got three or four on the other side over there taking care of what he need to be taking care of. I'm just giving y'all some fatherly advice. Thank Beware. By his fruit. Look at him. When he come, does he come to church? Look at his checkbook. Yeah, is he writing things out to the church, or is it everything about me, or the clothing store, or my car, or whatever? You got to look at this stuff. Look at Jesus, watch the money changes. Look at the center of the same way, see who put what they put in the offering. If he ain't putting nothing in the offering, and he ain't going to cover you, because your tithe is your connection. Your tithe is your covering. God said, you giving your tithes, and hey, I'm going to rebuke the devil for your sake. You ain't tithing. He already cursed, so you already going to grab somebody that's cursed already. You already lost the battle. Now, I was a heathen before I got the Lord when we got married. We was heathens, amen? Jim Beam and Cavassier and we know what yours was, but we don't even say, just be quiet over there because we dip or two. Amen. But God changed it around, though. It was a rough start, but we got saved. We stopped cohabitating. We had to stop cohabitating. That was hard to do it right in the eyes of God. And he honored it and blessed the covenant because they made the sacrifice. My wife said, we can't have any more sex for the next 6 months till we're married. I said, what? I said, this woman had lost her mind. But we maintained it. We made it through. And God honored it. And see, it's her fault I'm standing up here preaching now. I had no idea I was going to be a preacher. She started it. So she can never complain about anything. Because she prayed the prayer. Y'all know how to pray. Oh, Lord, save him. Oh, Lord, save him. The Lord saved me real good. He didn't know he's going to go the other way. Amen. He's completely the other way from the bar to the pulpit. Amen. God took me the whole other gamut. But the thing is, I submitted to the Lord. And that was the key. Romans 8:1. I want you to see this. Paul said, now, therefore, there is now no condemnation, no judging guilty of wrong for those who are in Christ Jesus, who live and walk not after the dictates of the flesh, but after the dictates of the Spirit. The flesh says, I want him. The Spirit says, you can't have him. He doesn't qualify. For the law of the Spirit of life, which is in Christ Jesus, the law of our new being, has freed me from the law of sin and death. I'm no longer have to submit to my flesh. I no longer have to submit to the dictates of my desires. I am now a new creation in Christ Jesus. I have been redeemed from those feelings. I have been redeemed from that spirit of sin and death, and I don't have to go that route. So if I submit myself and not let my flesh go out of control, I'll be okay. You can't cry because of the things that you made decisions on, and everything we do is a decision. If you chose the wrong person, that's your fault. Don't get mad at God. Now, you stood there and lied in front of all the people and said, God put us together. And then you turn around and say, God, what'd you do this for? No, God said, you did this. Word, don't be unequally unyoked. You spirit-filled, and he a Baptist. That's unequally unyoked because he don't believe in being spirit-filled, being filled by the Spirit. He over there smoking and drinking. And you here you are speaking in tongues. That's unequally unyoked. I've seen fights in marriages because one goes to Baptist, another's Pentecostal. Bring disagreements. Now, verse 3. For God has done what the law could not do, its power. Now, the law said, if you do certain things, you were judged by it. Being weakened by the flesh, the entire nature of man without the Holy Spirit, God weakened this. We are weakened by the flesh. The law, you are under the nature of your flesh. There was no spirit to help you. Sending his own son in the guise of sinful flesh and as a sin offering, God condemned sin in the flesh. Subdued, so you can't tell me you can't control yourself. Overcame it, deprived it of its power over all who accept that sacrifice. So I know I had some lust issues, but the power of God had redeemed me from those lust issues. If I would just come and submit myself to prayer and deal with my lust devils, I'm free from that mess. But if I hold on to my lust devils and I still speaking in tongues, I'm going to go out there and trip up. That's why he gave us deliverance. So you don't have to stay bound by that stuff and bound by those emotions. You can be free from that. So he just subdued it. Now, verse 4. So now, so that the righteous and the just requirement of the law might fully be met, be fully met in us who live and move not in the ways of the flesh, but in the ways of the Spirit. Our lives governed not by the standards according to the dictates of the flesh, but controlled by the Spirit. The law says, or the world says, or culture says, it's okay to go out and cheat on your wife or cheat on your husband. It's okay to cohabitate. It's okay to have relationships with other women. It's okay to have relationships with other men. The world says that, but God said, you're not under that law. The law of the Spirit says you're pure and holy and righteous in God, and that you're part of his body. He said, but you're controlled by the Holy Spirit. Our lives are not by the standards of the according to the dictates of the flesh, but are controlled by the Holy Spirit. If we let the Holy Spirit have his way in our lives, we will be successful. Who's in control? You in control or the Holy Spirit in control? Verse 5, Romans 8, 5. For those who are according to the flesh are controlled by its unholy desires set in their minds on and pursue those things which gratify the flesh. But those who are according to the Spirit are controlled by the desires of the Spirit, set their minds on and seek those things that gratify the Holy Spirit. So we got a disagreement here. You running after the flesh and doing whatever your flesh wants to do, and I'm going after the Spirit. It ain't gonna work. But the mind, now verse 6, now the mind of the flesh, this is how your flesh operates, which is sense and reason without the Holy Spirit. I can say, okay, I'm gonna cheat. I'm gonna divorce. I'm gonna count the costs, but I'm willing to pay the cost. I'm logical. But the Holy Spirit said, this is not the way it's supposed to be. Let's go on. Which is sense and reason without the Holy Spirit is death. Death that comprises all miseries arising from sin. When things go wrong and you're not in the Spirit control, man, it's miserable. It'd be miserable. I mean, it's just miserable. They out there doing what they want to do, and you sitting there at home miserable with the kids. The devil is a lie. Amen. You want to play the game? Then you pay the price. Amen. You got to pay. Pay it up. It ain't free. It's a spirit thing that men need to learn and need to understand, both here and hereafter. But the mind of the Holy Spirit is life, soul, peace, and now. I remember the one thing that always stuck with me, has stuck with me a long time ago. A friend, Apostle Lewis Greenup, was talking about his marriage, and he was a big preacher and stuff, and he didn't want to be in the delivery, and God rebuked him. I said, here your wife is on the operating table within an inch of her life, about to lose it. She can lose her life having a baby. And you run around there talking about you ain't going to be there and you ain't going to help and you ain't going to do nothing. You're not putting your life on the line. Men don't put their life on the line. Every time you have a child, is you putting your life on the line. You don't really, don't think about this. It takes a lot to put your body go through contortion for 9 months and then you going to run out there and cheat? I'll kill you. Oh, give me that pot of grits. That's what happens. Everybody say, hey, I done put all this up now. I put up with you with this mess. Crazy. That's why prayer comes in. You got to pray. You got to intercede. You got to pray. You got to bind the devil because he comes in to steal, kill, and destroy family. Verse 7, let me move on. This is because the mind of the flesh with its carnal thoughts and purposes is hostile to God. That's another sign you can tell. When a man gets mad at you, don't want to come to church with you. It's hostile. They don't want to do nothing with God. For it does not submit himself to God's law. Indeed, it cannot. If I'm in the flesh, I'm not going to submit to God. They don't like me because I cast the devil out of them. They don't want to come. So then those who are living in the life of the flesh, catering to the appetites and impulses of the carnal age, cannot please or satisfy God or be acceptable to him. So if you got an ungodly man in your life, he ain't going to ever be acceptable to God. But you are not living the life of the flesh. You are living the life of the Spirit. If the Holy Spirit of God really dwells within you, directs and controls you, but if anyone does not possess the Spirit of Christ, he is none of his. He does not belong to Christ. And is truly a child, not truly a child of God. That's your litmus test. There's the litmus test right there. If he's not being controlled by the Holy Ghost, and he's not submitted to the Holy Spirit, ain't none of God's. I don't care how cute he is or cute she is. They ain't in the kingdom. And don't sit there and hope that you're going to change them. It don't work. What you see is what you're going to get. And it may change and get worse. Hey, if they ain't doing it now, they ain't going to do it later. I guarantee it ain't going to be done later. They got issues. Romans verse 10. But if Christ lives in you, then although your natural body is dead by the reason of sin and guilt, the spirit is alive because of the righteousness that he imputes to you. God gives it, he imputes it, he gives it to you. And if the spirit of him who raised up Jesus from the dead dwells in you, then he who raised up Christ from the dead will also restore to life your mortal, short-lived, perishable bodies through his spirit who dwells in you. So there's no excuse why you can't serve God and not be out there messing up. There's no excuse. If God is really in you, that's why I keep telling your mothers and your children, I mean, you want them to be saved and they ain't serving the Lord. God ain't in them. If he's really in them, they ain't going to go out there and do the dope. If he's really in them, they ain't going to go out there and drink. If he's really in them, well, he working on them. Now, he ain't working on them. They ain't nowhere near the Holy Spirit. You better keep praying for them and see the truth of what they are, that they're not saved. Some of them get saved because you make them get saved. I don't know. Because you come to church. So they come because you tell them you got to get saved. Especially the ones that are 30, 40, or 50 years old that you keep giving money to. They'll come to church if you keep giving the money. Yeah. Whatever it takes. That's how sinister the devil is. Amen. I don't care what it takes. I'm going to do it to get it what I need to get. Yeah. And I'll use you as getting it. Now, let's talk about this divorce thing. Matthew 19, verse 3. And the Pharisees came to him and put him to the test by asking, is it lawful and right to dismiss, repudiate, and divorce one's wife for any and every cause? And he replied, have you never read that he who made them from the beginning made them male and female? And said, for this reason shall a man leave his father and his mother and be united firmly, joined inseparably to his wife, and the two shall become one flesh. Verse 6, so they are no longer two, but one flesh. What therefore God has joined together, let not man put asunder. Let not man put asunder. And a man can be your 20-year-old kid, your 20-year-old son. They can break up a marriage too. Your daughter can break up a marriage too. They said to him, why then did Moses command us to give a certificate of divorce and thus dismiss and repudiate the wife? He said to them, because of the hardness of their heart, stubbornness and perversity of your hearts, Moses permitted you to dismiss, repudiate, and divorce your wives from the beginning, but it was not been so ordained. In other words, your heart has gotten so hard against your own wife, it's easier to give you a bit of divorce so you don't kill her. Because see, now you need to understand, in Iraq and back in those old days, a woman was nothing. And still in Africa right now, a woman has a lot of no right. They'll beat you in a minute if you say something back to your husband. They can't do that in America. America, you didn't got shot. But over there, they beat them women. They were doing all kinds. Moses said, wait a minute. Give her a bill of divorcement. Don't, because you see somebody else. You didn't like her. She said she was a virgin and she wasn't when I got married. So you can get a bill of divorcement. You almost got to be, 6 months old to be a virgin nowadays. Is there virgins left now? I mean, they raping these kids, like 5 years old, 4 years old, 2 years old, 3 years old. He said, your heart, people's hearts become hard. Once a person's hearts become hard, ain't nothing you can do with that. Matthew 19:9 says, I say to you, whoever dismisses, repudiate, divorces his wife, except for unchastity and marries another, commits adultery. And that's the sin. And if you read the Bible, it says, he that commits adultery goes to hell. They don't get into heaven. You can't come into the kingdom of God. And he who marries a divorced woman commits adultery. Then the disciples said, if the case of a man with his wife is like this, it is neither profitable nor advisable to marry. He said, you can't even divorce. You can't do that except for fornication or adultery. But if you read that scripture in there, Paul was saying, I'm saying this. God didn't say it. I'm saying this. We already know that God does hate divorce, but I don't mean you can't divorce. He hates treachery, too. You being right and walking right and they've been treacherous towards you? I'm out of here. Here's a key. Ephesians 5:1-21. Be subject one to another out of reverence for Christ. So here I'm talking about spirit-controlled relationships. Be subject, hupotasio, be willingly to submit yourself one to another in reverence of Christ. Wives, be submissive and adapt yourselves to your own husbands as a service to the Lord. Now you're doing this for the Lord. For the husband is the head of the wife, as Christ is the head of the church, himself the savior of his body. Verse 24, as the church is subject to Christ, so let wives be subject to everything in their, to their husbands. Husbands, then he goes on and says, now husband, you got to love your wives as Christ loved the church and gave himself up for her. So that's even a greater charge. You got to lay your life down. There's no excuse to go out and allow the flesh to get out of control when you're reverencing God and doing it in God's sight and serving God. I have no excuse, especially as a minister. I know I can't go out and mess up because I'm setting the example, or supposed to be setting the example, in my home to where the church is supposed to be. So if I got a strong marriage, then we got a strong church. We got a weak marriage, you got a weak church. Husband, love your wives. Christ loved the church. He gave himself of her so that he might sanctify her, having cleansed her by the washing of the water. Word. Here's another key. Do the man even speak the word? Do he even pray the word? Do he even know the word? Is he washing the family with the word? Do he open up the Bible? Duh. Well, he ain't thinking about you. That he might present the church to himself a glorious splendor without spot or wrinkle, any such thing, that she may be holy and faultless. Then down to verse 28. Even so, husbands should love their wives as being incensed their own bodies. He who loves his own wife loves himself. You don't love my wife, I don't even like myself. Now, if you don't like yourself, how are you going to like you? I love myself. There was a time I didn't like myself. There was a time I stood in the mirror and all I saw was demons looking back at me. But now when I look in the mirror, I see Jesus looking back at me. Amen. It didn't come overnight, though. I guarantee you that. I'm still working on it. Do it ever yet? I don't think so. I'll let you know when you get to 50 years. No man ever hated his own flesh, but nourishes it and carefully protects and cherishes it as Christ does the church, because we are members and parts of the body. So here's the key. No man ever hates his own flesh. If he's not treating you right, then he don't like you. He don't even like himself. And if he don't like himself, then you need to get out of the way. Don't expect nothing, because he don't even like his own self. Here's some guidelines. Verse 31. For this reason shall a man leave his father and mother, and he shall be joined to his wife, and these two shall become one flesh. So you got to become one in the spirit first before you get married. That's the key. A lot of us didn't get become one in the spirit first. Most of us just say, ooh, he look good. And, ooh, she look good. And let's get it on. This is a mystery very great, but I speak concerning the relationship of the Christ and the church. However, each man of you, without exception, love his wife as being incensed his very own self, and let the wife see that she respects, reverences her husband, that she notices him, regards him, honors him, prefers him, venerates, esteems him, and she defers to him, praises him, loves him, and admires him. Excuse me, I like that scripture. Praise the Lord. When am I going to get that one? I'm waiting on that one to come manifest. Praise the Lord. But if it ain't manifesting, then it means I ain't doing something. All right, don't have a sharp tongue. 1 Peter 3:1, likewise, wives, be submitted to your own husband, that if any obey not the word, they also may be without the word, be won by the conversation of the wives, while they behold your chaste conversation coupled with fear. In other words, he said, you ain't got to go in there and get in contention and arguing and strife with you. You take the high road with God. You show Jesus Christ. You show Christ. Don't get in angry. Don't get mad. Get all upset. He said, for this is the man of the old time, the holy women also, who trusted God, adorned themselves, being in subjection to their own husbands, even as Sarah obeyed Abraham, calling him Lord. I ain't got that one yet. Whose daughters you are, as long as you do well and not afraid with any amazement. Likewise, husbands, dwell with them according to knowledge. How do you get knowledge? You study. You learn. You educate yourself. You learn about her. Amen. You learn about what she likes and what she don't like. I told you, my wife said, put her birthday out there on Facebook. I learned, according to now, I can have sleep tonight. Amen. I ain't got to worry about her stabbing me in my sleep. Amen. He said, give her honor to the wife as unto the weaker vessel. But that don't mean she's the weaker vessel. She can be strong in a lot of areas, and you need to rely on that. And as being heirs, listen, you are heirs together of the grace of life, that your prayers be not hindered. So that's the key. If he ain't praying with you, your prayers are being hindered. If you're arguing and fussing all the time, you're not in agreement, your prayers are being hindered. But here's the key. Even though he ain't walking with the Lord or serving the Lord, because of your chaste conversation, because of your holy walk, you sanctify him. Now you can say, devil, back up off my house. Because I'm submitted to the Lord. I'm submitted to my husband the best I can. I ain't cussing him out, calling them names. I'm fixing his meals. I'm loving on him the best I know how through Christ because I'm serving, doing it for the Lord. Now get up off my house. Back up off my family. You ain't just coming and tearing up stuff just because he's acting like a knucklehead. I cover him. I'm going to pray for him. Amen. I rebuke you. I rebuke the Baal spirit that's operating against my marriage. And Hagar and Jezebel and all those prostitutes out there. Bind them. Y'all know how to do some warfare prayers on your marriage. You better learn how to do some. Don't let him get it up. Amen. Don't let him have any fun. Lord, I put a hedge around him, thorns around him. Let him have trouble every time. All kind of prayers. Break his leg so he can't go nowhere. Don't kill him, but just break him up. God takes no pleasure in the flesh. He wants to save the spirit. Amen. If he ain't stunned about the flesh, then break it up a little bit. Amen. Get his attention. I can't get his attention, Lord. You know how to get his attention real good. Yeah. Finally, be of one mind, having compassion one for another. Love as brethren, be pitiful and courteous. This is all stuff that you got to manifest in your relationships. Having compassion one for another, love as brethren. Why, it's getting hot, ain't it? It's all tight, pricking you and tucking you. Not only are you love them as Christ and be submissive to your husband, now you got to love them as a brother and sister in church, just like you do. I mean, you run around hugging everybody in the church. How come you don't hug me? God's going to set us free. I mean, these are things that have to be worked on continually to get to that place because that's where we're at. He said, not rendering evil for evil. You know what button to push to get him to go off. Amen. You already know. All you got to do is talk about his manhood. It's all over with. He didn't think he didn't do something. He said, you through? That really. Not railing for railing, but contrary is blessing. Knowing that you are thereunto called, that you should inherit a blessing. I can't afford to get in an argument with my wife and fighting with her. Son, go down. We got to be in agreement, baby. We got to be able to talk this thing out, get it out, straighten it out some kind of way because to keep the blessing flowing. Amen. Can't afford to mess up. Amen. Don't you go to sleep. Wake up. Get up. For he that will love life and seek good days, let him refrain his tongue from evil. Yeah, you can say something evil if you want to. Sometimes you just got to let it go by, Dave. We want to say something. Just sweet lips. I ain't going to say nothing. His lips shall speak no guile. Let him eschew evil, do good. Let him seek peace. You got to seek peace in the marriage, in the relationship. And ensue it and go after peace in your relationship. You got to seek it. He said, because of the hardness of your heart, you have given a veil of divorce. That means pride. When your heart is hard, that's pride operating. Pride, he said, only by pride cometh contention. But with the well advised is wisdom. With arguing in your home, and you got strife in your home, and you got fighting in your home, pride is there. Somebody wants to have the last say. How many know marriage is not a competition? I ain't trying to compete with you in anything. But that arguing spirit there, the Bible says where there's strife and contention, there's every evil work. So if I got arguing and strife in my house all the time, that means there are evil spirits operating in my house. That means I need to do some house cleaning. I need to do some spiritual warfare and begin to bind and loose in my house to bring peace into my house. Because it's coming out of pride. I did this, and I built this, and I paid the bills, and I go to work, and I buy the groceries, and I do the. Pride is operating. And so you got to deal with these strongholds in relationships. It says, a fool's lips enter into contention, his mouth calls for strokes. You don't get into a fight, you're going to get hit in the mouth. You're going to argue with a man. Now you're challenging my authority. Now you're challenging me as a man. I'm going to knock you out. And then they don't have to call family services and all that kind of stuff and take me to jail. I'm going to jail with my hands behind my back. Looking out the back of the car window talking about, Pookie, I love you. Help us, Lord. Proverbs 17:14. 2 minutes. In the beginning of strife is when one letteth out water, therefore leave off contention before it be meddled with. In other words, once you pull the stop out of the tub, the water shoots out. You can't stop it. So once you get into an argument, it just escalates. Somebody need to close their mouth and just walk away. You can't argue with somebody that ain't arguing with you. You want to argue? I love you. Jesus loves you. Can I pray for you? It takes the argument out. I told you, we used to fight. Nothing we got to say. I argue. And she said, I bind you, devil. I said, you can be binding me. Yeah, I bind these devils in Jesus' name. We were binding each other up. Amen. Stand on your feet. I'm going through. Right on time. Did you get something out of that? Spirit control. You got to get, and it takes work. It's just like the fruits of the Spirit. You got to work on this. It just don't come overnight. But if we listen to the Holy Spirit and obey the Holy Spirit, he will lead us. But you are fearfully and wonderfully made. Amen. Amen. You don't want to celebrate me? See, you don't want to be you. There's always somebody better than you. Or better than the loser you got. You'd be surprised. You'd be surprised. Who would have thought? Amen? My first marriage didn't last very long. But I'm in 32 years in the second one. First time, you'll never find nobody like me. Thank you, Jesus. Thank you, Jesus. Praise the Lord. Father, I thank you this morning, Lord, for this word. And I thank you, Lord, that those that would hear this tape even will get delivered, even will get set free, that we are a freedom and a releasing in the relationships. And Father, as we begin to go down this path of being spirit controlled, that you are mindful of us. You want us to walk in the right way. And Lord, you want us to walk in peace. And you said you come to give us life and give us more abundant life, not misery, not trouble, not vexation, not turmoil. But Lord, we seek peace in the land where we live. We ask you to bless the marriages and bless the relationship. Bless those that are going through separations. Bless those that have been separated. Bless those that are looking for the right mate, Lord, that you give them wisdom.
1: You have given us the key to unlock everything.
0: Well, praise God. Wasn't today's message powerful? I'd like to take a moment to thank you for listening to the broadcast today. 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

0: emotions, your will, your mind. And when you make it up in your heart and believe that Jesus died, you confess unto righteousness. I want you to say this prayer with me. Just say this after me. Say, Father, in the name of Jesus, I come to you as a sinner. I repent of my sins. I believe Jesus died for my sins, was buried, and he rose again. And he is seated on the right hand of the Father. Holy Spirit, come into my life and live your life through me. I submit myself to God and resist the devil. And according to your word, by faith, I am saved. Well, praise God. And welcome to the kingdom of God and the family of God. Send me a note or let me know that you've become born again or you just have some questions. My mailing address is Apostle Albert Buford, P.O. Box 1881. That's Albert Buford, B-U-F-O-R-D, P.O. Box 1881, Aurora, Illinois, 60507. That's P.O. Box 1881, Aurora, Illinois, 60507. Well, this is the end of today's broadcast, but until next time, keep standing on the wall and watching.
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Welcome, beloved, to today's broadcast of Watchmen Upon the Wall. Isaiah 62, verse 6 and 7 says, I have set up watchmen upon thy wall, O Jerusalem, which shall never hold their peace day or night. Ye that make mention of the Lord, keep not silence, and give him no rest, till he establish, and till he make Jerusalem a praise in all the earth. Welcome, beloved, I'm your host, Apostle Albert Buford, founder and pastor of New Heart Worship Center International, and the founder of GAPIM, G-A-P-I-M, Global Apostolic and Prophetic International Ministries, headquartered at 1750 Jericho Road, Aurora, Illinois, USA. For the last 25 years, I've traveled the nations doing healing and deliverance crusades, teaching, prophesying, ordaining fivefold ministers in Africa, India, South America. So I want you to get ready with a pen and paper and your Bible for a time of teaching, preaching, prophetic and apostolic present-day revelation of the Word of God from the Kingdom of God. I want you to stay tuned at the end of this message. I'll be sharing with you how to reach me, how to correspond with me, and I'm sure you're going to be blessed by today's message. Let's get ready to go into the message right now. The Bible says in Isaiah 59:17, the Lord put on righteousness as a breastplate or coat of mail, and salvation as a helmet upon his head. He put on garments of vengeance. So there's garments, spiritual garments of vengeance. The Bible says, vengeance is the Lord, I will repay, for clothing, and was clad with zeal, a furious divine jealousy, as a cloak. You can see another story of the zeal if you read back in the Old Testament when Jehu was assigned to go deal with Jezebel. The Bible says he drove furiously. He had a cloud of dust following. He was determined to get Jezebel. And so he had that zeal on him to do the work of the Lord. We said the anointing is needed when you're going into spiritual warfare. There are three anointings that God gives you. He gives you the anointing as a believer. David was anointed by Samuel. He still went back out and watched the sheep. That was just anointing, a call on his life. And then he was anointed in Israel. He became over Judah. He became king of Judah. And then later on, he became king of Israel. They all anointed. So he had three different anointings. There's anointing for to destroy yokes. There's an anointing for service in the house of the Lord.

0: And then there's anointing for government. And that's where we get our fivefold ministers and deacons and elders. Those are government anointings. That's the last anointing. But this anointing comes through prayer and fasting and spending time in the Word. And God puts the anointing on it. And the yoke destroys strongholds. It breaks, it destroys the yoke from off your neck. It destroys the, they said the yoke because of the fatness of the yoke. In other words, you get so built up, just like exercising a muscle or guy to lift weights, get so built up around it. You ever see their neck muscles to be all big and huge? I mean, and so God said, as we build ourselves up in the Word of God, we get so strong and so anointed that the enemy just can't come and put bondages on us. He just can't put a yoke on you. It don't fit because your neck is too fat. So it's destroyed. And then we go about some of the characteristics that it takes to be a soldier of Christ. We talked about endurance, 2 Timothy 2:3-7. He said, take with me your share of hardships and suffering, which you are called to endure as a good first-class soldier of Christ. So in spiritual warfare, God takes you through the basic training. Amen. As I shared last week in basic training, the first thing they did, they took us on a bivouac. I don't care how cold it was out there. If it was raining, you ate in the rain. You slept in the rain. You did everything in the rain. They toughened you. I mean, you had to do sit-ups and push-ups all day, every day, 5 o'clock in the morning, 4 o'clock in the morning. You get up and you exercise 3 or 4 times a day, getting you built up for endurance, running 10 miles, running 5 miles, running with your boots on, running with a backpack on, just training you to go through some hardships. So how many have been through some hardships? So you've been trained, amen, to go through some stuff, amen. And we talked about no soldier, when gets in service, gets entangled with the enterprises of civilian life. His aim is to satisfy and please the one who enlisted him. So you have to make a choice. You're going to serve the Lord or you're going to serve the world. You can't be in the world and be in spiritual warfare at the same time. This spiritual warfare is not something that you just take up and then say, I'm going to quit later down the road. The devil does not stop fighting you all the days of your life. He's after you. So he's going to say, please, Mr. Devil, leave me alone. I'll leave you alone. It ain't going to work. Amen. He's coming for you, your mama, your kids, and everybody else that he can get his hands on. Your name and your face is on his post office. He wants you. Second thing said, we have to have the hatred of God's enemies. David said, Do I not hate them, O Lord, that hate you? Am I not aggrieved and am I not loathe that rise up against you? So there's a hatred, you know, in this type of ministry and deliverance. I got a hatred of devils. I hate to see people bound. I hate to see people going through what they're going through. It took over time, a perfect hatred to hate the devil. The devil hates me, and I love to cast him out. So we got a love-hate relationship. Knowledge. Paul talked about in 2 Corinthians 2. This is my purpose in writing you, to test your attitude and see if you can stand the test, whether you're obedient and altogether agreeable to follow my orders in everything. God tests us in obedience. He told the children of Israel, walk around Jericho, don't say a word. And you can see them probably, they're probably mumbling under their breath. Why don't you go to marching all around and there, and folks throwing rocks at us and cussing at us, and you got us marching out here. God said, shut up and don't say nothing for 6 days. Yeah. 2, you got to have forgiveness. If you forgive anyone anything, I too forgive that one that what I've forgiven. If I've forgiven anything, has it been for your sakes in the presence and approval of Christ the Messiah? To keep Satan from getting advantage over us, we are not ignorant of his wiles and intentions. So Paul said, you're going to go through some tests and everything, and you're going to follow my orders. Even though I'm not there with you in your city, I still give you orders, and I'm beholding your order by the Holy Spirit. And if you forgive somebody's sins, I forgive them too, because we got to stay unified, because the devil will get advantage over us if we don't. So one of the first keys is deliverance. You got to have no unforgiveness. None whatsoever. Don't even try to cast the devil out if you got unforgiveness in your heart, because the devil will tell on you. Third thing we said, we have that persistence, is the ability to go on resolutely or stubbornly in spite of opposition. If I would have listened to the gainsayers, this church would never be here. If I would have listened to certain people, we would never have had New Heart Worship Center. It would have died a long time ago. You got to know what God told you to do, in spite of it. Caleb was stubborn. He said, "I want my mountain. I don't care what y'all say." Took 40 years in the wilderness. I'm still strong enough to take it. David said, "I pursued my enemies, overtook them. Neither did I turn again until they were consumed." So first thing is, when God brings you into spiritual warfare, he begins to deliver you. You got to go after those attitudes and things that are in your heart and in your mind and get those things delivered up. You can't go before the enemy and try to cast him out if you got demons in you. So God will work on you to get you delivered, and you got to go after them. If they don't, they become a snare, and that's why people backslide, because they don't go after certain attitudes and things that they have in their heart and deal with certain issues, and the enemy tricks them and trips them and makes them backslide. Persistence and aggression. We read Psalms 18 where David said that he got so strong, he said they cried for help, the devil cried for help, but there was none to deliver, even unto the Lord, and he didn't even answer them. So David had so much anointing, he was chasing his enemies so much that they began to cry to God. But David said, "I beat them as small as dust before the wind. I emptied them out as dirt and mire in the streets." He said, "You have delivered me from the strivings of people. You made me the head of nations. A people I had not known served me." When David became king, other kingdoms began to come and bow to him and bring him all kind of spoils and gold and silver and brass. David collected all the stuff for the building of Solomon's temple. Over his lifetime, they obeyed him. Foreigners obeyed him. The anointing caused him to become great. God made his name great. Verse 44 is, "As soon as they heard me, they obeyed me. Foreigners submitted themselves cringingly and yielded feigned obedience to me. Foreigners lost heart and came out trembling out of their caves or strongholds." So when you get into this persistence and the devil says, "I'm not going to give up, I'm not going to quit," you got to be persistent for that stronghold to be broken in your life or in the life of who you're praying for and dealing with. You have to be persistent and aggressive on this. Amen. You might have a crazy relative or somebody you're dealing with, you got to be persistent in their prayer, in their intercession. Like Caleb said, "I can take it. I'm strong as this day as I was the day Moses sent me. As my strength was then, so even my strength is now for war, both to go out and to come in." So you go through the test, ain't nothing going to stop you from fulfilling your destiny in Christ. And then I talked about we are God's weapons. God does nothing in the earth realm unless he reveal it to his servants, his prophets. He told Jeremiah, he said, "Thou art my battle axe and weapons of war." He talked about Israel. "For with thee I will break pieces nations, and with thee I will destroy kingdoms." So God uses us to break nations and kingdoms. And our kingdoms, now we're dealing with spiritual kingdoms, and we destroy spiritual kingdoms by our praise, by our worship, by our decrees. He said, "With thee I'll break to pieces the horse and his rider, and with thee I'll break in pieces the chariot and his rider." So, and then God equates us to his godly horses. In the day of a battle, a horse in the Old Testament, they would run to the battle. They weren't afraid of spears and shields and noise and blood and everything. The horse was there. They went right to the battle. We talked about the horses, and the Lord teaches us how to war. David said, "Blessed be the Lord, my rock, my keen, firm strength, who teaches my hand to war and my fingers to fight." God taught David. David learned how to war with the sling. Then he learned how to war with the sword. He picked up and chopped off Goliath's head. He played the harp. He caused Saul's devils to disappear. He had a skill on, the Bible says he was very skilled and cunning player. He was able to go into the realm of the spirit as he played and cause demons to tremble and flee out of Saul. So our worship is so important. And then we said Psalms 149, 5 and 6, "Let the saints be joyful in the glory and beauty which the God confers upon them. Let them sing for joy upon their beds." So we either be joyful. "Let the high praises of God be in their throats and a two-edged sword in their hand." So that's what we did on Sunday. We had high praises and two-edged sword in our mouth. Amen. Executing vengeance on the devil. Hallelujah. Our power. God gave us this power is to wreak vengeance upon nations and chastisement upon people, to bind their kings with chains and their nobles with fetters of iron, to execute upon them the judgment written. He, the Lord, is the honor of all his saints. Praise ye the Lord. Hallelujah. So our right is to bind kings, principalities, and powers. Jesus already executed the writ. God already said it's done, it's finished, it's complete. Jesus has redeemed man back to God. He's redeemed the earth back to God. And so the order, written is ordered. Satan is bound. Satan has no more authority. Him and his demons must be dispossessed and ran out of town. And so he has said, I'm giving the saints this authority to do it in the earth realm. Amen. So a lot of people waiting on Jesus to come back. Jesus is waiting on us to get the work done. We got to deal with the principalities and powers. The word weapon is the other one. Hebrews 4:12. You got to have a word in your mouth. You can't say, Mr. Devil, wait till I go get my Bible so I can find a word to quote to you to keep you off of me. You better have a word. David had five smooth stones in his pouch. You better have five words. I did a preaching a long time when I first started, about in 89. Have your five stones. Amen. You got to have a word for health. You got to have a word for healing. You got to have a word for deliverance. You got to have a word for your finances. You got to have a scripture, you know. So when the devil comes, you throw that rock at him. Amen. And hit him. So the word is, we talked about the word. I'll do another teaching and get on that dividing soul and spirit and the soul and spirit tapes that I did on it. That the word actually goes in between and separates the soul, which is your mind, will, and emotions, from your spirit and from your body. The word will separate the very soul and get how God deals with us. When you first get saved, he may start dealing with your emotional realm, all the hatred and bitterness and rejection and stuff, and get all that hurt and stuff out of you. Then he'll start dealing with your body. He's all right, put them Twinkies down, them pies down, put all them cakes down. Now you need to get the body in shape. Now let's get the body in shape. He starts dealing with your body. And then he starts saying, all right, now you need to learn how to deal with the devil. Let's get your spirit, man, renewed. Let's get your mind. You quit cussing like you used to cuss. Amen. And so you got to renew your mind, get your spirit, man, in control. Amen. And some of you still cussing. You still ain't got that devil. Quit cussing. And then we talked about some spiritual terms of warfare. This is where we're going to pick up again tonight. Isaiah 2, verse 18 and 19. We are to abolish, and the word abolish means to cut off, to strike through. Isaiah 2 verse 18 and 19, it says, and the idols shall utterly pass away or be abolished. This is God declaring over Israel, I'm not going to allow you to have idols. Then shall the stricken, deprived of all which they trusted, go into caves and of the rocks and into the holes of the earth, from before the terror and dread of the Lord, and from before the glory of his majesty, when he arises to shake mightily and terribly the earth. And so we know that God is shaking the earth. And we know that this is talking about in the end time, the tribulation period, or the second coming of Christ, when he comes back at Armageddon, that men are going to climb in the caves and try to hide from the face of God. But God's going to shake the earth. He's going to utterly destroy every idol, every idolatrous nation. He's going to cut it off or abolish it. And this is what we do. We are to abolish the idols in our lives. We are to cut them off. We are to break down. Now, you come in with the devil, you got to break him down. Break down means to deliver, to break, cast down, destroy, overthrow, to spoil by breaking in pieces, pluck down, hammer, to stamp, to strike down. We're to utterly destroy the devil's works in our lives. Ecclesiastes 3 and 3, a time to kill, a time to heal, a time to break down. There's a time to mend, a time to build up, a time to plant, and a time to sow. So we need to learn a time. There are certain seasons in the church when I need to tear up everything and start all over. And there's a time we need to build up people. Your time, you just go into Ecclesiastes 3 and find out what season you're in. You might be in a time of broke, a time of poverty, a time of blessing, or whatever. Everybody's in a different time. But we're to break down the enemy. He said in Psalms 10, I think it's 10, 13, but you shall destroy their altars, dash in pieces their pillars or obelisks or images, cut down their Asherim, symbols of goddess Asherah. Psalms 10, 15, break the arm of the wicked man. So we can ask our angels to break the arm of those devils. Just break the arm. I like doing that. Lord, angels, break his arm. The devil don't want to leave, break it. For he is an evil man. Search out his wickedness till you find no more. So these are terms that you do. You break that thing. When you say I'm going to break it down, I'm going to break it down. We're the cast out. Jesus said, cast out the devil. In order to cast the devil out, that means that one has to be in. In the old church, in the old days, they were teaching that devil, you can't, Christians can't have no devils. The devil's on your shoulder speaking in your ear. No, the devil in you. And you need to get him out. That's what Jesus said. That word cast out means it's like bellow, to expel out. To occupy, cast out means to occupy by driving out the previous tenants and possessing their place. To seize, to rob, inherit, to expel, to impoverish, to push away, to banish. Now, the devil's been doing all that stuff to us until we find out that we're in spiritual warfare. Now we can do that to him. In Deuteronomy, scripture references Deuteronomy 2, 24 and 25. He said, rise up, take your journey, pass over to the valley of Arnon. Behold, I have given into your hand Sihon, the Amorite, king of Heshbon, and his land. Begin to occupy it or to possess it. Contend with him in battle. Mess with him in battle. Start a fight. He said, because this day I'm going to put my dread and fear of you upon people who are under the whole heavens, who hear the report of you and shall tremble and be in anguish because of you. Remember now, I said our weapons are not carnal. Our job is to step forth in faith. And God comes along and he overshadows us with an anointing or puts a fear on us and put a fear in people's hearts that when we speak, they begin to run and tremble. So when you're standing in the middle of a Walmart and you start saying, praise the Lord and hallelujah, and everybody starts running down the other aisle, you know the God is with you. Amen. Amen. That's how familiar. Amen. Oh, there go one of them. They turn around and go down the other aisle. You see you coming. Yeah, always the other way. Yep. She's loco. So we're to cast out the devil. We're to chase after. It means to run after with a hostile intent, to put to flight, to pursue, and persecute. Lamentations 3:65 talks about, Lord, persecute them under the hand, destroy them, thy curse unto them. Persecute and destroy them from under the heavens. Joshua 10:19, but do not stay, pursue your enemies and fall upon their rear. Don't allow them to enter into their cities, for the Lord your God has given them into your hand. So say, once you got them running, don't just let them go. You chase them. Run them down and kill them. Psalms 35:3, draw out also the spear, the javelin, and close up the way of those who pursue and persecute me. Say to me, I am your deliverance. So God says, say to me, I am your deliverance. God is my deliverer. I'm coming out. You ain't stealing nothing after me. I'm going to chase you. Psalms 28:1 says, the wicked flee when no man pursues them. But the uncompromising righteous are bold as a lion. So you need to get some boldness in you. The devil's out there bold. They bold to cuss and to act a fool. You should be bold enough to say hallelujah, praise the Lord, glory to God. Amen. Amen. Amen. I travel. When I go overseas, I travel overseas. I put my Jesus hat on. I'm walking through the airport. We got Jesus. I'm Jesus. I'm a Jesus freak. And they leave me alone. Nobody bother me. Think I'm crazy, I guess. Confound. We are to confound the enemy. Remember, he confused us. Confound means to be ashamed, disappointed, confounded, confused, brought to confusion. That's what the devil did to us. He got us into all kind of compromising situations before we were saved. We were disappointed. We were confused. But now, these are our weapons. These are scriptures that you can quote on the devil. Or on your job, or when something's going wrong. Psalms 34:5. Psalms 35 is probably is a warfare psalm. It says, let them be confounded and put to shame that seek after my soul. Let them be turned back and brought to confusion to devise my hurt. Somebody didn't try to do it on your job? You'd say that's Psalms. That's right. Let them be put to confusion. Psalms 83:17-18. Let them be confounded and troubled forever. Yea, let them be ashamed and perish. That men may know that thou, whose name alone is Jehovah, are the most high over all the earth. Well, these are weapons that you can use to quote scriptures on the devil. Confused again, Psalms 40:14-15. Let them be ashamed and confounded together that seek after my soul to destroy it. Here, remember now, your soul is your mind, will, and emotions. People want to play mind games with you. Want to manipulate you and control them. Let them be driven backward and put to shame that wish me evil. Let them be desolate for reward for their shame that say, ha ha, ha ha ha. Jeremiah 17:18 said, let them be confounded that persecute me. But let not me be confounded. Let them be dismayed. Don't let me be dismayed. Bring upon them the day of evil and destroy them with double destruction. See, you can pronounce double destruction on the devil. If you don't get out, devil, I lose double destruction on you. A double portion of God's wrath on your life. Oh, it works. It'll work. You get a stubborn devil like that and you tell him you're going to get double portion, double judgment, because you know you're going to the pit. They know they're going to the pit. We'll see later on in the scripture. Whatever. We are to consume our enemy. Consume means to end, consume away, destroy, make clean, to eat up, devour, burn up. Like when your relatives come over for Thanksgiving. They eat up everything. They don't leave nothing. There ain't nothing but a turkey bone left. Everything's devoured. Deuteronomy 7:16. And thou shalt consume all the people which the Lord God shall deliver thee, thy eyes shall have no pity on them. Neither shall I serve their gods, for they shall be a snare unto thee. We have too much pity on our loved ones sometimes. They all drunk, getting high, and they keep asking you for money. I have no pity on you. Deuteronomy 7:20. Moreover, the Lord God will send a hornet. Here's another weapon that God uses. When we go into warfare, he doesn't use carnal weapons. God uses weather. He uses animals. He uses another nation to judge or use his weapon. Have you ever noticed, read all the stories in the Old Testament? For Barak and Sisera, what did he throw out? Hailstorms, storms, lightning, mud. Discomfort them with mud and hailstones and stuff like that. Wind in the mulberry trees. He uses all kind of things to destroy the enemy. A jackass, a rooster, a crow, amen. Ravens, he uses anything. He said, for God, they shall soon shut down against, as with us, greener, Hebrews 12:29, our God is a consuming fire. We're to consume our enemies. He said, let the sinners, Psalms 104:35, said, let sinners be consumed out of the earth, and let the wicked be no more. Bless the Lord, O my soul, praise ye the Lord. Psalm 71:13, let them be confounded and consumed that are adversaries to my soul. Let them be covered with reproach and dishonor to seek my hurt. Those are Psalms. You write them Psalms down and begin to quote them Psalms. I tell you, the devil back up off you. We're to contend with the enemy. He told Joshua, contend means to grate, to anger, to meddle, to strive, to stir up, to grapple, to defend, chide, rebuke, hold a controversy. You know, when you was a kid, you used to mess with that dog down the street. You know, he was in the fence, he couldn't get out. And you poking at him and throwing rocks at him, making him mad. That's what that means. Contend with him. Make the devil mad. Don't run from the devil. Contend with him. Stir him up. Deuteronomy 2:24-25. Rise up, take your journey, pass over the river Arnon. Boy, I've given you Sion. We read that. The Amorite, king of Heshbon, and just begin to possess it. Contend with him in battle. You go out there and contend with him. We're to cut down or cut off the enemy. Deuteronomy 7:5. Thus you shall deal with them. You shall destroy their altars, break their images, cut down their groves, burn their graven images with fire. Amen. In our day, that means break down the images, throw away Playboy, Hustler, men's magazines, gentlemen magazines, all of that. Burn them with fire. And you don't think it's demonic, I challenge you to go get some of the pornography books, thrown in the fire, and see if them books will burn. I guarantee you the fire will go out on them. I've heard demons scream out of it when in the fire. There was images, graven images in it. That's very demonic, very the middle still's day. Yeah, it won't burn. Top and bottom burn. Middle ain't gonna burn. Yeah, burn that. You try to burn some of that stuff, pictures and stuff like that. Devils, you hear demons screaming. Judges 1 and 6, but Adonai Bezek fled. They pursued him and caught him and cut off his thumbs and great toe. So that's another weapon. Lord, send angels to cut off this thumb of this devil. Cut his thumbs off, cut his toes off, persecute him. And Adonizak said, 70 kings having their thumbs and their great toes cut off gathered their meat under my table. As I has done, so God has requited me. And they brought him to Jerusalem, and there he died. This king, when he captured another king, he cut his thumbs and toes off, so he couldn't fight no more. You got to cut the devil's tongue out, thumb out. Amen? Cut him off. Destroy. Destroy means to end, to cease, destroy utterly, make clean riddance. Waste, make a curse, tear down, break down. Psalms 5:6, thou shalt destroy them that speak leasing. The Lord will abhor the bloody and deceitful man. Proverbs 15:25, the Lord will destroy the house of the proud. That's why you can't let pride get in your life, because God come and destroy the house, suddenly it's destroyed. But he will establish the border of the widow. He stretched out his hand over the sea. He shook the kingdoms. The Lord have, Isaiah 23:11, the Lord hath given a commandment against the merchant city to destroy the strongholds thereof. He gave a command, and Babylonian Empire came in and executed the command. And for the other part of Israel, the Assyrians came and executed the command. God said, I'm going to take y'all, and y'all going into captivity. We're to drive out the inhabitants. To drive out means to drive away. Divorce. You need to divorce the devil. Repel. Put away. Thrust. Trouble. Occupy by driving out the priests and stairs. That's the same word. Numbers 21:32. And Moses sent a spy out Jazer. And they took the villages thereof and drove out the Amorites that were there. Joshua 3:10. And Joshua said, hereby you shall you know the living God is among you, that he will drive without fail from out from before you the Canaanites, the Hittites, the Hivites, the Perizzites, the Girgashites, the Amorites, and the Jebusites. You got to get all them ites out of your life. You got more than one ites you got to deal. I guarantee you, you got more than one stronghold in your bloodline and your family tree that you got to deal with. You got to get all them ites out of there. You got Indian devils, got African devils, you got Swedish and German demons that our ancestors worship over. You go to Germany, you go to Sweden, there's all kind of witchcraft and stuff over there. And English and, oh man, our family tree got some mess up in there. And they still believe in a lot of that stuff. You know, on TV they got the ghost hunters now. These folks are crazy. I wouldn't go messing with some ghosts and somebody without no anointing of God. I did it week before last. I went to the lady over here. She come run over here. Would you come pray? Because the devils were slamming doors and turning off lights. And I went in there. I said, all right, devil, I'm coming in one time. I ain't coming back. So y'all better get on up out of here. I said, and I took oil and anointed everything. Electrical panels, light doors, everything. And she said she slept like a baby the next day. Wow. Run them devils out of there. So you got to dispossess. When you buy a new home or a used home or a used mattress or a used car, you got to drive them devils out. If you don't drive them out, you wonder why you're having all that mess. You ain't drove the devil out. You got to expel him or push away or push down or to deceive, to rob, to inherit, to ruin, to disinherit. All of these words, we're to deal with these spirits in our lives. You drive them out. Said Joshua 13:60, all the inhabitants of the hill country from Lebanon to Merisopoth, Maim, and all the Sidonians, them I will drive out from before the children of Israel. Only divide thou it lot by the Israels for an inheritance, as I commanded thee. And then in 23:5, and the Lord your God shall expel them from before you. Drive them out of your sight. And you shall possess their land as the Lord God had promised. Now, some battles, they didn't have to fight. They just walked in. The whole city was wide open. God sent the hornets in there, bees and hornets and wasps and locusts. And they came into cities they didn't even build. Houses they didn't build, villages they didn't build. God just drove them out before them. They didn't even have to fight. He just did it because he wanted to. He put a fear in them. Some of them heard him, and they started running. They just packed up their stuff and ran. The Israelites are coming. Pew! Amen. Expel. You got to get rid of some of your loved ones, from your family members. You got to put them away. Run them out. Get them out of town. We are to fight. To fight means to consume, to battle, to make war, to overcome, to struggle, to contend with the adversary. So we're in a fight. We're overcoming these strongholds. He said, Joshua 10:19, stay near not, but pursue your enemies, smite the hindermost part of, suffer them not to enter in their cities. You read that before. Paul said, I have fought a good fight. I have finished my course. I have kept the faith. And then he said in 1 Timothy 6:12, fight the good fight of faith. Lay hold on eternal life, whereunto you are called, and has professed a good profession before many witnesses. We got to lay, there's a fight. You got to fight your faith. You got to fight. You got to smite the enemy. Smite means to strike, to beat, cast forth, slaughter, give stripes, wound, slay, push, defeat, inflict, dash, and soar. Every time you say hallelujah, every time you say praise the Lord, it puts a stripe on the devil. It cuts him. Them demons get cut up and they'd be slit and cut and beat. Every time we do that, every time we say that. Lord, I had a vision of the Lord. This Lord showed me a vision of this in heaven. This saint. She was defeated on earth all her life, and here's and the devil was sitting there in a wheelchair. You know, they sit in a wheelchair and they got the blanket over them, and they and Lord told her, speak my word. I'm afraid. Just speak my word. She said, hallelujah. He was cut. She said, praise the Lord. He was cut again. He said, you should have been doing that on earth. They don't like that. They don't like it when you say hallelujah, praise the Lord. It's cutting the devil. You cut him. You cut him real good. Smite. He said, Isaiah 19:22, the Lord shall smite Egypt. He shall smite and heal it. And they shall return even to the Lord. He shall be entreated of them and shall heal them. Acts 7:24, and seeing one of them suffered wrong, he defended him and avenged him and was oppressed and smote the Egyptian. As Moses smote the Egyptian. He smote him. Revelation 11:6, these have power to shut up heaven, that it not rain in the days of their prophecy, and have power over waters, to turn them to blood, to smite the earth with plagues, as oft as they will. We just got a little preview or coming attraction this year, amen. All the drought in Texas. I mean, it was just for a couple of months. Can you imagine 3 years like that? Or water on the East Coast. That was just for a few months. Can you imagine having a whole year of just floods and water and everything? They had the three prophets of God in the end times going to have power to shut up heaven, that it don't rain, by their word. That's why they were mad at Elijah, because he wouldn't rain. And the king was trying to find him. So those are the weapons that you need. Now, we're going to talk about, next part is the spiritual warfare, is understanding demons and how to deal with demons. And we're going to learn how to deal with demons, how to discern demons and how to deal with it. The word demon is the word dynamizomai, to be demoned. Dynamizomai, might. It, or to be vexed by demons or evil spirits. If you turn to Matthew 9:32 in your Bibles, it says, as they went out, behold, they brought him a dumb man possessed. The word possessed, dynamizomai. The word possess is one word. It means to be vexed, hexed, harassed, oppressed, possessed, repressed, suppressed, steam pressed, whatever.
1: You messed up. You know, years ago, you know, 20 years ago, you know, people, there was a big argument in the body of Christ, the church, about, well, you're a Christian, can't have no devil. You can only be oppressed. Yeah, well, why are they still drinking liquor if they're oppressed? Why are they cussing folks out and manifesting, got schizophrenic if they're oppressed? Jesus said, cast the spirit out, not off. He said, cast it out. The devil ain't on your shoulder speaking. He's inside. He looks for these temples to get into these bodies. But notice that the spirit, it was dumb and possessed with it. He said, and when the devil was cast out, the dumb spake. In other words, he couldn't speak, but the devil had demon had control of his vocal box. And the dumb spake, and the multitude marveled, saying, it was never seen in Israel. But the Pharisees said, he cast out devils through the prince of devils. They didn't want to believe it. Now this man been dumb all his life, couldn't speak all his life, and instantly the devil was cast out, his voice box opened up. So demons can get into your voice. Demons can affect your eyes and your tongue. Matthew 12:22. It says, then a blind and dumb man under the power of a demon was brought to Jesus. He cured him so that the blind and the dumb man both spoke and saw. Demon controlled his eyes. He controlled his vocal box. I had a woman bring her son to me. He was a young, he had to be about 12 years old. I was in Nigeria, somewhere in Africa. I don't know where it was, maybe up in the northern part of Nigeria. But she brought her son to me. He was dumb. He couldn't talk. And I prayed for him, laid hands on him. I said, you dumb spirit, come out of him. And I said, now say Jesus. Jesus. He started talking. But before I got the devil out of, the devil scratching my hand. I said, okay, you coming out now. Nah, you done drew blood. Now I know you coming out. I had to wrestle with that devil for a minute. And then that thing came out when he began to speak. Go to Matthew 15:22. We're going to read this. The word demon, it don't matter how you want to describe it, whether they're oppressed. Some people, well, I ain't possessing no devil. Look, if you got an issue, just get it out. Whether it's oppressed, we ain't going to argue about the whether it's on the outside or inside or whatever. If you ain't got a control of, in an area of your life, you got a devil there. Anything that you can't have control over, there's probably a spirit behind it. Paul said, behind every idol, there's a demon or spirit. Matthew 15:22. And behold, a woman who was a Canaanite from the district came out and with a loud, troublesomely urgent cry begged, have mercy upon me, O son of David. My daughter is miserably and distressingly and cruelly possessed by a demon. Diana Nizamite, possessed by a demon. The demon is controlling her. If you ever have a demon that possessed somebody possessed by a demon, you do not rest at night. The devil stay up all night. But he did not answer a word. And his disciples came and implored him, saying, send her away, for she crying after us. Now, wait a minute, where do you get this us from? Y'all ain't even anointed to cast out no devil. You talking about us. They didn't even have, had not even received the anointing yet. They're talking about us, crying after us. And he answered, I am sent only to the lost sheep of the house of Israel. And she came in kneeling and worshiped him, praying, Lord, help me. See, I don't care who you came for. I need some help. Jesus said, you are not authorized, and I am not authorized to do anything for you because I have not died for you. I didn't come for you. You can't get in. You can't partake of this until I die. I didn't come for you. I came for the Jews. But she worshiped him. And he answered, it is not proper, becoming or fair to take the children's bread and throw it to little dogs. So he's saying that deliverance, it belongs to the Christian. It belongs to the saint. The deliverance is the children's bread. Deliverance does not belong to your heathen son that ain't saved. Don't even try to cast the devil out of them because it ain't going to do no good. They got to be saved. Deliverance belongs to the Christian. It's part of our salvation. It's part of what, it's part of our food. Amen. It's part of our inheritance, is that we can be free of devils. That's part of our salvation for us. She said, yeah, even the little dolls or pups or little whelps eat the crumbs that fall from their young master's table. Jesus answered, O woman, great is your faith. Be it done to you as you wish. And her daughter was cured from that moment. Her daughter wasn't even there with her, but her daughter was at home. But because she worshiped and she went into a realm of faith, she went past time and went past the cross and got her healing. So you can go, the ability to go through time, go past that, we can go into the throne room of God and get what we need to get. She went past a dispensation. She went past her time. Was not, the Gentiles were no, had no right to healing. But she said, I'm going past that. Forget that. I'm going to go into the spirit realm and worship the Father and worship you. And I'm going to have faith. And her faith brought her healing back into manifestation. Went into time and brought a healing back before it was supposed to take place. And so that's why it's so germane and so important on Sunday. Like this past Sunday, when we get into that realm and get into the throne room, hey, I'm going after stuff that I ain't supposed to get to 5 years from now. I'm pulling it in now. It's going to manifest this week, or it's going to manifest next month. I'm going past. You can go past some things and bring things back into them when you get into that realm of the spirit. Here's another, Mark 5, 1 and 4. You can be possessed. When I say possessed, if you got arthritis in your hand and your hand's all crooked like that, that devil got control of your hand. You're not, he's possessing your fingers. He's possessing your hand. So that's possession. So you got to cast him out. Arthritis is a spirit. Arthritis is a spirit. I don't care what the doctor say. Well, you got dry bones. Well, the word of the Lord lubricates my bones. The word is quick and powerful, sharper than any two-edged sword, divided asunder soul and spirit, joints and marrow. I send the word into my joints, and I command them to lubricate, and I command this dryness to go. You spirit of arthritis, you got to go down the street, go find somebody else that's going to receive you, but I ain't receiving you. Just get off of me and get on out of here. This temple is an anointed temple of God. You had no business in it. Mark 5:1, they came to the other side of the region of the Gerasenes. And as soon as he got out of the boat, as soon as you came into the family reunion, here come on crazy Mary. Oh, crazy relative, the one you don't even want to see, they find you. They met him out of the tombs, a man under the power of an unclean spirit. Now, we'll get in later on and talk about the unclean spirit, because there's different types of spirits. One is an unclean spirit. Unclean is a very nasty spirit. Don't want to take a bath. Don't like clean areas. You ever seen the lady with the hoarders? Got a nasty house? A very unclean spirit. That's an unclean spirit. We'll deal with that later. But this man continued to live among the tombs. No one could subdue him anymore, even with a chain. So this demon has so much power over this man that they try to chain him, and this demon would break the chains. For he had been bound often with shackles for the feet and handcuffs, but the handcuffs of light chains were wrenched apart, and the shackles he rubbed and ground together and broke them in pieces, and no one had strength enough to restrain or to tame him. That's like some of your relatives that's on crack cocaine. You can't bind. You bind the devil. They don't matter. They just break out. They just go crazy. Every time you bind them, look like you bind them this week. They do okay for a day or two. Then they back out there again on alcohol, on drugs or something. You got to keep binding the enemy, and because these certain strong spirits, you got to keep binding them. They'll break the restraints. Invite verse 5, night and day. Night and day. You ever been somebody night and day manifesting? Night and day? Among the tombs and in the mountains, he was always shrieking and screaming and beating and bruising and cutting himself with stones. Now, that cutting, You've got children now, our teenagers now. You got people, you see them on TV that they be cutting themselves to alleviate the pain. They cut their wrists and cut their arms and they get relief from the pain of it. That's idolatry. When you run across somebody that's a cutter, it's a spirit of idolatry. The Bible, when Elijah called down the fire from God, the Bible says the prophets of Baal cut themselves, worshiping their God. And that spirit of is usually when they cut themselves, usually the deep trauma is probably rape or molestation. It's a root. Not feeling good about themselves. To hide, to alleviate the pain. So they begin to cut themselves. So when you come against somebody like that, come against the spirit of idolatry. Cast that thing out. See, a lot of times you look at the symptoms instead of what the real problem is. He says, and when from a distance he saw Jesus, he ran, fell on his knees before him in homage. In other words, he recognized the anointing that was on Jesus. And crying out with a loud voice, he said, "What have you to do with me, Jesus, the Son of the Most High? What is there in common between us? And Solomon, I implore you by God, do not begin to torment me." This demon recognized the anointing, and demons know that they're going into the pit of hell. And he thought that Jesus has come to begin to execute them going to the pit. Because they know they're going to be tormented. The devil knows he's going to be tormented. And so they thought that it was time to be tormented. That Jesus was going to come and torment him and throw him into hell. And so they recognize. He said, "Why are you messing with me? Why are you coming now? Why are you in this area now? It ain't time for you to torment us." For Jesus was commanding, "Come out of the man, you unclean spirit." See, this man had an unclean spirit. And he asked him, "What's your name?" Now, in deliverance, a lot of times, unless you're prompted by the Lord and you've been experiencing it, you don't ask the devil nothing. You cast him out. You don't ask him out because he a lie. He replied, "Sometimes the Lord asks you, what's your name?" I asked the demon, "What's your name?" "Vanity." I asked the demon one time, "What's your name?" The lady, she said, "My name's Vanity." She sounded just as sweet and demure. "I'm not hurting her. I'm kind. I can stay." I said, "Devil, come out of her." It did. That thing got roared up, got a deep voice all of a sudden. He said, called himself being nice and demure. I said, "The devil's like that. Very deceiving. I'm just kind. I'm not hurting her." I said, "Devil, come out of her." "All right, son, you ain't taking me out of here. Don't you know I got power?" I said, "Okay, you better come out of her." He said, "What is your name?" He said, "My name is Legion, for we are many." So you can have a lot of devils. Don't think you got more than one devil. 6,000. Yeah. And he kept begging him, urging him. Begging. See, the devil's begging. See, the devil said, "Don't cast me out." Not to send himself and the other demons away out of the region. Notice that they're in a region, in an area. They don't want to be sent out of that region or that area. That's why certain cities have certain demons. You got to go in there and pull them out of there. Now, a great herd of hogs were grazing there on the hillside, and the demons begged him, saying, "Send us to the hogs, that we may go unto him." So he gave them permission. And the unclean spirits came out of the man and entered into the hogs, and the herd, numbering 2,000, rushed headlong down a steep slope in the sea and were drowned in the sea. Even the pigs didn't even want them devils. But we run around here trying to take all the devils in the world. We got more devils than anything, but pigs only want to have nothing to do with the devil. And so these demons went into it because they knew the time to go to hell, to the fires of hell, were not yet. So he said, "Well, you can go into the pigs." And the pigs said, "We don't want you. Don't cast us out of this territory." So when you call, you command those devils to go to dry places or wherever the Holy Spirit sends you. Some of these demons come from Africa. The Holy Spirit will send them back to Africa. When some of them come from India or the jungles of Brazil, they'll send them back. They'll go send them back. Now, this city, this is what I'm talking about, the region. Everybody had a devil in this town. Look at this, 14. And the hog feeders ran away and told it in the town and the country, and the people came to see what had taken place. And they came to Jesus and looked intently and searchingly at the man who was a demoniac, sitting there, clothed and in his right mind. The same man who had the legion of demons, and they were seized with alarm and struck with fear. He said, uh-oh, if this guy got delivered, that means we going to get delivered too. And they got alarmed. He said, now he was the worst of us. He had 6,000. We only got 1,000. You understand what I'm saying? They were so used to this guy, and they were so perverted that they were used to him. And those who had seen it related in full what happened to the man possessed by demons and to the halls. And they began to beg Jesus, please leave our neighborhood. Please go away. Why are you casting out devils in Aurora? Just go to another. Go to Batavia. Go to St. Charles somewhere. Don't come in Aurora and mess with our devils. You're costing us money. We lost 2,000 hogs behind this thing. Everybody had a demon in that town. Now remember I said, Dionysus means to be possessed, to be vexed, or hexed, or harassed. To be vexed means to mob, or harass, or vex. The enemy comes at you like he's mobbing you. You ever been in, before you guys say, like you had issues or problems, and just like a mob was coming after you, just couldn't, mob of just a mob is a large disorderly crowd. In Luke 6:17, it says, and Jesus came down with them and took his stand on a level spot with a great crowd of his disciples and a vast throng of people from all over Judea and Jerusalem and the seacoast of Tyre and Sidon who came to listen to him and be cured of their diseases. The word cured is the word therapeutal or therapy. So be cured. Sometimes you got to cure people. Sometimes demons don't go automatically the first time you call them out. You lay hands on them. You got to do therapy. You got to work. Sometimes you see me doing therapy upon them. I lay hands on them and I say, now start walking. Walk, start moving that limb, start moving that back, move your back, start doing something that you couldn't do before. Loose your faith. And the healing begins to take place when they step out in faith. Even those who were disturbed, the schizophrenics, the manic depressives, the mentally ill, and troubled with unclean spirits, prostitutes, whoremongers, everybody. And they were also being healed also. Notice that when he cast the spirits out, healing took place. A lot of times, healing don't take place until you get the devil out the way. And all the multitude were seeking to touch him, for healing power was all the while going forth from him and curing them all, saving them from severe illnesses and calamities. That's where we go back to the beginning, where you got to get anointed, get prayed up, charged up, stay prayed up, stay anointed, and the healing power of God flows out of you. You're just a vessel. And if you begin to let that healing power of God flow through you, people be healed and delivered. And you ain't even doing it. You're just showing up in Walmart and people getting healed. You're just showing up on your job and people getting healed. You just walk around and say, folks getting healed. That vex means bent on riotous and destructive action. When Paul came into a city, he turned it upside down. Them demons got mad, and the Bible says they rushed on Paul. They stoned him and left him for dead. The cities, they had to let Paul down in a basket at night to get out of Dodge. Those demons, when you go in certain places, those devils know who you are, and an uproar will be caused in that city, and people are vexed. Amen? They become vexed and harassed. As I shared the last time I went to India, my last trip was three years ago. I mean, literally, the whole meeting was bound up by the enemy. They were afraid to preach. 2,000 pastors from around the world there. They didn't have a permit to preach. Some of the pastors didn't have a permit to come, for gospel meetings and stuff like that. You gotta have a visa to get into the country. Someone didn't have visa. So they were afraid to preach. And they told them, if you preach, you guys have this meeting, you preach, we're going to arrest you and take you to jail. no, Pastor Abraham, you're going to jail. He said, we're just preachers, pastors getting together. So I said, give me the mic. And I started praying. And I started binding the principalities and powers and started rebuking the devil off the media and rebuking because they were all afraid. And after I prayed for about 10, 15 minutes,

and they called down and turned it around and had and gave us police protection. The mayor of the city showed up the next day. I prophesied over her, gave her the word of the Lord. They put it in the newspaper. I contended with the enemy, fought against what said it couldn't happen. Because, you know, when you do that, when God sends you, I'm on assignment. So that means all the power of heaven is backing me.

0: Well, praise God. Wasn't today's message powerful? I'd like to take a moment to thank you for listening to the broadcast today. 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Or look me up on Facebook, Apostle Albert Buford on Facebook. Beloved, I'd be remiss if I didn't take the time to pray for you today. Perhaps you've never accepted Jesus as Lord and Savior and you've been listening around on the other side of the world. Romans 10 verse 9 and 10 makes it a very simple plan of salvation. He said that if thou shalt confess with thy mouth the Lord Jesus, thou shalt believe in thy heart that God has raised him from the dead, thou shalt be saved. For with the heart man believes unto righteousness, and with the mouth confession is made unto salvation. The heart is the place where your spirit, soul, and body come together, the place where you think, your emotions, your will, your mind. And when you make it up in your heart and believe that Jesus died, you confess unto righteousness. I want you to say this prayer with me. Just say this after me. Say, Father, in the name of Jesus, I come to you as a sinner. I repent of my sins. I believe Jesus died for my sins, was buried, and he rose again. And he is seated on the right hand of the Father. Holy Spirit, come into my life and live your life through me. I submit myself to God and resist the devil. And according to your word, by faith, I am saved. Well, praise God. And welcome to the kingdom of God and the family of God. Send me a note or let me know that you've become born again or you just have some questions. My mailing address is Apostle Albert Buford, P.O. Box 1881. That's Albert Buford, B-U-F-O-R-D, P.O. Box 1881, Aurora, Illinois, 60507. That's P.O. Box 1881, Aurora, Illinois, 60507. Well, this is the end of today's broadcast, but until next time, keep standing on the wall and watching.
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Welcome, beloved, to today's broadcast of Watchmen Upon the Wall. Isaiah 62, verse 6 and 7 says, I have set up watchmen upon thy wall, O Jerusalem, which shall never hold their peace day or night. Ye that make mention of the Lord, keep not silence, and give him no rest, till he establish, and till he make Jerusalem a praise in all the earth. Well, beloved, I'm your host, Apostle Albert Buford, founder and pastor of New Heart Worship Center International, and the founder of GAPIM, G-A-P-I-M, Global Apostolic and Prophetic International Ministries,

0: headquartered at 1750 Jericho Road, Aurora, Illinois, USA. For the last 25 years, I've traveled the nations doing healing and deliverance crusades, teaching, prophesying, ordaining 5-4 ministers in Africa, India, South America. So I want you to get ready with a pen and paper and your Bible for a time of teaching, preaching, prophetic and apostolic present-day revelation of the Word of God from the Kingdom of God. I want you to stay tuned at the end of this message. I'll be sharing with you how to reach me, how to correspond with me, and I'm sure you're going to be blessed by today's message. Let's get ready to go into the message right now. And the Lord had me said, minister on this for the next 5-6 weeks, because the body, this was manifesting in the earth right now, and everything stems back from the garden. Everything stems back from rejection. Everything we're seeing is about rejection. So Father, we thank you this morning. Hallelujah. As we come once again to bring your word, the word is a now word for this nation, not only for the nations, but for everyone. I pray, Lord, we welcome all the pastors that are in Africa and pastors in Pakistan and India and around the world that have been texting me and been blessed by the teachings. We ask that, Lord, that you bless them as they get their Bibles and get pens and paper, Lord, that as we go into this stronghold, this tree, and begin to chop it down. You say the axe is laid to the root, but Lord, we know that the branches have to be cut off first. And so, Father, as we go against this stronghold in the earth, we pray that angels will go before us, even on this word, that the anointing will be upon this word, that deliverance will be in this word, that people will get set free, and we give you the praise and the glory in Jesus' name. Amen. Amen. Amen. This is part 3. The Lord sent me to start dealing with this, and I'm dealing with demolishing the tree of rejection. Tuesday night, I didn't finish with the Amorite branch, which is the branch of pride and haughtiness. And so I'm going to finish that, and then we're going to go look at the Hittite branch. And there's a lot of other branches, offshoots of that, but I'm going to, the Lord sort of instructs me to take your time so people can get the word and you can hit everything. I'll start with John 14, 27. This is the answer before we even deal with the problem. Amen? Let's get the answer first. Because somebody was posting about why are people always talking about demons and always talking about devils. Well, there's an unbalance in the body of Christ. And a lot of the hate that's going against the evangelical church now is because the evangelical church ain't did nothing. They sat behind their closed doors. They had their big buildings and their programs and stuff. No Holy Ghost, no prophecy, no apostolic, no nothing. And a lot of hypocrisy. They were more racist than the people out in the world. And so people said they get tired of looking at hypocrisy. But we got to identify the true church. But John 14:27, Jesus said, peace I leave with you, my own peace. Now I give and bequeath you. Not as the world gives do I give you. Do not let your hearts be troubled, neither let them be afraid. Stop allowing yourselves to be agitated and disturbed. Don't permit yourselves to be fearful and intimidated. And that's what we're seeing. Everybody wants to, they want to intimidate us. And cowardly and unsettled. Now his peace that he gives you, I shared the visitation that I had with Jesus. And when he walked up to me, and I was going, you know, I wanted to tell him all the problems that I had in ministry and all the people that left me and all the trouble I went trying to build a church with no money. And I'm just going to give him the whole spew, you know, why you let me do this? Why you let me go through this? And why did he came up to me and he hugged me. And when he hugged me, everything went away. I had nothing to say. I mean, peace came. There's no 25 years of ministry disappeared. It's like I ain't never did nothing. It was gone. His peace is beyond our comprehension. We can't even comprehend what his peace is. When you embrace his peace, let them pick it, let them argue, let them shout. We walk in peace. Now, to deal with this tree of the final part of the tree of pride, I call it the Isaiah 53 chainsaw. You know, sometimes you got to use a chainsaw to cut the branch. So I say Isaiah 53, humility. Isaiah 53 verse 3 says, he was despised and rejected of men. He was despised and rejected of men. So you have no business taking on rejection. He already took it for you. You don't have to be feel like you've been rejected. He was rejected of men, a man of sorrows, acquainted with grief. We hid, as it were, our faces from him. He was despised, and we esteemed him not. So verse 7 says, Isaiah 53, he was oppressed. That's part of rejection. He was afflicted, yet he opened not his mouth. He brought as a lamb to the slaughter, and as a sheep before the shearers to be is dumb, so he opened not his mouth. You don't have to talk to people. People say, well, you ain't this and you ain't that. I ain't studying you. Put me down. Just keep my mouth closed. If I don't receive it, you can't affect me. Luke 9:22 says, the Son must suffer many things and be rejected. And be rejected of the elders, chief priests, scribes, and be slain and raised on the third day. As I shared all the time, if you're going to be a prophet, first thing you got to deal with is rejection. I mean, you might as well just get it over with, because they're going to reject you when you try to bring them the word. They're just, I don't want to hear what you got to say. That ain't God. I don't want to hear it. Okay. But I ain't going to be rejected. I'm just giving you the message. I'm just going to get out the way and let God deal with the rest of it. The Amorite is the pride. Now, we had a president. I mean, that boy was full of it, full of himself. God. Pride. Amorite rejection is pride. We'll get to the scripture in a little bit over that. Now, I said that Amorite branch of this tree of pride is an overhigh opinion of oneself. It implies extreme exaggeration of self-esteem and conceit. Two, haughty behavior. Resulting from this is arrogance. And some of the synonyms are conceit. Always implies exaggerated opinion of oneself, one's achievements. Vanity suggests excessive desire to be admired by others. And vainglory. Now, I ran into the spirit of vanity one time in Joliet when years and years ago. And when the thing manifested, it says, I'm not hurting her. I'm not doing anything to her. She's okay. I'm not hurting her. And I said, devil, come out of her. And the demon said, I'll kill you. He just got the voice just changed. It just came into a man's voice. I said, you vanity? It just roared out. It just I'll kill you. So don't think that vanity is just a little bitty demon. No, it's a big demon. And then vainglory implies extreme conceit manifested by boasting, swaggering, and arrogance. So we have to pray for Obama, and we got to pray for Trump, that he gets his mouth in order and that God really slaps the pride out of his mouth. You know, he's still working on him. I'm praying that Christ be formed in him. Amen. That God gets inside of his mouth, put a guard over. He's doing a little bit better than he was doing, but sometimes it slip out. You know, he just got... That demon want to manifest. He tried very hard the other day. He said, well, I don't want to say anything, but they are nominating me for the Nobel Peace Prize, you know. And so you know that head just swell up. Now, the part of the pride we didn't deal with last Tuesday night is Proverbs 21:24. A proud and haughty man, scoffer is his name, deals and acts with overbearing pride. So we've seen the scoffers in the picket lines, on the protest lines, and the Black Lives Matter. They're getting in people's face, and we don't want God, and we don't want Jesus. You've seen the people in California. We don't want God in our state. Now the state is on fire. I think they need to get Jesus back into California before they burn the bad boy down. Proverbs 13:1 says, a wise son heeds is the fruit of his father's instruction and correction, but a scoffer listens not to rebuke. So that's why you don't even get in those people's faces. You just don't try to rebuke them. You just stay humble, let them rage and ramp, because a soft answer turns away wrath. Proverbs 14:6, a scoffer or someone in pride seeks wisdom in vain, for his very attitude blinds and deafens him to it. But knowledge is easy to him, being teachable and understanding. So a scoffer, you can't talk to them. They seek knowledge, but they can't get it. Proverbs 15:12, a scorner has no love for one who rebukes him. Neither will he go to the wise for counsel. The Bible says they hate those that rebuke in the gate. Proverbs 22:10, drive out the scoffer or the scorner, and contention will go out. Strife and abuse will cease. So When we're dealing with somebody with scorn and strife and contention, if you got it in the house, then you got to know that there's spirit of strife is there, spirit of abuse was there, and you cast them out, and peace will come. Or you got somebody in the house, family reunion, and they always scoffing and scorning and making all kind of mess, put them out. Everybody say, I'm so glad they're gone. It's peaceful now. Just put them out the door. Just put them out. And you don't deal with those type of people. You just don't even try to deal with them. Just put them on out the door. I've had to deal with them in the church. They came in the church. I said, this is not the church for you. I think you better go down the street. Amen? Arrogance is, God says, six things do I hate. Seven are abomination to him. A proud look, a lying tongue. Hands that shed innocent blood. Heart that devises wicked plans. Sounds like the House of Representatives. Feet that are swift to run into evil. A false witness who speaks lies, and one who sows discord among the brethren. We're seeing all that in mainstream news right now. Everything that God hates, they're doing it. Amen. You can't even believe half the stuff you read now. Even on Facebook, you better fact check who posts what. Well, 3,000 Christians are behind Biden. Yeah, well, who wrote it? Oh, the wrong people wrote it. Okay. Trying to change the narrative. Now, I did this 2 years ago. Remember, I did some post on projection that they were going to project. They're already projecting, trying to project what would happen with the election now. Oh, we're going to have to send the military in and get him out if he loses. And they try to project what's going to happen, or there's going to be violence in the street. No, we bind it in Jesus' name. You're just going to surrender because you already defeated before the foundation of the world. So we speak that. So now, that's the end of the branch of the pride branch. Now I want to deal with, we'll go back to the Amorite, but I want to deal with the Hittite branch of the tree, because it's a big branch. And we get this from Ezekiel 6:13. And say, thus saith the Lord God to Jerusalem, representing Israel, your spiritual origin and your birth are thoroughly Canaanitish. Canaanitish means rejected. It means despised. Your spiritual father was an Amorite, which means lifted up in pride, and your spiritual mother was a Hittite. That means terror and fear. Now, I almost ran past this until I remembered that David, because of rejection from Michal, sat on the bed and happened to see Bathsheba sitting down there taking a bath. And he said, who is that? He said, that's Bathsheba. That's the Hittite's wife. So here's David with rejection from his wife. Now remember now, when David got the victory and he came in and brought the ark back, that he was dancing and shouted and praising God, and she stuck her big head out the window and began to berate him and put him down and talk about him, and how dare you take off your kingly garments in front of all these people, and she began to berate him, and God cursed her with barrenness. Now you need to, back in that day, in that time, when a woman, her worth was, you got to have a baby. If you don't have a baby, you're worse than, you ain't nobody. So all the women in the palace was just putting her down. And so she didn't have the right attitude. She was a wicked. So here's what Saul said. When David got the victory and he came through and the women started singing, David killed his 10,000 and Saul killed his thousands. And Saul said, oh, this, why are they singing? Why are he getting all the credit? So 1 Samuel 18, he said, I know what I'm going to do. Saul thought, wait a minute, I will give her to him, that she may be a snare to him. Now, what kind of father would do that, knowing that his daughter was a scorner, a scoffer, a controlling freak, or whatever she was? She was a mess. He said, "I'll give that to David, and a snare to him, because she's gonna constantly be in his ear. You ain't do this, you ain't do this, you ain't watch the dish. You ain't do that. Say, it's better live in the corner of the house stuff than a contentious woman." He said, "I'm gonna give her his hand and the hand of the Philistines on the other side. He ain't gonna have no peace at home, and he ain't gonna have no peace when he go out, because he got to fight the Philistines when he go out. So he got to fight his wife when he come back home." So Saul said to David the second time, Now shall you now become my son-in-law? See, I'm gonna set you up. You think you're gonna be king? I'll take care of this. So we talked about the conspiring of King Saul, how he conspired. He told his servant, say, go tell David that I love him. But I'm gonna kill him if I can get my hands on him. Yeah, people like that. That's all this stuff is stemming from, rejection. Rejected people would do some strange things to you or work against you to destroy you. Rejected. So David suffered from this rejection. She didn't have no children, and she was a, so that opened the door for murder, adultery, conspiracy. He said, well, who is that? Uriah. Oh, okay. Send him here. Send him to the front of the line. Let him get killed. I ain't going to kill him, but I'm going to put him in the place where he can get killed. And then we know the story about Nathan had to come in and correct him and rebuke him and say, you stole some man's sheep. You had all the sheep in the kingdom, and you took this poor man's little sheep. And David said, I have sinned. And the baby died and all that stuff. But fear, the Hittite reaction to fear. I'm going to talk about that a little bit. I'm going to read a little bit because this book, if you don't have it, you need to get it. It's called Rejection, Its Fruits and Its Roots by William G. Knoll. And Norman Parrish, Apostle Parrish, did the foreword on it. But he did it. He lays it all out like a tree, this tree. So I'm just dealing with the branches, and next several weeks I'll be dealing with the roots. But when rejection occurs, or is believed to have occurred, then there's a series of reactions are put in motion. And if the person accepts the rejection, the Hittite reaction is fear and terror. And for fear is also called anxiety. Anxiety, and the terms will be used interchangeably. When you talk about fear, you talk about anxiety. Everybody's anxious. They've been shut in for 3-4 months. The anxiety level is high, and people are walking in the store like zombies. You know, they got on a mask. Gotta wear my mask. I mean, it's a control thing, the mind control thing, to get the people to get used to being controlled by the wicked. So I want to talk about a lady named Joan. She was divorced. She was a white female with 3-year-old son. She lived with her parents, who provided her with emotional and financial support. And this support came with careful control of her life, which was done by manipulation. If that failed, then rejection. Joan, that was, she felt she was fortunate and lived and believed at the time to be secure and comfortable. But she was troubled with excessive gas, belching, burning in her stomach after meals, and sometimes at night. Say, what that? What? Yeah, rejection. Let's look at this. Occasionally, she had severe headaches with nausea, which would disable her for 12 to 24 hours. At times, she experienced periods of excessive tiredness and difficulty with thought concentration. One afternoon, after a tiring day with her rather 3-year-old son, she suddenly felt something terrible was going to happen. She tried to control her thoughts, but to no avail. The sense of dread and foreboding increased. Her heart began to race. Her head began to pound. Pain developed in her chest, and she began to feel like she was smothering from the lack of air. Her respiratory rate, breathing, was now quite rapid. Dizziness and muscle weakness developed, so she was unable to stand. The muscles in the back of her legs, her arm, her voice box began to tighten, and she was not able to get up off the floor or call for help. She was terrified, believing that she would die. Her mother arrived home, and then 1 hour after this episode started, her family arrived with her to the physician's office, where she received intravenous sedation, referred to a medical specialist for evaluation, and then this started a whole series of examinations. You know, when the medical people get hold of you, they ain't gonna let you go. They're gonna give you something to drug you up. Amen. That's money. You are dollar bills. When you come into their office, that's all they see is money, regardless of what you're going through. And so they did long examinations, very medical tests, suppressed her symptoms, controlled the acute attacks of panic, but left her feeling numb like a zombie. Now, this is all from rejection, or the spirit of fear, or the Hittite reaction to rejection. Obviously, if she's living with her parents, then either she wasn't married or she got a divorce. And so there's a rejection there. And so when you start feeling fear and thinking on it, the enemy comes, because fear is free-floating. I mean, it's just there. It's, as I gave the examples Tuesday night, a bear can smell you 30 miles away. They can track you from 30 miles. So can you imagine in the spirit realm how demons can be attracted to your fear? And they come. And so this spirit of fear, anxiety, the Lord let me feel that spirit when he first called me to deliverance. I mean, I got up one morning. I couldn't even go to work. I was scared to go out the door. I mean, I was terrified. I mean, everything. It was like a black blanket had just draped over me. And I had to call one of the elders. I said, you need to pray for me now. This thing is on me. I'm afraid to even leave my house. I'm afraid to go outside. And so God let me experience what that fear, it paralyzes you. It's just a dark spirit. And so this anxiety is a symptom in all psychiatric disorders. So they call it acute anxiety attacks. And so now they begin to drug you up. So now you got these symptoms and the enemy drugs you up. So now you're addicted to the drugs and getting a temporary relief from what's going on, and you get this dread, anxiety, your heart, your lungs, your chest, everything tightens up. And so this is a fear, and this is what's hitting America. This is what's hitting the earth right now. I mean, for your believer, we can cast down this thing. I mean, we know we cast down reasoning and every other thing, but for those that ain't saved, they're committing suicide. I got pastor in Nepal. He said, Pastor, they're committing suicide everywhere. People, they don't have no food, and they're just giving up, and they just... It's India, suicide, Japan, suicide. People are just killing themselves because of this fear. And so we have to fight against this tree. We're going to cut this tree down before election time. It's coming down. I'm hitting every branch and everything, and we're releasing it, and I'm going to call these spirits out, and they got to go. Now, fear, out of this fear branch, their branch is off now, a fantasy branch. Fantasy. Fantasy is, under fantasy, it means to daydream. Daydreamers, they think of wealth, they think of power, they dream about position, but they never get up and go get a job. Or they can become a rabid sports fan, or a rabid movie fan, or bookworm, or controlled by the internet, or computer games. They just daydream. There's no input coming in. They're just dreaming about how great they're going to be, but they never go to school, they never get the job. And then another part of it is lust for the world. We know about the lust of the eyes, lust of the flesh, and the pride of life. That's on that branch. Perversion is on the branch of daydreaming, of fantasy. Perversion is pornography, adultery, masturbation, fornication, sexual dysfunction. Under that is early, late climax, no special sexual desire, peeping Tom, exhibitionism, fetishism, sadomasochism, oral genital sex, rape, orgies, also leads to homosexual, lesbianism, fear of men, and fear of women. And this is on the branch of fear. This is coming out of the root of rejection. One of the branches that goes off is fear, and fear causes all of this stuff. Fear makes you feel, I don't fit in. Well, I'll fit into this group. If I fit into that group, if I cut all my hair off and have purple-green hair, I'll be in this group. I won't be rejected. I'll look like the world. And then we got people in the church coming in with nose jewels and earrings and tattoos and say, I want to fit in. No, you're already fearfully and wonderfully made. You don't need to fit in. Amen. You already fit in the kingdom. Also on that tree branch is the debased mind, the psychopath, sociopath, and pedophilia. What are we dealing with right now in America? Pedophilia. California just passed a law that they can have sex with 10-year-olds now. The government just passed it because Trump's been going after them, and he's been arresting thousands of them, the pedophiles. And so they want to pass a law that you can't touch me now because it's legal now in our state. But all those people in Hollywood, we've been raping children and all this stuff for years and years and years. If you want to be a Hollywood star, you got to have sleep with the producer and all this kind of thing. And they're having orgies and shipping Epstein's Island, shipping these kids off. And the 60 people that just filed in Delaware the other day, the kids, they were in a container getting ready to ship them off. All of this is part of that network under this fear branch of rejection. So the enemy is using this pedophilia to control all these children. Been thousands and thousands of women and children have been missing, and they can't find them. Now they're finding they've been underground. They've been in caverns, they've been underground cities, underground from across America. There's a network of caves and cities all through America. You can almost drive from, I think they said from Texas all the way up to Maine underground. Because they have been doing this for years. You know, when they started back in the 50s, the 40s, putting these nuclear shelters and underground shelters and stuff, they started building cities, trillions and trillions of dollars. What do you think all that money, they were going to build that bridge in California, the bridge to nowhere, they spent billions and billions of dollars, and it only went about five blocks. They took all that money and built underground caverns and stuff. So off of that tree, off of that branch, is the lust for life, the pride of life, lust of the flesh, lust of the eyes. So 1 John 12, 2, 5, 6, 15, and 16 says, do not cherish the world or the things that are in the world. If any man loves the world, the love of the Father is not in him. For if all is that is in the world, that the lust of the flesh, the craving for sensual gratification, and the lust of the eyes, greedy longings of the mind, and the pride of life, assurance of one's own resources or in the stability of earthly things, these do not come from the Father, but of the world. When they sent out a stimulus check, I went to Walmart one day. I mean, people were buying them big screen TVs like they were going out of style. Just got to have these things. That's a comfort, you know. Well, I'm going to be shut in for 3 months. I might as well have a good TV so I can watch it 24 hours. You know, when I grew up, the TV went out at 12 o'clock. They sing the national anthem and sing the flag flying, and the screen went gray. Psh, I mean, go to bed. Also off of this branch is perversion. Now, perversion is to be the morally crooked, perverted. The immoral compass of America is destroyed. I mean, it's just going, it's going everywhere. Perversion, Romans 1, 21 and 22, we know these scriptures, because when they knew and recognized him as God, they did not honor or glorify him as God, giving thanks. But instead, they became futile and godless in their thinking. That's what she's talking about, the communist social thinking that these people have, that we're going to take money from the rich and give it to the poor and give it to those needy, and everybody be happy. No, the rich say, what good is me going to work? Why should I use my entrepreneurship and all my skills? I'm not going to support all these people. And then the people on the bottom say, hey, I'm getting this free money. Me go to work? Hey, I ain't going to work. So the poor little middle class, get to work, slave, make brick without straw. But instead, their stupid speculations and their senseless minds are darkened. You got some people that are politicians. They ain't got no brains, common sense at all. I don't know how they even got to be elected. Just people just didn't pay them no attention. Said, let somebody stupid be in charge. Claiming to be wise, they became fools. Professing to be smart, they became simpletons themselves. So perversion is one of the strongholds. Now also, there's a stronghold on the fantasy branch. To deal with this, Proverbs 3, verse 5, 6 says, lean on, trust in, and be confident in the Lord with all your heart, mind. Don't rely on your own insight and understanding. Don't stay down here. Go up to the high places. Don't stay in the cardinal ways. As I said before, what's happening now, you got to hear from God. You can't go by your own thinking and what you think you understand. You got to hear from God. In all your ways, know, recognize, acknowledge him. He will direct and make straight and plain your path. So how do we get through this thing that we're going through in America? Follow God. Listen to what he's saying. Exodus 20 verse 5 says, you shall have no other gods before me. You shall not make yourself any graven image or worship it or any likeness of anything that is in the heavens, that is in the earth beneath, or that is in the water under the sea. You shall not bow down yourself to them, serve them. For I, the Lord your God, am a jealous God, visiting the iniquity of the fathers upon the children unto the third and fourth generation of those that hate me. A lot of people say, well, God, he don't do that no more. Yes, he does. He still, the Old Testament is just a type and shadow of the new. Amen. He didn't take away the Old Testament. He's saying, this is what's going to happen if you do this. this is what happened. But if you accept Jesus as Lord and Savior, we can cut this thing out of your life. Amen. But don't try to lean on your understanding. Trust in me and come to me for the answers. You know, when you're dealing with a tree or a tree, you just can't cut at the trunk. You know, you got to deal with the top branches. Some of them trees be 50, 60 feet. You got to climb up in that thing and cut that thing. And so I'm starting to look at all these spirits that are up in this tree. There's a lot of spirits that are up in this tree of rejection. Yeah. So we want to cut them down. I just want to, Jesus said, for this cause did the Son of Man come, that he might make manifest the works of darkness. So when you're doing deliverance and you're preaching deliverance, I'm purposely wanting these demons to manifest so we can get them.
1: Amen.
0: Amen. So don't think I'm coming after you. I'm coming after the spirits. Amen. If there's a spirit in you, we're going to get him. Amen. Amen. If he ain't there, no foul, no harm. Just keep on going. Amen. Don't try to pick and choose if you got one. Amen. Just let that thing mega manifest. See, because the stronghold is in our mind, imagination, the thing, the thought. 2 Corinthians 2, we all know this, but I got to go over for those that are watching around the world. 2 Corinthians 10, verse 4 to 6. The weapons of our warfare, the believer's warfare, are not physical weapons of flesh and blood, but they are mighty before God for the overthrow and destruction of strongholds. Where's the stronghold? In us and in the heavenlies. Inasmuch as we refute arguments and theories and reasonings and every proud and lofty thing that sets itself up against the true knowledge of God. We just can't let people just get on TV and say stuff in the mainstream media, just say stuff out of their mouth, and Trump did this and Trump. No, we rebuke that. No, we cast that down. Don't sit in front of the TV letting these people say that stuff. Call them, they're putting them words out there. This is the year of the word. When you let whatever word goes out is whatever word's going to take root. So we got to refute this thing, these arguments, and cast them down, and we leave every thought. No, your thought is messed up. We're going to bring you back in line. Your purpose is messed up. You've been captive and carried away. We're going to call you, bring you back to the obedience of Christ, the Messiah, the anointed, because every knee will bow and every tongue will confess. I'm sorry. I don't. You can hate God if you want to, but you're going to bow the knee. So go ahead and smoke your dope. You're going to bow the knee. Go ahead and blaspheme his name. You're going to bow the knee. Go ahead and say, we want communism. You're going to bow the knee. Either you're going to bow the knee or you're going to go to hell, one or the other. That's your choice. Verse 6 says, being in readiness to punish every insubordinate for his disobedience, when your own submission and obedience as a church are fully secure and complete. Casting out arguments. So we've got to learn to capture these thoughts that the enemy, these rejection spirits and fear spirits, are trying to put in our brain, put in our mind. Oh, you're going to have an accident. Oh, don't you feel this fear coming on? Don't you know you feel this symptom? See this pain in your side? That's cancer. Don't you know you got? No, I cast you down in the name of Jesus. This is not of God. He heals all my diseases. I got to put a word to what the enemy is trying to bring to you. Because, yeah, you're going to feel sick, you know, not unless you just want to take off work. Oh, I feel a fever. I think I'm going to be sick. Y'all, you just want to take off work. No, if you rebuke that thing, that fever will leave. Amen. You're just trying to get. I used to do that. You know, when you're Christian, you just can't call your job and lie and say, you know, I'm sick. You can't put that cotton in your nose and get the nose and I'm sick. No, you got to really be sick. So when you get sick and you know you got a fever, well, then I can call in. I did that one time. Jesus said, what are you doing? What are you doing? You know I already healed you. I just want a day off, Lord. I can't lie. Just give me a day off. Lean not to your own understanding in this hour when we're dealing with this deception, this rejection. Jeremiah 7 verse 9 says, the heart is deceitful above all things, and it is exceedingly perverse and corrupt and severally mortally sick. Who can know it or perceive it or understand or be acquainted with his own heart and mind? Because some of the stuff you thought is you was your demon. And some of you thought was a demon was your human flesh. And some of it was your spirit man. So you got to be able to distinguish which one is talking and who is talking. But if there's no light of the word of God, at least I know it's either the demon or my flesh that don't want to listen to what the word says. Proverbs 28, 26. He who leans on, trusts in, and is confident of his own mind and heart is self-confident fool. You ever hear people say, I know my heart. No, you don't. Quit lying. You don't know your heart. Only God knows your heart. Amen. Because these folks, you ever see them on TV? They bring them out in handcuffs. He was a nice man. He never bothered nobody. I don't know why he killed his wife.
1: Yeah.
0: You don't know what's lying inside you. When somebody push your button too far, something will manifest. Amen. But he who walks in skillful godly wisdom shall be delivered. When you have the word, you will be delivered. You're washed by the water of the word. You know, I don't need to lay hands on everybody. All you got to do is get the word in you, and you'll get, when the devil sees the word in you, he'll run. That fire, that word is like fire. Now, part of the lust of the world is personal appearance. What we in a generation now, you got Botox, you get shot up in the lips, butts, head, everywhere. Everybody just going crazy, extreme exercise, and women want to look like a man. Bulimia, anorexia, chest implants, breast implants, butt implants, provocative clothes, expensive clothing. You gotta have this, gotta have this bag, and you have that bag, and what's that expensive bag? What's one of the ladies' expensive bags? Did y'all get Gucci? Yeah, I was reading a lady in Australia. Lady in Australia went over to Singapore or somewhere and bought a $17,000 bag.
1: Oh my.
0: And they took it at customs because she didn't have the custom receipt, the proper paperwork. She lost $17,000 for a bag. That's a whole car. A new one too. For a bag. You got a $17,000 bag and no money to put in it. Help us, Lord. Part of the branch of the lust of the eyes, lust of the flesh, pride of life is provocative dress. Got the pants hanging all down, drawers hanging out. Hollywood, they put no clothes on, see through this, see through that. Porn, sex toys, self-love. Trips, got to take trips in Hollywood and fly on the jet and things, drugs, food, nymphomania, all of these overindulgence, all these are part of the lust of the flesh branch. And so we bind these spirits. Father, we take authority over provocative dress, pornography. We bind these spirits of self-love, drugs, overdoing, overindulgence, greed, bulimia, anorexia, nervosa, all of these things that the enemy is causing people to be injections and Botox, and people saying you're not good enough, you don't look good enough, you need this, you need to look like this, you need a tattoo here, you need a, we bind the lies of the enemy that is binding up people. We loose you from this thing of people rejecting you because of the way you look. We bind that spirit that says you have to put a wig on, amen, you're not fearfully and wonderfully made no more, so you got to look this way. You got to have big long eyelashes in order to please men. No, God will make you beautiful. He said he gives you beauty for ashes. Amen. People are overindulging food. Amen. Philippians 3:18-19. For there are many of whom I've often told you and now tell you even with tears who walk and live as enemies of the cross of Christ, the anointed one. They are doomed in their fate is eternal misery and perdition. Their God is their stomach, their appetites, their sensuality, and they glory in their shame, siding with earthly things and being of their party. God had to shut everything down. Now you can't go to Golden Corral no more. Amen. You can't go to Family Buffet no more. Amen. No, you can't go in there. You got a social distance. God shut everything down. So now y'all get out there and exercise and walk. Go to the gym. Come in. Get all that eating. We live to eat instead of eat to live. Amen. And so that people are overweight. America's the most overweight nation in the world. You go to Africa, they walk everywhere. I mean, you go to India, they walk everywhere. I mean, they be skinny. They be walking. We got all this food. You go in a grocery store in Africa, you may see a few things. Not in South Africa and in Nigeria, they now got food stores now where you can go in. But in most of these countries, they have hawkers on the street. Whatever you need, you go to the street and just buy it individually. Somebody selling a sock, somebody selling watches, somebody selling bread, somebody selling this, somebody selling milk. And they're hawking people. That's how they make their money. But now they're starting having grocery stores. You go in America, you sit there, what kind of cereal do I want today? Jesus, you got 15,000 choices. Amen? You go to some of these third world courses, all you got is white rice. That's it. You know, nothing else. So, thankful. Don't overindulge in food and drugs. We got so many people drugged out on drugs, which is stress and anxiety. Now, the world's anxiety, stress, they give you stress blockers and anxiety blockers. Caffeine, nicotine, sleeping pills, tranquilizers, pain pills, acetaminophen, opium, cannabis, cocaine, hallucinogens, alcohol. In the beginning, they numb the stress and the anxiety, but they become addictive. That's how the world deals with these pressures. God said, come unto me, all you that are heavy burden and labor. Take my yoke upon you. Learn me. You can't be stressed out. If you read the back of the book, it says we overcome. So all of this just is a walking out the play that's already been put before us. Amen. We're just walking this thing out. How will you react to what's going on? These things take away, these blockers take away and enslave your heart. Philippians 4 says, be careful for nothing. Here's how you deal with anxiety. But in everything, in prayer and supplication, with thanksgiving, let your requests be made known to God. Hosea 4, verse 11 and 12 says that whoredom and wine and new wine take away the heart. These drugs and stuff take your heart away. My people ask counsel of their stocks. Mr. Marijuana Blanche, will I be successful today? And their staff declare unto them, for the spirit of whoredoms which caused them to err, and they have gone whoring from under their God. There's no covering. God said in 2021, I'm pulling back the covers on all wickedness. I'm exposing everything, and I want to put a new covering over my people, a covering of the covenant. But the people need to be exposed first. So we're seeing exposure everywhere we look. Everything's being exposed. Lust of the world. Pride of life, people. You want to have people, things, money, consumptive lifestyle. You're a macho male. You got to be controlling and controlling boss. All of these things are putting on a front because you have a lust for the world, and people die losing everything. Stock market fall, they lose everything because you wanted the things of the world. Amen. Our children, instead of them trying to teach, I believe it, instead of teaching algebra and trigonometry in college, teach them how to balance a checkbook, amen, how to open up an account, what a stock is, what a bond. They need to teach them about, some of these people, you don't even know how to write a check. Yeah. Just swipe the card. Yeah. Don't know how to balance your checkbook. You swipe, keep swiping that card and you don't check your account, you're going to be overdrawn. So then they charge you, well, you overdraft $35, $40 for a $4 check. Check up, take it. Off of this, and then that's the branch of the lust of the world, lust of the flesh, pride of life. Then there's another branch that goes off, insecurity, inferiority branch of fantasy. Now this is all still off of fantasy, one part of fantasy. You feel like you're a grasshopper in your own sight when you're rejected, irresponsible. You can't get them to take responsibility for anything. A lonely spirit, flee responsibility. You give them a job, then they lose the job. Get the first paycheck and they lost the job. Oh, they just don't like me. They get another job. They get the first paycheck, go out, get drunk, get high, don't come to work the next morning, they fire them. You go, oh, that's over and over and over and over and over and over. Irresponsibility. Abusive relationships. When I'm rejected, the opposite of rejection is pride. Pride is the offshoot. When I'm rejected, then I have to have pride or take control of myself so you can't reject me. So you reject me, then I'm going to change my personality where I'm strong and this is who I am and I'm proud and this, and so you can no longer reject me any longer. Or they say, my fault, it's my fault. Oh, it's your fault that somebody raped you. That's how the people feel. They get raped and say, oh, I shouldn't have been there. It was my fault. Vagabond spirit, street drugs, alcohol, tranquilizer, arrested development. Now, I'm calling these spirits out because these are all branches just off. We didn't got down to the tree, to the root, where the root is. But these are things that people get into flesh because of fear, and they get into these doors, and these are spirits that come against them. And so we want to expose failure. We bind failure. You are successful in Christ Jesus. Jesus wrote, victory over your name, under your name, when you made you. Your every hair is numbered by the Lord. Your looks, your eyeballs, everything about you God created. Why are you trying to change it and make it look like the world wants you to look? God said, when you get to heaven, God, Jesus won't even recognize you. Who are you? That ain't the body I gave you. You must belong to the other fella, because it ain't mine. See, look here. Here's the photo. Here's the family photo album, and here's what you're supposed to look. This ain't you. That's Michael Jackson. Remember how handsome Michael Jackson was? Why would you want to change? He was so rejected that he changed his very look into a demonic look. The demons just took over his very look from rejection. That's just from rejection. That's the fantasy branch. Now we got another branch over here called torment and fear. 1 John 4:18-19, there is no fear in love. So that means that in order to deal with fear, I got to come to Christ and let the love of God be shed abroad in my heart. But perfect love, which is God's love, casts out fear. Perfect love casts out fear, because fear hath torment. He that feareth is not made perfect in love. Let me say that again so you get this down. Because if you come in here and tell me one more time you're afraid of something, I'm going to show you right where it says, right here in this word. It says, he that feareth is not made perfect in love. So you better get over on Love Street and learn how to love the unlovable. Amen? Learn how to love those that hate you. Learn how to love those that despise you. Just love. Oh, I just love you anyway. That's okay, honey. Go ahead and hate me, but I love you. You ain't going to get me. Amen. You stay bound. I'm going to be free. We loved him because he first loved us. So here's the scripture. I just gave you the word. Y'all out there, if you got fear, you're not perfect in love. You say, well, where do I get this love? You got to come to Jesus to get it. And the Bible says when you come to him and repent of your sins, he sheds his love abroad into your heart. And then you got to give that love that's in your heart away, and it increases in fruit. It increases and gets stronger and stronger and stronger. And then when fear comes, not here. It must be the other fellow. You're at the wrong house, you know, down the street, because this house is full of love. Don't you see the love banner over our door? Amen. Don't receive it. It's not my package. Ding dong. Here's a fear for you. No, this is wrong address. Not here. See the blood over the doorpost? See the love? Don't you see my glory on me? That's how you don't receive. The devil just can't put stuff on you and give you stuff because you're full of glory. You got the wrong address. Jesus said, what you bind on earth is bound in heaven. Under this torment branch is the spirit of terror, night terror, which causes insomnia, nightmares, incubus, succubus. Incubus, it sleeps with women. Succubus seeks with men. Fear of germs, harassing spirits, fear of the dark, fear of dreams, fear of sleep. When God was bringing me through, as I was going through learning deliverance, and God let these demons manifest, and they would come at midnight and 11 o'clock at night, and they would torment me in my head and just, we're going to kill you, and all that. I was scared to go to sleep. And I was crying, oh, God, deliver me. God, deliver me from this spirit. He said, I ain't. I said, what? He said, I'm not. He just said it just as clear. He said, speak my word. Start speaking my word. Put on some praise. Start speaking my word. And I did that for about 3 nights. I did that devil. That devil would torment me. He would come and torment me at light, lust spirits, and all kinds of spirits coming at night. I'd get off work and then go home. My wife would work a night shift. She'd work in the swing shift, and graveyard shift. And I'd go to bed about 7 or 8 o'clock, go to sleep, wake up at 12, and I put my praise tapes on. And I started praying and walking through the house praying. After 3 nights, that devil said, I got to get out of here. You crazy. You done went nuts. I'm speaking the word. He said, devil will keep me up all night. I said, devil, I'm going to keep you up all night. You come to my house, you're going to keep me up. So you're going to hear my praise. You're going to hear my words. You're going to hear the word. I'm going to speak the word all night long. I can hang in this battle just as long as you can hang in this battle. If you want to torment me, I'm going to torment you. And that's what I did. That devil said, I got to go. You crazy. That's a good report. Amen. When the devil say, you crazy. I'm crazy for Jesus. Amen. Phobotic reactions. People have fear of phobias. Crowds. Some people are afraid of insects. closed spaces, puberty, obesity, tired all the time, weakness, memory problems, thought concentration. All of this is fear, but it's rooted down in rejection. So we can hit the branch of fear, but if we don't get down to that rejection, you're going to have keep manifesting something in your life. Psalms 4 and 8, here's the scripture. In peace I will both lie down and sleep. For you, Lord, alone make me dwell in safety and confident trust. Did I run out of time, Kurt? Where am I at? I think I just ran out of time. Jeez. Well, I got to stop now. I ain't even got halfway through. The Lord said, take your time. So I'll take my time. Father, I thank you for this word this morning. That fear has torment and you didn't give us the spirit of fear. And those that are watching around the world, those that are watching this tape, I bind that fear in your heart. Let not your heart be troubled. Believe in the Lord your God. Don't let fear enter into it. We close the door on fear, torment. We close the door on this Amorite spirit of lust of the eyes, lust of the flesh, pride of life. We close the door on these spirits that are manifesting addiction to drugs. Everyone that has been, you've been prescribed drugs and treatments and it's not helping you. All they're doing is masking over what you're internally going on the inside. I command you to be free in Jesus' name. We break the chains, the cords, the fetters, the webs, the snares, everything that the enemy has put on your mind. We unlock that lock on your mind that causes you to panic, have paranoia, that afraid to go outside, afraid to be around people, all that fear have torment, and we God did not give you the spirit of fear, but of power, love, and self-control. So Father, we pray that you would give them self-control, that they'll be able to control their thoughts. I pray that, Lord, that their minds, they'll be able to cast down every reasoning, every high thing that would exalt itself against the knowledge of Christ. We capture our thoughts this morning. We capture our fears this morning. We capture we bind these harassing spirits. We bind these spirits that come in the night. We bind these witches and warlocks and mediums and spirits that are trying to bring symptoms on us. We take authority over you in your bloodline. We break the curse back 50 generations in the name of Jesus. We put the blood of Jesus over our mind, body, and spirit. We bind coronavirus and any other virus they try to send in the name of Jesus. We bind this fear that's coming from TV, that's coming from the media, that's coming from reporters. We come coming from politicians. We bind this fear. We speak life to America. We speak life to the church. We speak life to the people. Lord, you said that we should sanctify ourselves that they may be sanctified. Lord, that they may come into the kingdom, Lord. For such were we, Lord. We were sinners yet without a God, but you saved us. So you can save every protester. You can save everyone in Black Lives Matter. You can save everyone that's espousing communism and socialism. You can save them, Lord. Change their mind. We bind the prince of the power of the air that has blinded their minds. Release they receive the truth of your word. We bind these spirits in the name of Jesus. We take authority over them in the name of Jesus. There is no fear. Perfect love. Cast out fear. Lord, send the love of God across this world. Let there be a deluge of your love and your presence and your glory. We bind that vagabond spirit, drug spirit, alcohol spirits, all you abusive spirits, irresponsible spirits, in the name of Jesus, pride of life spirits, spirits of love of money and the love of money and controlling bosses and controlling people in your family. We break those bands in Jesus' name. Every insecurity must go. Every branch of fantasy must go. Every abusive relationship, we break it. Even back when you were a kid, every boyfriend, every girlfriend, every ex-husband, every ex-wife, we break the soul tie today. We break that spirit of disloyalty and rejection that came from them in the name of Jesus. Spirits of mistrust, we take authority over the name of Jesus. We bind that, Lord. We forgive them and we set our own selves free in Jesus' name. Hallelujah. Praise you, Jesus. Praise you, Jesus. Father, every addiction to drugs or alcohol, to opium, marijuana, cocaine in our family, in our bloodline, in our children around us, people that we know, we pray that a deliverance come today. We pray that everything that is every pain killer, every pain spirit. Pain. If you've been walking in pain, I loose healing on you now.
2: You've been in pain for years. I break the yoke of that enemy right now in Jesus' name. No more pain in your body from the fear. No more pain for what somebody else did to you. Father, we loose ourselves from the pain of the past and we step into the present and we progress into the future in Jesus' name. Everything that causes numbness and stress, anxiety, come out in Jesus' name. Let us go. Come off our head, come off our shoulders, come off our backs in the name of Jesus. We thank you. Every porn spirit, every lust spirit that come in from these TV ads and commercials on TV, all these provocative ads and stuff that lust gets in our eyes, Lord, cleanse our eyes, Lord. We will not look upon the wicked thing, Lord. We cleanse us from all unrighteousness in Jesus' name. Cleanse our ears from every wicked thing that we've heard in the name of Jesus. We close our ears to the wicked, Lord. Open up our ears to the things of the Spirit. We hear the voice of the shepherd and the

0: 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Or look me up on Facebook, Apostle Albert Buford on Facebook. Beloved, I'd be remiss if I didn't take the time to pray for you today. Perhaps you've never accepted Jesus as Lord and Savior and you've been listening around on the other side of the world. Romans 10 verse 9 and 10 makes it a very simple plan of salvation. He said that if thou shalt confess with thy mouth the Lord Jesus, thou shalt believe in thy heart that God has raised him from the dead, thou shalt be saved. For with the heart man believes unto righteousness, and with the mouth confession is made unto salvation. The heart is the place where your spirit, soul, and body come together, the place where you think, your emotions, your will, your mind. And when you make it up in your heart and believe that Jesus died, you confess unto righteousness. I want you to say this prayer with me. Just say this after me. Say, Father, in the name of Jesus, I come to you as a sinner. I repent of my sins. I believe Jesus died for my sins, was buried, and he rose again. And he is seated on the right hand of the Father. Holy Spirit, come into my life and live your life through me. I submit myself to God and resist the devil. And according to your word, by faith, I am saved. Well, praise God. And welcome to the kingdom of God and the family of God. Send me a note or let me know that you've become born again or you just have some questions. My mailing address is Apostle Albert Buford, P.O. Box 1881. That's Albert Buford, B-U-F-O-R-D, P.O. Box 1881, Aurora, Illinois, 60507. That's P.O. Box 1881, Aurora, Illinois, 60507. Well, this is the end of today's broadcast, but until next time, keep standing on the wall and watching.
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Welcome, beloved, to today's broadcast of Watchmen Upon the Wall. Isaiah 62, verse 6 and 7 says, I have set up watchmen upon thy wall, O Jerusalem, which shall never hold their peace day or night. Ye that make mention of the Lord, keep not silence, and give him no rest, till he establish, and till he make Jerusalem a praise in all the earth. Well, beloved, I'm your host, Apostle Albert Buford, founder and pastor of New Heart Worship Center International, and the founder of GAPIM, G-A-P-I-M, Global Apostolic and Prophetic International Ministries, headquartered at 1750 Jericho Road, Aurora, Illinois, USA. For the last 25 years, I've traveled the nations doing healing and deliverance crusades, teaching, prophesying, ordaining fivefold ministers in Africa, India, South America. So I want you to get ready with a pen and paper and your Bible for a time of teaching, preaching, prophetic and apostolic present-day revelation of the Word of God from the Kingdom of God. I want you to stay tuned at the end of this message. I'll be sharing with you how to reach me, how to correspond with me, and I'm sure you're going to be blessed by today's message. Let's get ready to go into the message right now. In Washington, where they had the return prayer, and they were breaking curses and breaking things and breaking curses off the nation, and they had two different events at the same time, one at the mall and one at the Capitol building there, Lincoln Mall. And so there were two different groups doing that. So there was a lot of repentance going on, a lot of praying, and a lot

0: lot of things, and we believe, God, this is what's going to solidify and keep us from going over the precipice of destruction in America. Amen. And so I want to minister to this. I call it cursed or blessed. You can see that's King Kong and the monster and you in the middle. Amen. Who going to eat you or who's going to protect you? So I'm liking that to the tree of rejection, because you got rejection on one side and pride on the other side. You know, King Kong was very prideful. You know, he said, nobody can whoop me. I'm the baddest in the jungle. Amen. And so we want to demolish this curse of fruit of pride. There's a fruit. I'm going to deal with the fruit of pride that's and the curses that are going with it. Hosea 4 and 11 says that whoredom and wine and new wine take away the heart. And my people ask counsel that their stocks, their staff declare unto them, for the spirit of whoredom has caused them to err, and they've been going whoring from God. And so In Hosea, we find the people turning to idols, to divination, to being intoxicated with sexual immorality, and God calls that whoredom. It takes away the heart. The heart is the mind, the soul, the mind, the intellect, the emotions. And so when we look at that, whoredom in Strong's dictionary means sexual infidelity, idolatry, which is derived from adultery. Said wine in Strong's means fermented grape juice, by implication intoxication. New wine in the Strong's is fermented wine or new sweet wine. And takeaway in Strong means to remove, same word that we find in Genesis 5:24, and Enoch walked with God and he was not, and God took him. And so God took him. Now, idolatry is the worship of any kind of object as a god, and given the absolute religious devotion and ultimate trust in something that is not God. So idolatry, even if they, we got the dope smokers, that's their god. You know, that mighty weed, you know, they got 15 different varieties and flavors and colors and textures and strength and all that kind of stuff. This has gone crazy, just absolutely crazy. So on the side of pride, on this pride side of the tree of rejection, pride causes rebellion, which leads to idolatry, which leads to whoredom, that leads to sexual sin, and all of these combined together leads to bondage. They all go to bondage. All of these: whoredom, pride, idolatry. And I'm going to look at under this thing a little bit. In Deuteronomy 28:15-68, they've got a whole slew of, if you do this, I'm going to bless you. But if you don't want to obey me, this is what you're going to get. So we're going to take a look at some of these scriptures in here. Deuteronomy 28:15 says, now, but it shall come to pass that if you don't obey the voice of the Lord your God and observe all his commandments, his statutes, which I command you today, all these curses will come upon you and overtake you. Curses. So there's a blessing and a curse. The blessing, God said, I'm going to bless you. No sickness, no disease of Egypt will come upon you. Or you can choose sickness. Or you can have a prosperous business. Or you can have poverty. You can have a good family life. I'll give you a good family life. Or if you want to curse, you can have a broken family. Victory over your enemies, you go into bondage. A respected position, you'll be in the mental institution, insanity. Many offspring, you'll have loss of children. Holy unto God, then you'll be have God's not even going to talk to you. So he said, if you avoid the voice of the Lord, these blessings are going to come. He said, I'll take away the sickness and disease. Jesus, in Acts chapter 10, said, Jesus, how God anointed and consecrated Jesus of Nazareth with the Holy Spirit and with strength and with power and the ability that he went about doing good, healing all that were harassed, curing all the harassed that were oppressed by the power of the devil, for God was with him. And so that promise is even here now. God will heal us of all our diseases, all of our sicknesses. Jesus was anointed. He's anointed his church to do the same thing. And so you don't have to walk around sick, but there are thousands and millions walking around in America now sick with infirmity because they don't receive the Lord of God and rebel against God. Deuteronomy 28, 21, and 22. Look at these verses. It says, the Lord will make the plague, the pestilence, cling unto you until he has consumed you from off the land which you shall go and possess. So we see the plague through America. I don't know. They say China did it, but that's okay. God allowed it to happen. And so the plague is here. The Lord will smite you with consumption. Consumption is tuberculosis, breathing difficult, lung diseases, and with fever and inflammation, fiery heat. Ooh, it's hot in here. Turn the fan on. Hot flashes. Sword and adult and drought. Blasting and mildew, they shall pursue you until you perish. And the picture I got is of Naaman the leper. He was leprosy. He had the plague was on him. He couldn't get healed unless he went and dipped in the River Jordan. Chronic sickness, God said. Deuteronomy, God said, you want a chronic sickness? So many people got pills. I believe somebody prayed this morning. I think Karen prayed about those that were taking pills. I don't know who was praying this morning about those who are bound. Cynthia was praying about those that are addicted to medicine, doctors, pills, and all kind of pills. Chronic sickness. Deuteronomy 28, 27 says, the Lord will smite you with boils of Egypt and tumors, scurvy and itch, from which you cannot be healed. So when you talk about scurvy and you talk about cirrhosis and alopecia and all that stuff, that's a curse. That's itching. You got people got scratchy skin and scaly skin and itches and stuff. That's a curse. God said, I'll smite you with the boils of Egypt and tumors. Now have you on the, what's that show called? The Pimple Poppers. Amen. You got all. That's a curse on your skin. It's so nasty. Verse 35 of Deuteronomy 28 says, the Lord will smite you in the knees, arthritis, and on your legs with a sore boil that cannot be healed. They call it a gout. And, you know, you get the diabetes, you get a sore on your leg, it can't get healed. It's just constantly sore. You got to take care of it. From the sole of your foot to the top of your head. I don't want that kind of curse. Then he said in verse 58 to 60, he said, now, then, if that wasn't enough, if this, smite you all over, then the Lord will bring upon you and your descendants. This is why we have to kill this tree of rejection, because it's coming on our children, grandchildren, great-grandchildren, and they don't even realize it, why they're getting sick, why they have cancer at 1 year old and 2 year old and 3 year old. They don't know that these curses are here. Look at it, extraordinary strokes and blows. Strokes and blows. Great plagues of long continuance. And grievous sicknesses of long duration. Some people just sick all the time. Constantly in and out of the hospital. Can't never get healed. That's a curse. Moreover, he will bring upon you all the diseases of Egypt. Now there were 10 plagues that he released, which you were afraid, and they're going to cling to you. Just cling to you. So he said, you don't want to obey me. You don't want to be blessed. Then here's what's going to happen. He said, also, verse 24 says, the Lord will make the rain of your land powdered and soil and dust. When we say land, it's not necessarily a physical land, but a spiritual land. Powdering, just dry. And the heavens shall come down upon you, and you shall be destroyed. Now, you need to remember that back in those days, their whole livelihood was farming and crops. And God said, I'll send a drought, I'll send dryness. That's poverty and lack. Verse 38 and 39 says, you shall carry much seed out into the field and shall gather little in, for the locusts shall consume it. Verse 39, you shall plant vineyards and dress them, then shall neither drink the wine nor gather the grapes, for the worm shall eat it. That's frustration there. You sowing seed and you've been giving and giving and said, Lord, where my blessing? God said, the curse is operating. You can't get nothing. You sown you reap what you sow. You didn't sow to the spirit, so you reap to the flesh. Then he said, you receive job loss through theft, through robbery, through embezzlement, through fraud, through identity theft. You know, they're stealing your identity now. Somebody tried to steal, send me, said I bought some $500 worth of Bitcoin the other day. I got an email. And it had PayPal on it. And said, and they said, call this number if you don't agree with this in 24 hours. I ain't calling you because I ain't ordering nothing. And if you try to get some money out of my account, you will put some money in my account when you see how empty it is. Amen. You'll feel sorry for me. And just, you want to give me $500 Bitcoin? Go ahead and give me $500 Bitcoin. You don't answer those things, because once you answer them, then they start trying to get your information. Yep. Amen. Deuteronomy 28:20 says, the Lord shall send you curses, confusion, and rebuke in every enterprise to which you set your hand, until you're destroyed, perishing quickly because the evil of your doings by which you have forsaken me, Moses, and God as one. So God said, you start a business, have employees stealing your money. Fraud, embezzlement, they steal your identity, they write checks that they ain't supposed to be writing, you can't trust them. God said, all of these things are going to come because you refuse the blessing. You want to eat off the tree of rejection. You want to eat off the leaves of pride. You want to let pride have its way in your life. So God said, all this stuff comes on because of pride, rebellion, idolatry, whoredom. All of these can come from that. He said, then he said, I'll give you broken families. Broken families. There's so many broken families now. Thousands and thousands of our young women and men have been kidnapped for sex trade and adrenochrome and taking their adrenochrome. And this is a mess going on in America. That's why they had to repent yesterday. Deuteronomy 28:32. Your sons and your daughters were given to another people. In Africa, they advertise, come to Abu Dhabi, come to Arabia, we got jobs here. And then they these ladies go there and they take their passport and they make them slaves, house slaves. Your sons and daughters shall be given to another people, and your eyes shall look and fail for the longing of them all the day. And there shall be no power in your hand to prevent it. Your sons will go into sex slaves, into prostitution, into the crack houses and the whore houses. All of these things, he said, this is going to come because of the curse. Verse 28 says, you shall beget sons and daughters, but you shall not enjoy them. Yeah, there's a lot of parents in Chicago right now have lost a lot of sons and daughters because of killing. They're not even enjoying their children because of the curse that is upon us. And that curse comes from not only from us, but from those that are in authority over us. Those that are the mayors, the governors, those that are in authority, allow these spirits and allow these laws to be changed, allow the perversion to come into our cities and our states, and then we all are cursed. And so that's why God said, if my people who are called by my name will humble themselves and pray. Because he said them heathen ain't going to pray. They ain't going to do anything but keep doing what they're doing. And so I believe this thing is broken in this nation. The curses are being broken even today. That a turnaround is coming. They're seeing a turnaround all over the world. They're seeing a turnaround. One of the pastors reported, he said he had the first service and he said it was so packed he didn't know what to do. People wanted to get saved. They were just coming. See, he didn't go out and evangelize. They just showed up. God is opening up. So all of this brings to bondage and torture. Tenure of service. Become a slave. Your children shall become slaves. Verse 25. We break that thing. We break that thing. Amen. They brought the black men over 400 years. It's been 400 years now. 1620. Now here 2020. This thing got to break. This racism spirit has to be broken, because there's only one race. It's the human race. God's kingdom. God's people. Verse 25 of Deuteronomy 28. The Lord will cause you to be struck down before your enemies. You shall go out one way against them and flee seven ways before them. And you shall be tossed to and fro, be in terror among all the kingdoms of the earth. Now, that you know, we all lived under some of this before we got saved. We just didn't know what was going on. Then God said, I'll curse you with insanity. Insanity. Deuteronomy 28:28. He said, I'll smite you with madness and blindness, schizophrenia, and dismay of mind and heart. Verse 34, Deuteronomy 28, so that you will be driven mad by the sights which your eyes shall see. Just mad. Some of these folks are mad now. They want to try to tear up America. They're just going crazy. Just nuts. But God said all of these things are coming from pride, whoredom, idolatry, and all of these things. Fraud, embezzlement, insanity, derangement of mind, insanity in your mind, unsound, deranged. Generally refers to severe mental illness, which people cannot care for themselves. And a lot of the mental institutions, they shut down. So now they're out in the street. Just walk up and stab you with a knife. Why you stab? I don't know. The demon told me to stab you, so I just stab you. Just crazy. Confusion, rebuke. Everything's in confusion. Everything's in a rebuke. Then he said, "You even lose your soul." That's here. This thing is strong. Ezekiel 13:20. He said, "Thus says the Lord God: Behold, I'm against your pillows, your charms, and veils, which you snare human lives like birds. And I will tear them from your arms and let the lives you hunt go free, the lives you have snaring like birds, witches, warlocks, psychics. They know how to go into the spirit realm and capture people's soul. The person is there, but only part of them is there. The demon comes in and takes over part of their emotions and part of their soul, and they walk around bound up and don't even know they're bound. When a part of the soul is lost, it's replaced by an unclean spirit." That's why David said, "The Lord restoreth my soul, my mind, my will, and emotions." Because when you get beat and you've been from society and from family and from school, when you're a child and you get beat down as a child and rejected and bruised, all of these things, spirits enter in, and you don't even know that's not your character. And you'll be living with these devils all your life since you was 5, 3, 2, 1. You don't even know. Ezekiel 13:21 says, "Your deceptive veils also will I tear and deliver my people out of your hand." You say, "Well, how did this Black Lives Matter all of a sudden jump up?" What they've been doing? They're calling on ancestral family spirits to overshadow the young people that are involved in the Black Lives Matter movement, and these demons are controlling their thoughts and their minds. They don't even know why they're out there in the street. They're just out there. And then when you see them after they've been arrested and you see their mugshot, you say, "Wow, this is the bottom of society. This is the scourge, the rejected people of the earth, of society. They just rejected, and they needed something to get some identity from." So they went out there and riot because they got people that are paying for their bail. They're paying for, these millionaires are paying them to do these things. I was reading a little article, just this mind, how demonic it is, that in some of the ritzy hotels in New York, the high class hotels, he said they'd be filled with thugs and thieves. He said, "Well, where are these people getting this money? Who's reserving these rooms for these people so they can go out at night and protest and break windows and stuff? Somebody's paying for this. George, we know who it is. George." George is doing that. He's back. Not only George, but there's a lot of other millionaires and billionaires doing their finance. That's why we need this wealth transfer to fight that. We need increase in the church to come and break that band that they're paying these people to do that. Amen? He said, "Your deceptive veils I will also tear and deliver my people out of your hand. And they shall no more be a hand to be hunted, to be snared." So people are hunting for souls now. "Then you shall know and understand that I'm the Lord." So he said, you'll lose memory. When you lose part of your soul, you have memory loss. You have learning problems. You have a hard ability to express yourself. Sometimes there's a mental block that comes. "He restores my soul." That's why he has to restore my soul. And these spirits will block you from learning. They'll block you from progressing. They'll block you. When you get bound up with witchcraft and drugs and alcohol and stuff. I remember I was working as a master schedule in production plant right here in Aurora, BRK Electronics. I was a master scheduler. I was scheduled the production of the smoke detectors and all the parts and all the parts around the world and doing all this stuff. And schedulers thing. You had to take classes outside, you know, and pass these classes, you know, to be qualified to be this and that. And I would study this stuff, and I would go take that test. It was like I had a brain freeze. You ever looked at a question like, what is this? Like, you never studied at all. Like, it was just foreign to me. You know, I just sat there for the whole time. I didn't even pass the thing. I had a spirit that was blocking my memory. I couldn't even memorize what I had studied. I had to get delivered from that spirit. But there are spirits that will block you from learning, block you from understanding. Then God said, I'm going to cut you off, and you ain't going to even. He said, when you pray, your heaven's going to be like brass. Your word is going to hit that ceiling and come right back down. The heavens over your head shall be brass, and the earth under your feet shall be iron. Feet hurt and your head hurt. Amen. There's like a glass ceiling. You know what I'm talking about? A glass ceiling. Your prayers don't get through. Nothing. God said, I ain't even talking to you. I don't even want to hear from you unless it's a prayer of repentance. So there's a lack of communication that comes with this curse according to Deuteronomy 28:23. You're talking to a wall. The iron earth will not bring forth vegetation. Idolatry prayer makes prayer life unproductive and fruitful. The lack of communication with God, which results from worshiping another God or trusting in your own abilities and desires, actually starts by turning a deaf ear to his commands. When you stop listening to God, you get into trouble. And when you get into idolatry and don't repent, you don't turn away, then you become a slave to the specific sin you're serving instead of God. John 34 says, know that you submit yourselves unto you. That's who you're serving. You become a servant of when you submit yourself. He said, John 8:34 says, most assuredly, I say to you, whoever commits sin is a slave of sin. Do you not, Romans 6:16, do you not know that to whom you present yourself slaves to obey, that you are the one slaves whom you obey, whether to sin of leading to death or obedience leading to righteousness? You're in sin. So it gives us warning. Warning. Don't give heed to deceiving spirits in the last days. Matthew 24:10 talks about in the last days, the love of many shall wax cold. And we're seeing the love of many wax cold. 1 Timothy 4 verse 1 and 2 says expressly, the Spirit says expressly, in the latter times some would depart from the faith, giving heed to deceiving spirits and doctrines of demons. Doctrines of devil. So you can't depart from the living God. The first step is you will be deceived. Speaking lies in hypocrisy. Lies in hypocrisy. We've seen that coming out of Washington, D.C. for the last, this whole year. We're gonna impeach Trump. We're going to lie on him. We're going to do whatever we can do. We're going to lie. And then be a hypocrite about it. Yep. Having their own conscience seared with a heart. They've gotten to the point now they don't even care what they say. Some of them are, I just seen on, some of them say, if Trump gets elected again, a lot of America's going to leave America. No. The ones that are saying that are the ones that are guilty. Yeah. They're the ones in the sexual sin and pedophilia. No, all of them. We got 500. Well, it's 500 voices that are about to get caught, and they need to get out and go and get before they get caught. I'd run too if I did what you did. You'd be right, trying to hide your sin. He that covers his sin shall not prosper. Rosie, be on it. Rosie, I know who's doing it. George did it. And that ain't Curious George either. Hebrews 12:16-17 says, lest there be any fornicator or profane person who for one morsel of food sold his birthright. For you know that afterward he wanted to inherit the blessing, he was rejected, for he found no place of repentance, though he sought it diligently with tears. Let me just give a quick case study here, a testimony of a guy named Andy. Andy and his wife were saved in a crusade in the 70s. And he was an auto body mechanic, and his wife Joyce stayed at home, who cared for three children. They had a comfortable, lower middle class lifestyle. As they began to tithe, God increased their income. And with this increase in income came the desire for more prosperous lifestyle to show how God really blessed them. Everybody got to see how God blessed me. As things and positions became more important, the children entered school. Joyce began to work cleaning homes for the more affluent families in town. Andy began to covet expensive and flashy cars. Joyce began to covet expensive objects of art, furnishings, and the home she cleansed. The new business Andy entered in no longer continued to increase in profitability, but personal expenses continued to grow. They asked for prayer to break the curse of poverty. And when they believed that it was a problem, it had to be coming from the outside source. They did not believe anything they were doing would cause poverty, because God promised prosperity to everyone who paid their tithe. So when confronted with their covetousness, which is idolatry, according to Colossians 3:5, they refused to accept it as a cause. Sometimes the answer is right in your face. And accuse God of being unfaithful. Now you know you're really wrong. Now you start accusing God. You went way off now. God, it's your fault. Like Adam said, it's your fault, God. You the one that gave me this woman. I ain't asked for her. You did it. You did it. I ain't did nothing. So over the next years, they struggled into bankruptcy. They withdrew from the fellowship. Then over the next 20 years, their children paid the price of their parents' idolatry as they were drawn into sexual promiscuity. So this covetous leads to the curse over the whole family, man. Colossians 3:5 says, therefore put to death your members which are in the earth, fornication, uncleanness, passion, evil desire, covetousness, which is idolatry. And so when we got to covet these things, I got to have these things, it's my things, I need these things, you're in trouble. Yeah. You're in trouble. You're in trouble. And so there's a lot of things that are coming under these branches here of whoredom, bitterness, rebellion, stubbornness. I want to get into all of it. Although the word whoredom has sexual overtones, it's a type of idolatry more than just sexual things. It's synonymous with adultery, infidelity, and idolatry. And adultery can be spiritual adultery, just not physical adultery, spiritual adultery. I did a teaching on adultery. Let me just deal with this. With Strong says, James 4:4 says, ye adulterers and adulteresses, know you not that friendship with the world is enmity with God? So here, if you friend with the world, the Bible says you're adulterer. James said you're adulterer if you friend with the world. It's enmity with God. God fights against that. So whoredom in Strong's means infidelity, idolatry, whoredom. Adulterer in the Strong's dictionary is the Greek word meiochis. It means a male polymorph, apostate adulterer. Adultery. Now, the spirit of adultery is not what you think it is. The spirit of adultery is a spirit in a person that looks for a married person to have a relationship with because they don't want commitment. It's a spirit. As long as I'm not committed, I don't have to commit to you. It's a spirit. So it's not just in the person, but it's a spirit that causes people to look for someone someone married. It's a spirit that goes specifically after married people. They don't go after anybody else. It's a spirit. Polymorph is a one who loves or is loved illicitly or prostitute, whatever. Mistress. Call it a mistress. Side chick now they call it. Is that what they call it now? Side chick. Or my side. my side dude. What do they call a dude? They call a dude something. They got another name for the side dude, too. You know, they got a side dude. The women are vicious as the men, amen? No, you only come on Thursday. I told you, you don't come on Wednesday. You come on Thursday. Hallelujah. God said in Jeremiah 30, he said, return, O backsliding children, says the Lord, for I'm married to you, not somebody else, and I will take you from one city and two from a family and bring you to Zion. You are betrothed to one husband that I may present you a chaste virgin to Christ. So you don't have no business committing spiritual adultery. The Bible says if a man look upon a woman lustfully, he's already committed adultery. And so that's why we need deliverance, because, you know, some of these folks coming into church were coming into church with half dressed, half skinned. These men's eyes ain't saved. I don't know why women think men's eyes are saved. They ain't saved. Mm-mm. We trying to get them delivered. And y'all coming in and trying to seduce them. That's man's weakness is his eyes. Man's weakness is his eyes. You show him a pornography, it burns an image into his brain. He'll have a flashback a week later of that image. Women, sweet words. Just give you some sweet words and you're ready for another phone call. Please call me again. Talk to me. You really? I look like that? Oh, thank you. So the results of whoredom are adultery and fornication, alcoholism, I think that's a whole story there, loss of soul, and sexual sin. And for those that don't know what fornication is homosexual intercourse between somebody other than your husband and wife. That's fornication. So don't do it. The reason that rejection is expressed in multiple sexual partners, fornication, adultery, is because of the sins of the fathers. And that's a whole nother thing. The spirits come in through the bloodline, through the fathers. Amen. My father was a rolling stone. Amen. Wherever he laid his hat, that was his home. I thought, how many in my family? I got 3, 4, 5 half brothers and sisters that I didn't know. It took a long time to find out. 30 years later, oh, you're my sister. I didn't know that. There's 10 in my immediate family. And then to come find out some more out there. This is about 16 of them, something. That's all they did back then in the 40s, in the 30s and 40s, back there in the country, in the woods, in the dark. They didn't care if he was a cousin or not. Jesus. The curse has to be broken. The Bible says, Ezekiel 16:40, he said, indeed, everyone who quotes Proverbs will use Proverbs against you. Like mother, like daughter, the sins of the father. Or you just like your father. You just like your mother. Or you just like your uncle. He was crazy and you crazy too. Amen. You just, and they put designs and curses over your life. That has to be broken off of your life in order for you to get completely free. The alcoholism and drugs is off of this tree. Comes off of this tree. Somewhere up in there, rebellion. Up in there, we're going to cut that leaf off. Alcohol is a very strong and stubborn spirit. It's called the crown of Ephraim, or the spirit of pride is with the alcoholic. Amen. Demons will enter in and take over when they pass out. Demons enter in and they pass out and say, I said that yesterday. Yeah, I don't remember what I'm saying. Yeah, that demon was speaking. You ever talk to alcoholics? They just talk. Nothing makes sense. It just goes off this way, and this way. They start one sentence and then they over here. Oh, yeah, and over here. And then, you know, and you're trying to figure out, what are you saying? I don't know what you're talking about. Over and over and over and over and over and over. Or it's your fault. I wouldn't be this way if it wasn't for you. And you know, they just blame everybody. Deuteronomy 21. Let me catch up here. Let me just call this. We'll go to Deuteronomy 21. 21 and 18. But these are some of the spirits. Now, I'm just going to pray this real quick. Father, in the name of Jesus, I take authority over fornication. We take authority over adultery. Every adultery spirit, we bind you in Jesus' name. Alcoholic spirits must go. Poverty, amnesia, blacking out, learning disorders, we command you to go in Jesus' name. 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Sexual dysfunction, we bind you. Exhibitionism, sadomasochism, peeping Tom, fetishism, nymphomania, loss of soul, broken families, infirmity, even dyslexia, dyscalculia, all these looking things backwards and from a mirror vision, we bind in the name of Jesus. Father, we cut this branch down of idolatry. We cut this branch down of whoredom. We chop it up and we put it in the chopper and we make it into a pulp in Jesus' name. Amen. God said in Deuteronomy 28:30, he said, you shall betroth a wife, but another man will lie with her. You shall build a house, but you'll not live in it. You shall plant a vineyard and not gather its grapes. Now that's the curse. That's terrible. You marry somebody, then next thing you know, somebody else then snuck in the back door fast. I won't even go that way. I won't even go that way. I won't even go there. Some of the stuff that people be doing. I was watching a movie, African movie, and the lady was getting married, and she told the driver to pull over, and she went to an old abandoned house, and her boyfriend was in there, and she had sex with him before she went to the altar. Just crazy stuff. Just crazy. Just absolutely crazy. Spiritual prostitution is what God calls it. Hosea 4:13 and 14. They sacrifice on top of the mountains, and they burn incense on the hills and under a rock. Poplars, terebinths, beniths, because there is shade, the shade is good. Therefore, your daughters play a harlot, and your sons' wives commit adultery. God said, I'm not going to punish your daughters when they play the harlot, nor your daughters-in-law when they commit adultery. For the fathers and the husbands themselves go aside in order to be alone with women who prostitute themselves for gain. They sacrifice at the altar, which is dedicated to harlots, who surrender their chastity in honor of the goddess. Therefore, the people without understanding shall stumble and fall. This is a true story. There's a lady in Delaware, Apostle Hopkins dealt with, and they were married, and she was okay, and then all of a sudden, you know, after a couple of years, these men started coming after her, trying to talk to her and trying to seduce her and trying to get her. And she's trying to figure out, why are these men? I'm a married woman. I ain't did nothing. Come to find out, her husband was out there in the street with the women. And so that spirit was coming after her because he was out there in lust. The two shall become one in covenant. So when the husband breaks the covenant, the spirit has a right to come in and vex the wife. Amen. She was trying to figure out, why are all these men attacked? He was out there cheating. See, you ain't got to tell a woman whether your husband or not is cheating. Y'all know. That 6-inch kick in, pew, the radar go up, the antennas go up. You start sniffing. Fee, fi, fo, fum. I smell another one. Jesus. Alcoholism. Deuteronomy 21:18 says, if a man has a stubborn and rebellious son who will not obey the voice of his father or his mother as though they have chastened him and will not listen to them, then his father and his mother shall take hold of him, bring him out to the elders of this city at the gate of the place where he lives, and they shall say to the elders of the city, this son of ours is stubborn and rebellious. He will not obey our voice. He is a glutton and a drunkard. Then all the men of the city shall stone him to death. So shall you cleanse out evil from your midst, and all Israel shall hear and reverently fear. God called it evil for alcoholic to be in. Deuteronomy 21, 18, 19, and 20. Deuteronomy 21, 18, 19, and 20 talks about rebellious son, an alcoholic, a drunkard. They don't want to listen. He said, take him out and kill him. That's Old Testament. Ain't y'all glad Jesus died on the cross? Because I know I'd probably be dead by now. They would have stoned me. Amen. I wouldn't have felt it, but they would have stoned me. Alcoholic don't feel nothing. They'd be drunk. Read about in Proverbs. They get drunk and they don't even know, wake up all cut up and bruised up. Don't even know they got hit. Why are you walking out? It's 20 degrees below zero. I ain't cold. You got all that alcohol in your veins. Your body don't react to it. It's amazing how the spirit enters them, and they can fall off a 5-story building and still and get up and walk away. Yeah. Trip, get hit by a car, get up, keep on going. These demons are strong in them. Then this dope opens up the door for drugs. Proverbs 25:28. He who has no rule over his own spirit is like a city broken down without walls. Ecclesiastes say, whosoever breaketh a hedge, a serpent shall come in and bite him. Serpent is a type and shadow of alcohol spirit. Alcohol spirit is a serpent. It's a python spirit. It's a viper. It's a cobra. It bites like an adder. It's poison. The alcohol is poison. And see, we see that curse. That curse came on the Indian nation of America. The white man brought that fire water, and that was all it took. Fire water and guns. Give them some guns and give them some alcohol. And they can conquer that whole nation. They're shooting up everything. Amen. Well, no buffalo left, but then they got through with it. Shame also comes from all of this sin. Shame entered in. Shame is it will chain you. Shame causes by continuous guilt. And when you are ashamed, you get angry when somebody confronts you because of the shame. You get mad. Isaiah 30 verse 1 says, woe to the rebellious children, says the Lord, who take counsel and carry out a plan and cover with a covering, but not a mind. Who make a league and pour out a drink offering, but not of my spirit, thus adding sin to sin, or weave a web. Who set out to go down to Egypt and have not asked me to flee to the stronghold of Pharaoh and to the strengthen themselves in his strength to trust in the shadow of Egypt. I don't want to link card. I don't want to go to Egypt. Therefore shall the strength and protection of Pharaoh turn to your shame. And the refuge in the shadow of Egypt shall be your humiliation and confusion. That puts socialism right there on the front row. That's what socialism is. It'll bring you to shame. Because if they can control how much money you got, if they can control what your income and give you your food and give you your clothes and give you your they got complete control over you. It's nothing but shame and confusion. The next thing you know, I'm just giving you this aware, the Federal Reserve is trying, their next plan is to give you digital Bitcoin money. In other words, you don't need dollar bills. We're going to give you digital money. You'll have digital money. And guess what? Once we get you in the digital money scheme on the computer, the only way you can buy or sell is we cut your account off electronically. You ain't got nothing. All you got to do is hit the button. Facebook is doing it now. Twitter is doing it now. Everybody, if you say something, you put the Lord's Prayer on that, they want to censor you. Let them censor it. Shut it off. We were doing well without it in the first place. I don't need Facebook. We were doing Facebook all my life. I ain't never seen Facebook, Twitter, and we didn't need that. We just talked. We can go back to talking, y'all, instead of going through the drive-through. Amen. I went to the store the other day and went to the drive-through and give me some chicken, and I gave the lady, it was something like $8.96. So I gave her 10 and 86 cents. And she couldn't figure out how much change to give me back. I say, lady, give me $2 back. Little girl, give me $2. Y'all laughing. She couldn't count. She couldn't figure it out. If the cash register don't say it, they can't give it back to you. So what are you going to do? You want to be a Hittite or Amorite? Hittite is rejected. Amorite is full of pride. God said in Ezekiel 16:3, thus said the Lord God of Jerusalem, representing Israel, your spiritual origin, your birth were thoroughly a Canaanitish. Your spiritual father was an Amorite, and your spiritual mother was a Hittite, rejected and despised. But we chopped that tree this morning. And we command every branch of that tree this morning to be broken in Jesus' name. I haven't dealt with stubborn and bitterness. I got to deal with those two. And I think we'll be due with the tree, and then I can cut the root.
1: Amen.
0: Then we can cut that root off. Just cut it off. But I know ain't nobody in here stubborn, right? No, he ain't stubborn. No, he ain't stiffing my neck. Lord, you didn't do it my way, so there ain't going to be no way. I'm going to sit right here until you do it, Lord. 5 years later, you still sitting there. God ain't moved a bit. He ain't even concerned about it. You cried, you snotted, you boo-hooed, and God said, emotions don't mean nothing to me. You can go ahead. I'm going to cry some more. Here's some more tissue. Go and cry some more. Get it out of your system, baby. Because I ain't changing my mind. No, I said it. Father, we thank you this morning for this word. We thank you for breaking the yoke of the enemy off of our lives. We thank you that the curse is broken. According to Galatians 3:13, that Christ became a curse for us. For it is written, curse of any man that hang up upon a tree, that the blessings of Abraham might come upon them that believe and are heirs of salvation. So, Father, we receive by faith the blessing. We receive by faith the deliverance. We receive by faith, we receive your blessings in the name of Jesus. And by faith, we appropriate the blood of Jesus this morning, the blood of Jesus that covers us with a covering, and Lord, the sin is broken, and that the curses are broken back 50 generations in our bloodline. We break these curses this morning off our children, our grandchildren, our great-grandchildren, and our great-great-grandchildren, and them that are to proceed behind them, Lord, that are coming. Even when we leave the earth, the curse will not work in our family. In the name of Jesus, we separate ourselves from the world. We separate our families from the world. We claim your word that our household shall be saved. We put them in your hand, Lord. We put them in your. You said you'd not lose one sheep. So we put our children, our great generations into your hand, Lord. Let not one be lost. We come into the covenant of God. The covenant is a sure covenant through the blood of Jesus. The covenant is a good covenant. The covenant is a better covenant than the covenant of Abel. And we thank you, Lord, that the blood of Jesus now speaks a better covenant. And so we appropriate what you have done for us on Calvary. We chop off the tree. We chop off the top of this tree of the Amorite and the Hittite. We chop off the stubbornness and rebellion and pride. We chop off the whoredom and idolatry. We chop off the lust and the perversion. We chop off the witchcraft and mind control and divination branches. We cut them off. We sever them up, Lord. Chop them up in the name of Jesus. We loose angels to go to this tree of rejection and completely pull this thing down. Chop off the leaves of the wicked fruit that is coming off this tree of rejection. We rebuke it in Jesus' name. And we say that by the stripes of Jesus, we've been healed. We command shame has no place. Jesus said, despising the shame, he went to the cross. So, Father, shame has been defeated in our lives in Jesus' name. And guilt has been provided for us in the name of Jesus. Every shortcoming has been provided through Christ. He was rejected and despised of men for our sake. He was numbered among the criminals. He was numbered among the sinners. So, Father, we thank you for the blood this morning. We thank you that the tree is coming down. We thank you that lives are being changed. I command that python serpent, Lord, send angels to chop him up into little pieces. Give him meat to the people, Lord. Chop off his heads. Chop off the heads of Leviathan. Leviathan has more than one head. That spirit of pride, according to your word, Lord, in Job 41 and in Psalm 74, you break up the Leviathan in the sea and gave him meat to the people. So we pray that we devour pride. We lose humility and grace. Amen.
1: Amen.
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0: 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I'd like to take a moment to thank you for listening to the broadcast today. 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
1: 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Or look me up on Facebook, Apostle Albert Buford on Facebook. Beloved, I'd be remiss if I didn't take the time to pray for you today. Perhaps you've never accepted Jesus as Lord and Savior, and you've been listening around on the other side of the world. Romans 10, verse 9 and 10 makes it a very simple plan of salvation. He said that if thou shalt confess with thy mouth the Lord Jesus, thou shalt believe in thy heart that God has raised him from the dead, thou shalt be saved. For with the heart man believes unto righteousness, and with the mouth confession is made unto salvation. The heart is the place where your spirit, soul, and body come together, the place where you think, your emotions, your will, your mind. And when you make it up in your heart and believe that Jesus died, you confess unto righteousness. I want you to say this prayer with me. Just say this after me. Say, Father, in the name of Jesus, I come to you as a sinner. I repent of my sins. I believe Jesus died for my sins, was buried, and he rose again. And he is seated on the right hand of the Father. Holy Spirit, come into my life and live your life through me. I submit myself to God and resist the devil. And according to your word, by faith, I am saved. Well, praise God. And welcome to the kingdom of God and the family of God. Send me a note or let me know that you've become born again or you just have some questions. My mailing address is Apostle Albert Buford, P.O. Box 1881. That's Albert Buford, B-U-F-O-R-D, P.O. Box 1881, Aurora, Illinois, 60507. That's P.O. Box 1881, Aurora, Illinois, 60507. Well, this is the end of today's broadcast, but until next time, keep standing on the wall and watching.
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transparent. See, lately it has become apparent that we are wearing the mask. Worshippers worshiping like second-class citizens and not citizens of the kingdom. See, we minister from fake places, and because of which we are injuring the kingdom's children, not being completely real. See, here is the deal. Lately, my faith has become Emmett Till'd. Beating heartbreak had me feeling defeated. Not just one, but three repeat offenses. My heart, which once had a gate, now had no fences. Lexus, which means protector, didn't have any defenses. And spiritually, I was at war. My mind was in the trenches, but faith kept standing even when my

land. Tears was my literal habitation, not worship. See, I was literally, spiritually, and mentally jacked up. But that's where he used me. You see, it's in brokenness that God can really get the glory.

iniquity. He was humiliated, brought low so that we could be made high. His face disfigured so eyes be not disguised. And he endured so much lies and pain, but humiliation is a perfect invitation for God's purpose.

though it hurts. We must believe that all things work together for the good, that all things work together the way they should. Could it be that we are being shaped in his likeness? And in this shaping, we must deal with the breaking of our will and our human mindsets. And therefore, on trouble's onset, we cannot forget that we have an advocate, a protector, a father who knows our plans. He holds our world in his hands. And so let us submit to this divine.